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2: 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Gas prices around me dropped about 50 cents a gallon. We'll get into that with Vance Ginn and Cahill on Keir Starmer stepping down and more on the Joe Pag Show. 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
4: Abide by the rules. I'm Lee Silicera, Fox News. That's the warning from President Trump to Iran as the 60-day negotiation period is in effect.
5: The U.S. is waiving sanctions for 60 days, allowing Iran to sell and export oil. And President Trump says the unfreezing of Iranian assets could also be a benefit to American farmers.
6: They're supposed to use money to buy food for their people, because right now their people are very hungry, and they're buying it exclusively from us. Corn, soybeans. And it should be a lot of money.
5: Still, the president warns if Iran does not live up to the memorandum of understanding, he will do what he has to do. Vice President J.D. Vance spent the weekend in Switzerland leading the U.S. negotiating team. Vance told reporters there is a good foundation for a final deal to end the war.
4: Fox's Jared Halpern at the White House. U.N. Ambassador Mike Waltz pushing back against Democrats in Congress who were calling for a briefing on the Iran deal.
7: The Democrats can hand-wring all they want, but a lot of these details are going to be worked out in those technical talks. The vice president left, but he left behind our experts from the Department of Energy, experts from Treasury, experts from agriculture that are going to actually hammer out these details.
4: On Fox's The Ingram Angle, Senate Minority Leader Chuck Schumer accuses the administration of getting a bad deal, asking if they're embarrassed by it. The Senate has passed a bipartisan housing bill that aims to reduce federal regulations and expand local control. The bill seeks to ban corporate investors from buying single-family homes, but doesn't include a Senate provision that would have required investors to sell new homes within 7 years. It heads to the House. President Trump claims vandals are responsible for the blue paint that's floating at the top of the reflecting pool at the Lincoln Memorial, and he says so far there have been 5 arrests. 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
10: I'm Mandy Suganuma. Hawaii County Police are looking for answers in the suspicious death of a girl in Hilo. Kaya Kahalehoe Adolfo was sent to the hospital unresponsive June 10th with a fractured skull, brain bleeding, and a broken collarbone. She was later pronounced dead. The child lived with her father and stepmother. Sources say the family members who called 911 said she fell in the shower. Authorities continued to investigate. Hawaiian Electric is working to strengthen grid resiliency. This comes as the utility prepares for stronger storms, wildfire risks, and other climate-related threats. HECO says its 5-year, $190 million plan includes hardening power lines, strengthening utility poles, and reducing wildfire danger. The state has acquired the Wahiawa Dam and Irrigation System from Dole Foods Hawaii. Officials say the dam needs repairs. The improvements will likely cost more than $75 million and take about 2 years to complete. meet the community's demand, Coco for Kiki needs more volunteers. The program provides weekly 7-day meal kits for income-eligible children during summer break. Due to the lack of volunteers, the program has capped its largest Eva Beach site at 750 families a week. 2,000 more Keiki are on the waiting list. The site could use at least 10 more volunteers to ease traffic and wait times. And Carly Yoshida has been crowned Miss Hawaii 2026. The final competition was held Friday at Hawaii Theater, where she competed as Miss Kaka'ako. She will represent Hawaii in September at the Miss America competition in Florida. From the News Radio 830 KHVH News Center, I'm Mandy Suganuma.
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0: If you were a Mainer, would you pull the lever?
1: But I'm not a Mainer. I'm a New Yorker.
2: 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Is that something you still believe?
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8: All right, news roundup and information overload hour. 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It's 800-941-SEAN if you want to be a part of the program. Amazing midterm we're now heading into. I think it is. This is unlike, this is new ground. We've never, ever had in my lifetime that I can think of a party that has leaned into such radicalism and extremism as this Democratic Party. The idea that in Michigan, you got a guy named El Sayed who's running and campaigning with Hassan Piker, a guy that has literally been on record as saying that we deserve 9/11. You know, then you got Sixgender, Tellerico, God is non-binary, you know, running a meat campaign, a welcome mat at the border. I mean, and all his madness. Then you got Graham Platner, which we've chronicled to death on this program. And add to that Grandpa Bernie, Pocahontas. Then you got Mamdani. Then you got AOC. Then you got the Squad. And any, quote, former mainstream Democrat doesn't dare stand up to what is now the base of the Democratic Party. That means Hakeem Jeffries, Chuck.

0: Schumer don't have moral clarity or courage to dare take on the extremists because they want to cling on to power and just who they are. Anyway, I'll give you another example. I mean, you know, Kamala Harris is back in the news. Kamala Harris, I mean, she really can't help herself. I'm convinced she's just not that smart. She says it may be time to get rid of the Electoral College. And she made that comment after this word salad.
1: And I believe, you know, Don, I really, truly believe this. We each have light inside of us. And we need to know that that is what light inspires our hope as much as anything external to ourselves. And when we feel that and not allow an election or an individual to dampen that light, and instead let that light kind of carry us, in particular through moments of darkness, that we not only act on that hope, but we inspire that hope in each other. And in particular at this moment, it is so important that we not only have hope, but that we understand that that should be a verb.
0: Okay. Anyone want to interpret that? Now, James Carville has been at the tip of the spear, basically saying the quiet part out loud. Democrats want to abolish the Electoral College. They want to pack the courts. They want D.C. They want Puerto Rico statehood. Then you've got the base that the Democrats that are elected have to, I guess, kind of appease, one of them being Joy Reid. Now, listen, if you don't think this is anti-Semitic, then call and tell me. Ditching voting for Democrats altogether unless they completely abandon Israel. This is what she said.
2: The Democratic Party is as married to this Israel over everything. Israel, no matter what. Israel, no matter what they do, no matter how many people they kill. The Democrats were as married to that as the Republicans. And so It would take a really strong Democrat. It would take a Mamdani-style event to get a Democrat to say that they weren't getting down with that. But to me, I, going forward, cannot vote for a Democrat who does not pledge to end this relationship. This relationship needs to end. This is a nuclear-armed expansionist power. They don't need our money, and they definitely won't get my vote.
0: Then she went further, saying, nobody black that I know is really excited about the 4th of July. Quote, it is the celebration of slaveholders who freed themselves from having to pay taxes to the crown for their slave empire.
3: Because in many ways, and with apologies to my dear spicy white friends, because I know that my white brothers and sisters do love a 4th of July. It is Independence Day. Everybody's barbecuing. It's a thing. I can promise you, black folks, we will take that day off. We will barbecue because we off. But black people, that nobody black I know is really excited about the 4th of July, because it is what Frederick Douglass said it is. It is the celebration of slaveholders who freed themselves from having to pay taxes to the crown for their slave empire. And that is what it is.
0: Now, what does this mean when the only mainstream Democrat that is willing to take on this radicalism is John Fetterman? And I'm sure Democrats, when he's up for reelection, will want to primary him and push him out. But no other mainstream Democrat will ever take on this radicalism within their party. Now, for me, as somebody who's been doing this decades, I'm looking at this. These are uncharted waters in the sense that we've never been in a situation where this party is so, so loony, radical, communist, left. They won't even distance themselves from a guy that is attacking a young girl that's expressing thoughts of suicide, or calling people in his state dumb and stupid that he wants to vote for him, or attacking women victims of sexual assault, and on top of every other dumb thing that he said and done, Graham Plattner, and never mind the Nazi tattoo. But that now defines this Democratic Party. That's why I'm saying these are uncharted waters. We have known Doug Schoen for a long time. He's a friend of the program. He is a Democrat. He, I'm sure, you know, is probably looking at this and thinking, what the hell happened to my party? We talked about it with Mark Penn the other night. Doug, I've never seen anything like this. You've been polling. You've been involved in campaigns all of your adult life. Am I wrong saying these are uncharted waters?
4: No, I wish I could say you are wrong, John, but you're right. This is horrific. What Joy Reid said is, in my terms, anti-Semitic. And

0: indeed anti-American too, because I'd like to think we've moved as a country past the era of slaveholding, and we can celebrate that we are one people, one nation under God. But the Democrats who were running, you forgot one, Dr. Hamsway in New Jersey, who had testified for the blind sheik at his trial as a character witness when he, blind sheik, tried to blow up the World Trade Center, I think in 1990 or 91. I mean, these people are beyond the pale. They're horrible. Graham Platner, Abdul El Sayed, Tallarico. I can't tolerate any of them, and I won't, and I'm going to speak out as long as I can.
1: But as a Democrat, why won't the other Democrats speak out? I mean, is Chuck Schumer not smart enough to know that this puts any chance of victory? It reduces their odds significantly?
0: Here is the calculation, and Schumer is a smart man. I have said about him and would say now he supports regime change in Jerusalem, not in Tehran. But he also can count, and his attitude is, if I go against these crazy left-wing Democrats, they'll come after me. Job security is his number one concern, more important than anything. So he's afraid of the left. He's intimidated by them. All we'd have to do in a state like Maine is get rid of Graham Platner, could run Janet Mills, we could run Jared Golden, be stronger candidates. But you don't hear.
1: But the problem is, Graham Platner himself would have to get out by the 27th.
0: That's correct, and he should. And there should be Democrats.
1: There's no way he's getting out, Doug. None.
0: I know. That's my point about the Democrats and Schumer and their fear of Bernie Sanders and the far left. And that's why my party has gone off the rails.
1: So if you're going to analyze and add a couple of other factors, the Supreme Court decision against racial gerrymandering, that did not help the Democrats. Abigail Spanberger getting beat down by the state Supreme Court in the Commonwealth of Virginia, that did not help their power grab there. Republicans seem on a path to net at least 10 to 12 House seats because they are now catching up to the Democrats in terms of gerrymandering. So the question is, based on, you know, assuming this Iran conflict comes down, the price of oil comes down, it's down to $73 today. Assuming the economy begins to turn around, the Trump economy kicks in, we see GDP growth, we see wages increase, we see manufacturing increase. I mean, it becomes one of the most unpredictable outcomes when historically the party in power would lose seats. I'm not so sure that happens this time.
0: Well, Trump's approval is down below 45, which puts a drag on the party. You raise a fair point that if the war is, as we all pray, successfully resolved, death comes down, inflation comes down, and American exceptionalism continues to carry the day, yes, it could be a close election. I think you forgot one thing that also works to the advantage of the Republicans, which is they're going to run a campaign, and they've already started, against Joe Biden and against Kamala Harris. And
1: what do you think of Joe Biden throwing himself right in the middle of this midterm by releasing a book at that time?
0: Yeah, exactly. With his wife's book saying he was having a stroke, Kamala Harris saying she didn't have enough time, 107 days. She spent over $1 billion and lost votes, didn't win a vote with her expenditures. So, Sean, I believe that this is an election very much in play. If normal historical trends were to hold, the Democrats would win certainly the House, potentially the Senate. But we're in uncharted waters, as you said at the top of the segment. And I believe my party has been basically taken over, indeed hijacked, by the radical far left that is not in touch with or committed to American values or traditional American goals, both for our country in terms of free market capitalism or defending freedom, liberty, and the American interests overseas. It just isn't.
1: All right, quick break. More with Doug Schoen on the other side. And your call's coming up, 800-941-SHAWN, if you want to be a part of the program as we continue this Monday.
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0: He did two, three tours of duty in Iraq. He came back with a PTSD. That's not an excuse, but he said that he had a problem with alcohol. He had an ugly period in his life, and he believes that he is transformed and he's had redemption. And the voters of Maine had a choice, and they voted for him by 72%.
1: So there are people like you that understand what's happening. People like Mark Penn seems to understand it. Then you've got James Carville that seems to have just lost it and gone off the deep end. But you do have smart other people in your party. But even they seem timid and afraid to speak out against this radicalized left. Why is that?
2: Because they are intimidated. Because the left is vicious. They are coercive. They're authoritarian. And they literally go after anyone who does not hew to their view of the world. That's what it is, Sean. Schumer understands what's going on. He's just intimidated and frightened. It's scary. I wish that wasn't the case. And you know, what you said before is very important. They are going to primary Fetterman. And in fact, if I were Fetterman, I would either get out, because I don't think he could win a primary, or more likely, I think the Republicans would welcome him. And look, I want Fetterman to stay a Democrat, but if self-preservation may require him changing parties, as much as I want to keep that seat Democratic.
1: I can absolutely see that happening in a heartbeat, because I think they're going to go after him with a vengeance. How does this then play out if the party, if the base of the party is nominating the Graham Platners and the El Sayeds and the Taylor Ricos in the party, and nobody's willing to speak out against even a Nazi tattoo guy? How does that play out for 28? I mean, who can win the Democratic primary?
2: Well, this is something, Sean, I think you should spend a little more time on, though you've been obviously the leader in picking up on the power of the far left. What I see happening is that we're going to have a candidate who no one is really talking about now be just as competitive as anyone else, and that's AOC. I believe Bernie's Fighting Oligarchy tour was a dry run for her candidacy. They built crowds around the country, and I think she's going to run for president.
1: Doug, I think she's going to run. I don't think she's that smart.
2: You don't have to be that smart if you're that radical, Sean.
1: Okay, so she can win the nomination. Can she win a general? I have about 10 seconds.
2: I don't think she can win a general, but she can rip my party and rip the country apart.
1: All right, we appreciate you, Mr. Schoen. God bless you. Tough times for you. I apologize.
2: Always enjoy.
1: Listen,
2: thank you.
1: We appreciate it. 800-941-SEAN, our number. 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
3: Fox News, I'm John Saucier. Vice President J.D. Vance back from Switzerland, where he says technical negotiations are still going on between U.S. and Iranian officials. The vice president says that U.S. might use Iranian frozen assets to buy U.S. farm products. Texas Republican Representative Beth Van Dyne on Fox Business.
4: Those dollars will go to U.S. farmers to be able to produce agriculture that then gets to be given to Iranian people, you know, the Persians, not for weapons, not for a terrorist activity across the globe.
3: British Prime Minister Keir Starmer announcing on Sunday he will step down from that role, making way for a successor, President Trump. What do you think?
5: I was critical only from the set because I think he's a lovely man, but I said, you're really messing up energy. You have windmills all over the place. In the meantime, you have the North Sea oil, and they won't let anybody drill.
3: Fellow Labor Party member Andy Burnham may be Starmer's successor. 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
1: All right, 25 now till the top of the hour, 800-941-SEAN on number. You want to be a part of the program. Look, our great country, America, does not stand for 250 years as a beacon of hope without the brave men, the women willing to put their lives on the line like this, so many have to defend it. 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They cover the basics, housing, access to VA benefits. 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Just to follow through on a discussion with Doug Schoen, and there are disillusioned Democrats. There are Democrats that are aghast at how radicalized their party has become. And, you know, it's now being picked up even by the legacy media mob, even fake news, CNN. They got this pollster guy, Harry Enten, and he talks about how radicalized this party's become. Let's play it.
2: You know, you mentioned New York, you mentioned Vermont. Obviously, there's the D.C. mayor. We've seen it in Pennsylvania as well. The Democratic Socialists seem to be doing considerably better than they used to be, and they have the chance to knock off, in fact, Democratic incumbents in Congress. And part of the reason for that, why we're seeing these Democratic Socialists having such good chances or downright, outright winning nominations, is take a look here. Net favorability among Dems. Democratic Socialists of America, look at that. Plus 17-point net favorability rating among Democrats. That is actually better. That is better than how congressional Democrats are viewed by Democrats at just plus 4 points. And I'll tell you, take a look at the trend line, the favorable rating among Democrats on socialism. Look at this. In 2010, they were about equal. 50% had a favorable view of socialism. 51% said the same about capitalism. But capitalism has absolutely fallen through the floor. Look at this. It's now just 42% of Democrats who have a favorable view of capitalism. Socialism, on the other hand, up like a rocket.
1: I mean, if even fake news CNN is recognizing the obvious, I guess it's real. Anyway, 800-941-SEAN, if you want to be a part of the program. Let's get back to our busy phones. Will is in the great state of Michigan. Will, hi, how are you? Glad you called. Happy Monday.
3: Hey, we're enjoying the winter wonderland in the winter time. We're already building snow throwers for winter. They built.
1: Wait a minute. You're telling me as we now are wrapping up June and heading into July, you're building what?
3: They build snow throwers in the summertime for winter, and they build lawnmowers in the winter for summertime. The factories like Toro, manufacturers are actually building snow throwers right now, anticipating the winter season.
4: What's a snow thrower?
1: A snow thrower. It's like a snowblower.
4: I'm asking him. What's a snow thrower?
1: What's a snow flower? Linda wants to know.
3: Snow blower, snow thrower. You know, you got the auger.
4: I know what a snow blower is. I just don't know what a snow thrower is. I'm picturing a very small person on a shovel just throwing snowballs, going bananas. But I wasn't sure if that was you. I'm like,
1: if I can get a snow thrower and send it to Linda's house and hire somebody to throw the snow on her, I think I might do that.
4: All I could think of was the Will Ferrell scene of Elf, where he goes like bananas in Central Park and throws like 9,000 snowballs at the same time. That's what I had in my head. But I wasn't sure what you were talking about.
3: Anyways, when we were kids, we'd get the six person toboggan out. when we had deep snow and we'd drag that down the hill three or four times with two fat kids on the back and then pack it down. Once we got a couple rows packed down, then we'd start sledding and spread it out. And then in the evening, we would go home and get buckets of water and our mom's watering can, and we'd put water on the hill. So during the nighttime, it all freeze up. And I tell you what, it was quick.
1: And then, are you enjoying your trip down memory lane in your childhood, Will? I'm glad you could share all of this with us. I don't think most people are thinking about, you know, snow blowing machines in the middle of June heading into July, in the 4th of July, but whatever. And that floats your boat. That's funny. But Linda apparently still loves the cold. I do not love the cold at all. I'll take the heat in the ocean every day of the week. 800-941-SEAN if you want to be a part of the program. Back to our busy phones. Chris, Maryland next. Sean Hannity Show. Happy Monday.
5: Yeah, you too. How are you, Sean?
1: I'm good, sir. Glad you called.
5: Thank you. Hey, wanted to hit on this point, the JCPOA. I heard this on the radio. Correct me if I'm wrong, but wasn't there like a sunset clause after 10 or 15 years that gave Iran a nuke? Because
1: after 10 years, they got their, you know, they got the money up front. You remember, you know, $1.7 billion cash, other currency, cargo planes being dropped off. And yes, after 10 years, they could reconstitute their nuclear program. And there were never any checks and balances anyway. And they advanced out their ballistic missile program, their air defense systems. They built out their nuclear program. They cheated the whole way. There was never any real inspections. So, you know, it's kind of the opposite of what the president is insisting on in his deal. Although the media would try to characterize it in a way that just is not accurate or true. Not one taxpayer dollar is going to Iran. Iran will only get any of their own money or the ability to sell energy based on actions, specific actions they take in relation to the nuclear program, ballistic missile program, fomenting terror, you know, all the items we've been checking off the last number of days.
5: Yeah. So this time around, Trump is freezing their money. And he's like, hey, if you want your money, you're going to do what we say here. And they don't have
1: correct
5: a nuclear weapon. Those two things weren't even in play on the JCPOA. So any kind of comparison is wrong. People just need to look at the facts here and not pay attention to the mainstream media as usual, right?
1: Look, unless they were handed a nuclear weapon from North Korea, China, or Russia, and I don't think any one of those top geopolitical foes are that stupid, I don't see a pathway for Iran to be a nuclear power, you know, for a decade or more now if nothing else happened. That's why the president has the luxury of being as patient as he wants, because the military option to obliterate them never goes away. And they have no air defense system. They have limited capabilities in terms of ballistic missiles. They're just not in a position to fight. If some people want to fault the president for going the extra mile, considering the 94 million Iranians that'll be impacted if he just obliterates their economy, that's fine. If they want to turn that political, they can, but they're not getting one American tax dollar, not one.
5: Yep. Hey, can we ramp up talking about this SAVE Act as well, the midterms approach, please? We gotta figure this out.
1: Well, I've been trying. We've talked about it exhaustively on this program. I don't know what else I can add, except that the votes aren't there in the Republican caucus yet. We have made some progress, but as of now, there's not the will to overcome the filibuster. And, you know, as of now, it's not going to happen.
5: Let me ask this. They let in 200,000 illegals a month for 4 years, which is 20 million, right? I believe. So that's what, 4 years.
1: Anywhere between 12 and 15. And then you have gotaways. We know they came from 200 countries. None of them were vetted. We know the worst of the worst made it through.
5: And that's not enough for them to want to alter the course and the rules of Congress in that way for the filibuster, even though it's not even in the Constitution. I don't understand.
1: I'm just giving you reality. You know, every time I tell Linda what the vote count is, she gets frustrated, and she's not mad at me. She knows I'm just telling her the truth because I talk to all of these people. The votes that we need to pass it are not there. Can the president persuade enough Republicans to do the right thing? I know he's trying. I know he's pushing. I continue to push with him. I keep getting regular updates, but I don't have any update to give you as of now.
5: I get that. And I appreciate it, Sean. Thanks for everything, man.
1: All right, buddy. You have a great week, okay? 800-941-SEAN if you want to be a part of the program. Let's say hi to Robert. He's in the Commonwealth of Virginia. Robert, hi. How are you? Glad you called, sir.
6: Hey, John. Thanks for taking the call. Lived in Iran. Physician saved some lives. Saw some killed back in the 78, 79, also in Pakistan, Afghanistan. Thought I'd give you some feedback really quick. The theological mission of the regime is immutable. And as long as they remain in power, they will persist. They will rebuild. Remember, going from Hitler to Himmler to Goebbels to Goering, that's not a regime change. You got to go to Willy Brandt or Helmut, Kohl. So the regime has not changed any of its actions going forward. They're just slowed down. They won't agree to anything that they haven't already figured out how to get around.
1: Do you think the stated goal of the president at any point has ever been regime change, even though we've had three tiers of leadership knocked out? Did you ever hear the president promise regime change?
6: Right. I'm not knocking the president. He's done fabulous things. Way beyond.
1: He's got to follow his own doctrine. The president is working within the confines of, you know, not risking or putting at high risk, you know, thousands, tens of thousands, hundreds of thousands of American lives. But that is exactly consistent with how he campaigned and consistent with how he has operated, you know, missions like this in the past.
6: Absolutely. So what's very, very advantageous to our goals is you have a huge, huge population, native people there who are with us, that we don't need to put boots on the ground. They will get the job done if we support them properly without our boots on the ground. That's the missing link here. We're not working again. This is not Iraq. This is not Afghanistan. We have a population that wants to ally with us. The way big majority want to ally with us. You know, I was there. I'm telling you, they are our friends. The regime, I'm telling you, we call it the regime, the mullahs. Their plan against America is so much deeper than most people realize. As Khaled Abu Tuame, is an excellent spokesperson explaining those things. Muslim from Israel, but he will tell you exactly, and that's what I experienced there. It was a reality that we just have not grasped. Dying in defense of Allah is the most noble way to go to heaven. Life here is short, it's brief. Heaven, Jannah, is forever. So dying here is actually not a sacrifice. It is like an investment in your permanent existence in heaven, the highest level. There are different levels of heaven in Islam.
1: I understand radical Islamists. I understand their mindset. I don't think the tier of leadership we're at is that. I don't think they're moderate. I don't think they have given up their indoctrination. I think they are right now in a survival mode, and survival mode right now means that you better deal with Donald Trump or just get obliterated. However, long term, I think we have to learn the lessons of Iraq and Afghanistan and forever wars. And I think the president's been highly effective at neutralizing, as he said he would as his top goal, any chance that they could have a nuclear weapon. The next thing, obviously, is there a way to forge a new beginning in the Middle East? It's a very heavy lift. It's a very ambitious goal. But we might be in a position to do it. Robert, appreciate you, man. 800-941-SEAN. Mike in Georgia, you're next. Happy Monday. You're on the Sean Hannity Show. Hi.
7: Good afternoon, Mr. Hannity. How are you today?
1: I'm good, sir. What's going on? 90 seconds for you.
7: I was just calling about all the fraud that's been taking place in our country, and my concern is that our legal system does not have enough punishment for these people. If they're going to take their money, hide it, if they go to prison, they might go in for 5 years max, get back out, have all that money that they've stashed away. We need to come up with a better plan because we need to get this money back from these people.
1: Right? If you rip off the government as part of any punishment, if you rip off your fellow Americans as part of any punishment, I can't disagree with you one bit. I just have to run. We're just short on time. Listen, everyone needs a personal safety security strategy and plan, especially you're out and about this summer. And, you know, there are cases where only one option is going to do. Somebody wants to kill you, kill your family. Well, lethal is the only option available, but according to the FBI, the last year we have statistics for is 2022. That is less than 0.01% of all altercations that require that response. Now, we all have a safety plan. Yes, we have firearms, but this technology is so advanced. You know, when you see over 500 government agencies and police departments and private security firms adopting a technology, that should grab your attention because that's what they're doing with BYRNA.com. Now, you don't need a permit. You don't need a background check. It's legal in all 50 states. It's part of my everyday personal safety security strategy. 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
9: That was the moment when I realized I got to do something. 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

0: All right, that's going to wrap things up for today. We got a great Hannity tonight, 9 Eastern on the Fox News Channel. We have a news whip around the world. All the latest developments, Iran and elsewhere. Carolyn Leavitt is back. She just had her baby, her first interview. Ari Fleischer tonight, Kaylee McGee White tonight. Also, Emily Campagno and much, much more. 9 Eastern, set your DVR, Hannity on Fox. See you tonight, back here tomorrow. Thank you for making this show possible. Born on America's darkest day, 9/11/01, the Tunnel to Towers Foundation has been helping America's heroes ever since. Heroes like FDNY Lieutenant Edward J. McDonough Jr., a Marine Corps veteran, lifelong public servant. 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Now, Edward battled 9/11-related cancer for more than 3 years, sadly leaving behind his loving wife, Kimberly, and their 5 children. 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
4: 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We'll get into that with Vance Ginn and Cahill on Keir Starmer stepping down and more on the Joe PAC Show. 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
6: The U.S. will benefit from the deal. I'm Lisa Lacera, Fox News. President Trump says the U.S. has the advantage as negotiations with Iran are underway.
7: Their Navy is gone. Their Air Force is gone. Their leaders are all dead. Their whole country's a mess. Their economy is shot.
6: Vice President J.D. Vance was in Switzerland today to begin the talks, which he said were setting a foundation for further discussions. Still, Democrats in Congress are calling on the administration to brief them about the deal. 2 more people arrested in connection with the plot to attack the White House UFC event earlier this month.
8: Jordan Ricker was arrested and is being charged with a conspiracy to commit murder. Authorities say that Ricker was in contact with suspect Abraham Alvarez, who lives in Nebraska. We mentioned Alvarez last week, who authorities say was the, quote, ringleader of this alleged plot that discussed killing people outside the White House on June 14th.
6: Fox's David Spunt in Washington. William Lee Spartacus Faulkner of Washington State was arrested Friday and charged with conspiracy to commit murder. A federal judge rules the Trump administration's use of a federal database as part of its election integrity push is illegal.
9: District of Columbia federal judge Sparkle Suknanen ruled against an update to what is called the Systematic Alien Verification for Entitlements, or SAVE, system. In her order, the judge criticized the Trump administration for what she called its assault on privacy rights that could threaten the right to vote, which she called sacred. This is seen as a blow to the administration's effort to find and remove those who aren't U.S. citizens from state voter rolls. DHS General Counsel James Percival took to X to say the Biden-appointed judge's decision blocks a solution to a problem the left says doesn't exist.
6: Fox's Kurnal Scott. 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
12: I'm Mandy Suganuma. Hawaiian Electric is working to strengthen grid resiliency. This comes as the utility prepares for stronger storms, wildfire risks, and other climate-related threats. HECO says its five-year, $190 million plan includes hardening power lines, strengthening utility poles, and reducing wildfire danger. The 16-year-old driver killed in a crash on Pulley Highway has been identified as Kalena Abelman. Police say Abelman was speeding along the highway last Thursday morning when she hit a concrete barrier, went airborne, and crashed 50 feet below. Investigators say she was found in a ravine after being ejected from the vehicle. A proposed limit on protests across all 10 University of Hawaii campuses is causing concern. President Wendy Hensel plans to release time, place, and manner rule changes this fall. Proposals include 60 decibel noise limits, bans on overnight camping, and rules on how close protesters can get to the buildings. Some students and faculty say the rules could weaken campus activism. To meet the community

0: Coco for Kinky needs more volunteers. The program provides weekly 7-day meal kits for income-eligible children during summer break. The program has capped its largest Eva Beach site at 750 families a week. 2,000 more Kinky are on the waiting list. The site could use at least 10 more volunteers to ease traffic and wait times. And Honolulu's bike share program is on life support. Once ranked the 6th most used bike share in the U.S., Beaky is now in an apparent downward spiral. A lack of available bikes, high prices, and poor customer service are common complaints. From the News Radio 830, KHVH News Center, I'm Mandy Suganuma.
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6: Great radio stations everywhere, along with Polo. CJ's in for Sam. It is the Joe Pags Show. Glad to have you along for the ride. Thanks a lot for stopping by. Got a lot going on. There's a lot to get to. I want to start with gas prices, and not because it's just some easy talk show thing to talk about, but I was stunned this morning because I took some family to the airport this morning. We passed by the gas station. CJ, you remember how much the gas was this morning?
7: I want to say it was like 303 or something.
6: 337 at the QT. Oh. Or 303. No, it's 303. We were talking about it because Walmart had it cheaper. HEB, which is our grocery store here in Texas, they had it cheaper. But at the gas station that we passed by this morning on the way to the airport, it was 337. Okay. By the time I passed by going back home, probably 25, 30 minutes later, it was 305. It dropped 32 cents a gallon in 30 minutes. And it still was today when I passed by coming back from the gym. So we've got gas prices plummeting. The price per barrel of oil is $80 a barrel. There's still upheaval with Iran and us and Israel and Lebanon. J.D. Vance was over in Switzerland, and we'll have some sound bites from him. But I thought that was pretty amazing that we saw a 30-cent per gallon drop almost immediately. In my journey from where I live to the airport, about 25 minutes one way, so 50 minutes round trip, I saw anywhere from 305 to 315 to 355, 335 and 337, as I said. So it's all over the place right now. And I'm not sure if these gas stations don't know where to price it. I don't know how it works. If they get a call from corporate that says, hey, make it this today, whatever it is, it's all over the place right now. And that's sort of where our mindset is, I think, when it comes to Iran. We'll get into the J.D. Vance sound bites coming up. We'll certainly talk about that. But I want to start with a story about the reflecting pool on the National Mall, the reflecting pool that leads you to the Lincoln Memorial. I'm not sure I understand. So Obama cleaned it because this pool has got millions of gallons of water and it gets algae in it. It gets nasty, it gets ugly. The president wanted it to look great, so he decided that he's going to fix it. The left has complained about the money he's spending to fix the pool and make it good, although they loved that Obama did it. And after he spent millions of dollars, it was just as green and algae-filled as it was before. Trump does something to make it nice, to beautify it. And again, this is only a difference in years, like 14 years difference or something like that. And everybody who supported Obama fixing it is against Trump fixing it, to the point to where people are vandalizing it. See, I'm not smart enough to know. Look, I have a hard enough time keeping the algae out of my pool. Trust me, it's not an easy thing. I don't know that there's a way to put algae into a pool, but it seems that there are these leftist loons, these nut jobs, that are going to the national, the reflecting pool at the national, you know, the Lincoln Memorial in the National Mall. They're going there and trying to make it algae filled again. They think they're somehow going to show Donald Trump if they make the pool green. I don't understand. I guess there was a new liner that was put down or something, and people are slashing the liner to try to let more algae in, because then they would have what? In a debate or an argument, they could say, yeah, you couldn't even clean the pool. I mean, what is the story? Is that really what you're hanging your hat on? Trump can't clean the reflecting pool, so therefore he's not a good president? I don't know what they're doing. I really don't. I mean, I don't remember Obama doing it. That's how little I cared about it. I don't live in Washington, D.C., and if President Obama or President Clinton or President fill-in-the-blank other Democrats said, let's clean the reflecting pool, I'd be like, okay. Why is that a thing? But they think they're going to show how inept or incompetent Donald Trump is by making the reflecting pool he's trying to make look beautiful, make it look ugly. I don't get it. Trump was asked about it.
8: No vandalism. You know, we have 290, 300 foot slit right through it, probably a box cutter or a knife of some kind. Or we had people lifting up the basic, some of the, but it's not a lot of damage, but we'll probably have to let the water out and refix it. They went in there with a knife. I was just told by the people over at Parks, they have five people are arrested and five people are under investigation right now. And it's a sad thing. In addition to that, we put brand new, beautiful grass all around. They put these massive letters on the grass. You probably know about that, right? And they said 86-47. They probably got that from the dirty cop, Comey. You know he's a dirty cop, don't you? Dirty cop. He's a crooked guy. They destroyed the grass. So that's a big thing. But we're going to get it back very soon.
6: So stupid. It is a beautiful area for anybody who's visiting Washington, D.C. to go and hang out at, to go and see, to go and think about this country and how it was founded and how great it is. Because somebody you don't like is the president, you're mad at the National Mall. You're mad at the reflecting pool. You're mad at the Lincoln Memorial. You're writing 86-47 in the grass that was just put in, paid for by us, the taxpayers. You want the reflecting pool to be green. And somebody cut an enormous slit in the lining of the reflecting pool. I mean, if Obama were in office, you would want it to be nice. But since Trump is in office, the same exact thing, the same exact place should be bad. It's so weird to me. Yeah, arrests are being made.
9: Charlie.
6: The video here that TMZ actually shot, and it shows a woman leaning in to the reflecting pool, and she's doing something. I don't know if she's cutting the lining. I don't know if she's adding algae. I don't know if she's, you know, picking her nose. I don't know what she's doing, but it turns out they've got plainclothes cops there that are like going around. You see somebody who's not dressed in a uniform go up to her. Guy walks up behind her now. I might be asking her what she's doing. He took a picture of her. He's got something in his ear. Looks like he might be law enforcement of some sort. I mean, what is she doing? What is the story? I have no idea. He's taking out his phone again. You can't really hear what they're talking about. Now he's calling in actual, like, uniformed police officers or uniformed security, which they should. And listen, I get that TMZ did the video. Does the logo have to be that big, Polo? You know what I'm saying? Does it have to be that big on the entire video?
9: I mean, just in case if you didn't know where it was coming from.
6: I mean, you could be a little bit smaller than that, but either way, they're taking her away. A couple of guys, they're not cops, they're in uniform somehow. And I think in a little while she's going to end up in handcuffs, which she should. Now people, actually National Guardsmen are coming out, and she's going to be in trouble. You can't do that. I mean, what is wrong with you? I don't know what she's been charged with. I don't know what she's saying right now. She's showing him whatever is in her hand. It's like she grabbed something out of there, and I have no idea. But, I mean, they're not playing games. It's so stupid that we can't have a nice reflecting pool. That is so dumb that because you don't like the president who's in office, the Lincoln Memorial should be less beautiful. It's so weird to me. It just is. And there's this.
10: Again, 56% overall have an extremely or very very much proud of the country. It's 29% among...
6: I mean, this is directly related to what we're talking about. Do you have pride in your nation? Do you have pride in your country? Do you love the United States of America? Are you somebody who, never mind who's in office in the White House, you love the country, you love the fact that we're the freest, best, most liberated land on the planet with the best opportunity for everybody. We have more immigrants coming in because they're dying to get a part of the American dream. Are you proud? Well, this is on MS Now, so such a stupid name. Are you proud to be an American? And as we're looking at this, extremely or very, overall 56%. Only a little or not at all, 21%. Democrats, the number is 29%. Extremely or very proud, 36%, only a little, not at all. For Republicans, 90% of Republicans are extremely or very proud to be an American. Only 3%, only a little, not at all. If you're 65 or older as a Democrat, actually, if you're 65 and over overall, 75% are proud, 9% only a little or not at all. And it goes down to the younger people and let
10: Democrats
6: control a little bit.
10: It's 90% among Republicans. Look at that staggering gap between the parties. Look at it on the other end here.
6: Let me say it again because you're probably in the car, and I want to make sure you get this. Only 29% of Democrats are extremely or very proud to be an American. 90% of Republicans are extremely proud or very proud to be an American. That's a sick diversity in numbers. Hey, Democrats, there's something wrong with you if you don't love your country. Get the beep out.
10: Only a little or not proud at all. It's 36% among Democrats. That number among Democrats, it's higher on the low end there than it is on the extremely proud end, and it's only 3% for Republicans. So a massive partisan divide on that question of being proud to be an American.
6: I mean, that's crazy, isn't it? I think it is. I think it's crazy. You've got people living in the country who just want to tear it down. The indoctrination has worked. The taking over of academia and big Hollywood and big music and big sports and big media, it's worked. An entire half of the country has a very low pride level about being an American. The other half of the country, very, very, very proud. If I lived in a place that I hated, if I lived in a place that I wasn't proud of, I would go to a different place. Fill in the blank, other country is better. Here's why I'm going to go there. Yeah, they're not going to go anywhere because they just want to tear it down. They have been raised and taught to believe that this is a horrible country. So dumb. 833-JOE-PAGS, 833-563-7247, joepags.com. 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

0: combine. If you can't be proud of it, get the hell out. Am I wrong?
1: No. Not at all. I mean, and for military, and for Military City USA, I mean, the bottom line is you've got people signing up to die for what's great about this country, and you've got 29% like it on the Democrat side. You got to be kidding me.
0: Yeah, 29%. Are you serious right now? You don't like the country because you don't like the president who's in office just because of the politics?
1: Right.
0: What is that about?
1: No, it's ridiculous.
0: Like, these people are insane, and there is no common ground anymore with them. There's no civil discourse. There's no coming across and getting to a level platform. And I think we've really lost that within our society, right? We can't come together and talk about ideas and find common ground and move past it. It's A or B. If you're not on my side, then I hate you. If you're not on my side, then, you know, all right, well, you can go pound sand.
1: Yeah.
0: And really, if you don't love America, get the hell out.
1: Boom. That's how you say it. Chad, exactly right. Get the hell out. I'm with you. 833-JOE-PAGS, 833-563-7247, joepags.com. Bill is in Reno, Nevada. Bill, what's on your mind? Hi.
2: Yeah, thanks, Joe. I just wanted to say that I think that in terms of the reflecting pool, it's just another microcosm of that liberalism is a disease. It wants to destroy things, and it's not relegated just to the United States. Look what's going on in Europe.
1: Yes.
2: I don't know if you heard about that report. That report that dropped, it was either Thursday or Friday, about the Pakistani Muslim rape gangs, but Starmer's knew about that for years. They covered it up. They aided and abetted. And, I mean, look what they've gotten themselves into over there. I mean, that's mainly white girls that were being treated that way. It's just awful.
1: It's 250,000 children and women were raped by these so-called rape gangs, and we do get into that in earnest with Kay next hour. Thank you, Bill. I appreciate that. Yeah, the report came out. It's disgusting. It's disgusting. You can't turn your culture over to an alternative culture. If people want to go there legally, if you have an immigration system in the UK where they do it legally, you show up, you assimilate. No, you don't have rape gangs. No, you don't do bad things to the women and children. Then, you know, I'll hear you, and you can come in. But you don't get to show up, set up shop, and do anything you feel like doing. And then you've got people like Starmer and others in government over in the UK who are not only allowing it, they will arrest you if you go on Facebook and say, I don't want this mass immigration anymore. You go to Mark in Minnesota. Mark, what's on your mind? Hi. Come on, Mark.
3: I was just talking to the call screener. The Democrats are indoctrinated sheeple is what they are. They
1: yeah.
3: cannot think for themselves. They refuse to think for themselves. They only listen to those that continue to tell them that this is a bad country. The things they do are bad. They're lazy. They don't want to work. It's sickening what they've become. And that's why they're voting in these socialists and these as mayors and as governors.
1: Oh, Mark, I couldn't agree with you more. I just don't understand what they get out of. Thanks for the call, man. Appreciate you. I don't know what they get out of it. What do they get out of complaining about the reflecting pool being clean? What do they get out of complaining about a ballroom that would keep dignitaries safe, and it would be not for just this president? He's gone in a couple of years. I mean, honestly, this is going to be there for every president in perpetuity. Why are you against it? Because if a Democrat gets in next, God forbid, you'd be happy there's a safe ballroom for them to have. The whole thing doesn't make any sense. It is so illogical, it makes my face hurt. Look at my face. It's in pain. I have no idea. It's so illogical that when I get up in the morning, I think to myself, maybe today will be a better day where the left wakes up and realizes how stupid they're being. Then it doesn't happen. There's another full day's worth of lunacy from the left. 833-JOE-PAGS, 833-563-7247, joepags.com. J.D. Vance in Switzerland. I'll have some sound from that. Come here.
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19: Fox News, I'm Tom Rigotti. Despite the White House negotiating a final peace agreement with Iran, U.S. military forces will remain in the Middle East. Fox's Jennifer Griffin reports.
12: For now, America's military footprint in the Middle East isn't changing. The U.S. maintains roughly 50,000 soldiers, Marines, sailors, and airmen across

0: the region, which will remain in place throughout the 60-day negotiating window.
1: British Prime Minister Keir Starmer is resigning. Fox's Greg Palcott has more.
2: While winning in a landslide 2 years ago, Starmer's time in office has been marked by political missteps, a sagging economy, stubborn immigration, and vanishing support from his party and public.
3: We are desperate for someone somewhere to come through and restore us.
2: Set to take over as Prime Minister, by all accounts, Andy Burnham.
1: Burnham would be the seventh prime minister the nation has seen in just 10 years. 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
14: Glad to have you, the Joe Pags Show, for your Monday. There's a lot going on, lots to get to. Is the Strait of Hormuz open or closed? Hello?
5: I'm sure it's closed.
14: I have no idea. CJ?
15: I think Paul is right. It's probably closed.
14: Here's the answer. I don't know. I have no.
15: Yeah.
14: I have no idea. I don't know. I'd like to know. I'd like to be able to say, well, of course it's open. Now, the president, I think, is still saying it's open. What?
5: I just think this whole thing is stupid because it's like if they're so defeated, how are they able to keep it closed?
14: Should not be able to. Now, the excuse that we're being given, because, again, it's supposed to be open, and I've got the energy secretary, a soundbite with him coming up where he's going to say, it's open. Look at all the ships that went through. And, again, we see the gas prices plummeting, but then I did see them bounce up again, then they went back down again. I think everybody's confused as to whether it's open or closed. I'm going to go back to say, if you go and look at the Strait of Hormuz on a map, you'll see that there is a land sort of bridge where we could build a shorter Panama Canal. You just build one ourselves and screw Iran. You have nothing to say about it. We just have the ships go through there. I mean, that's something that we probably could undertake, and that it'll never be closed again. But I don't know the status of the Strait of Hormuz right now. The president's going to comment on it. I do know this. J.D. Vance, our vice president, went to Switzerland, and he says it was a very good meeting, a very good get-together. Trust but verify, and the billions of dollars, where does that go? Where is that coming from? I don't understand why we just can't know. Now, I think the challenge is that Iran knows where the mines are. Well, you've got mine-sweeping ships that should be able to go through there and sweep them out. Of course, our friends in Europe haven't helped us much. And, of course, over the weekend, the big hoop-de-doo between Europe and us was what? CJ, do you know what the big hoop-de-doo was over the weekend between Europe and us?
15: No, I don't.
14: Polo, do you know?
5: What do you describe as a hoop-de-doo?
14: Because... Well, there's a prime minister in Europe that is going back and forth with President Trump on something.
5: Is that the whole thing, I begged you to take a picture, didn't beg you to take a picture?
14: Yes.
5: That's so stupid.
14: It is so unbelievably stupid.
5: But I'm going to be honest, and I'm going to say it's stupid on both parts. So
14: I understand why Trump's doing it, and I'm not mad at you for saying that you think it's stupid what he's saying, but let me set the stage for those watching and listening. Giorgia Meloni is the prime minister of Italy. She is somebody who got the job by basically saying she's a mini Donald Trump. She's going to close the border and keep Italian culture and Italy first and so on and so forth. Well, when it came to asking for help from our European partners in NATO for the operation going on in Iran, she said, no, you can't use the air bases that you built in Italy. And same thing happened in Spain. So they go to the G7 last week and President Trump is there and he takes a picture with Giorgia Meloni. Now he says that she begged for the picture. I didn't want to take a picture with her because he's still pretty miffed over the whole not going to help you, not going to let you use your own airbase. But she begged for it, so I gave it, and I gave her a picture. To which she responded, I didn't beg for anything, and I'm Italy first, and your popularity is this and that. And then he says she's a very unpopular prime minister of Italy, and then it goes back and forth like this grade school garbage, you're right. But do I think President Trump has the right to be angry at our NATO partners that we protect every day for saying no to helping us when it comes to Iran? I think he does. I agree with you, though, that it goes too far when you have this dumb back and forth about a picture or not. I mean, I don't disagree with you, Polo, on that angle of it, but I get why he's mad at her. And maybe next time don't take the picture. Why take the picture then post about how she begged? And by the way, even Italian media is saying it appeared as though she pursued him for the picture. Not that that really matters. I mean, I get where you're coming from, but you get why he's mad at her?
5: Yes, but it just, he never comes out as the bigger person. He always comes out as like the petty guy, because even if she asked, doesn't mean that she was begging just because she asked. Now, if she was like, please, please, please, and she's like on her hands and knees begging, okay. But
14: he's suggesting she was begging. I mean, and nobody's really denying, other than her, is denying that she really, really wanted this picture with him. But again, I don't disagree that he takes it to more of a juvenile level when he goes there. Because the latest thing that he posted was exactly what I said. He's unhappy that she wouldn't let us use the base and so on and so forth. Do that. I don't know why it has to be about begging.
5: Because that makes sense. The other stuff just seems really unrealistic. And then that's where it all starts going back to where people have a hard time believing what he says, because at one point he's saying stuff that totally makes sense and it sounds right. on the level, yeah. but then he'll say like this other stuff. And then they start questioning like, were people actually doing stuff to the reflecting pool? You know, because
14: it's they're actually arresting
5: right,
14: people.
5: Right. But they doubt him because he says things sometimes and, yeah. and there's no way to fully back it up. So they're thinking, oh, he's just saying that stuff because he's assuming that that's what happened. And then so everybody just doubts everything that he says.
14: Yeah.
5: But it all comes from this kind of stuff because he just takes stuff.
14: I think he gets bored. Listen, I think the guy gets bored on the weekend and goes to the truth and starts posting this stuff. I mean, I'm with you.
5: Then go play more golf.
14: More of a filter.
5: Then go play more golf and don't.
14: Because then they'll complain that he's playing golf.
5: Well, yes, but then he'll be less jerky, I guess. I mean, because it's just
14: less jerky.
5: Well, because it's annoying. Because like I start seeing all this stuff on my feed, and I'm not a very political person, but because right. of this show. I'm assuming Facebook listens and all this crap shows up in my feed and it's people nonstop saying like, well, this is going on and like, this MOU isn't even, it's a plan to make a plan and all this other stuff. And it's just like, it's annoying because I'm looking at it and some of it probably is true, you know, and it just gets more and more frustrating because then it just gives it the people that are on the left more ammunition to say bad stuff about what's going on.
14: Without a doubt. But at this point, I don't think he cares what the left is saying, but he should. I'm not disagreeing with you. I think he should care what the left is going to say. And I think that you don't get into... Complain that they didn't let us use the base.
5: Right.
14: Say that she really, really wanted a picture if you want. But the whole begging and you're unpopular as a prime minister. Yeah. At that point, people start to go, oh, well, this is just...
5: And it just seems like it's... It makes it seem like where he's at and what he's doing isn't important.
14: Yeah,
5: because he's more focused on this stuff than the actual issues that are going on.
14: CJ, anything on this? Did you even see that story?
15: No.
14: She begged him for a picture, and then she's the worst prime minister. She's very unpopular, and so on and so forth. I would prefer Trump going to be Trump. He's not going to stop because I say so. But I would prefer that he says. These people have absolute safety and security because of us. And they're barely paying anything into NATO. And you're telling me I can't use my own air base that we built? Are you serious? The whole picture thing becomes, you know, some online social media drama. And I don't think there's any 4D chess being played. I think that he wanted to tell people she begged for the picture. The only reason I took a picture with her. And I don't know that it added anything, to be honest with you. 833 Joe Pags, 833-563-7247, joepags.com. Yes.
5: I was going to say, because, I mean, even if you point out, like, hey, she asked to take a picture, I said, sure. And, but yet, you know, this is going on. This is how I feel about this and that or whatever. That would have been fine. But to go and say, like, oh, she begged me. And so I.
14: But you know what? I don't know if she might have begged him. I have no idea.
5: Let's say she did.
14: Right.
5: Who cares?
14: Well, I think that it doesn't make him look as good as he thinks that it's going to make him look by saying that she did.
5: Right.
14: If she literally begged and we have her on video begging, let's say we had all that.
5: Right.
14: It still doesn't make him look good to
5: right. say it. Because what I'm thinking is, I mean, you say she asked, and so I obliged because I thought that was cool that, like, this person in power wanted to take a picture with me. You say that. You don't say that, oh, she was begging to take a picture with me. It's like, dude, like, who cares?
14: Trump being Trump.
5: You know, and you point that out, and then you can say, she asked, and I obliged, even though I don't like that this and this and this and this. But I did it because she asked.
14: Right.
5: And I wish that they would do the same thing for us when we ask for things.
14: I think it would have made him look much better. I agree with you.
5: Yeah.
14: I agree with you. But at this point, he's 80 years old. He's lived through 4 assassination attempts, and he just doesn't care anymore. He doesn't care about stuff like that. I think he cares about the country, obviously, and I like his agenda and so on. But, I mean, on stuff like this, it's like he gets a wild hair, and on a Saturday or Sunday, he's just going to post it, and here it is. Here we're talking about it. And everybody else online is talking about it. But I wish that somebody would get in his ear and say, you know, there are some people down the middle. There are some people that lean a little bit left, a little bit right, who might be willing to hear you if you're not off-putting with stuff like this. And I really do wish that he would consider that. He doesn't care. He's never in his life had to consider that. He hasn't. And as president 2 times now, especially with the mandate last time, he doesn't think that he has to hear that. He doesn't care. And I wish that he would care about that because the midterms are not very far away. And I think that stuff like this might make people stay home. People who generally might go and vote for somebody leaning right. somebody who's conservative, somebody who's Republican, and stop these lunatic socialists out there that are taking office. But the stark difference is this, and I think this goes to your point, Polo, and it's a good one. When you got a Mamdani out there with his lying, blank-eaten grin, lying about free bus fare, lying about free food, lying about affordability, but a really big smile, and he really knows how to work the media, that's so different in a stark fashion where he got a lot of people who generally aren't Democrats saying, yeah, I want the city to be more affordable, and he's got a pretty nice smile. They went and voted for him. Now, he's a piece of garbage, but he did it right in that he got people to go and vote for him, whereas President Trump isn't thinking in that form and fashion, and he's just saying whatever he wants to say, and he's zinging whoever he wants to zing, and I think that he's got to think about the ripple effect better, because although he's not running this November, his party is on the ticket, and I think that's going to hurt. I really do think that's going to hurt.
5: And it's funny that you said it the way you just said it, because I think in the beginning, that's what people liked, him zinging people. But I think it's gotten old already, because there's nothing productive coming from it.
14: Well, I think it's nastier now. I think it's gotten a little nastier, yeah. I'll be honest with you.
5: And it just reminds me of, like, those friends that you have that you're always having to stick up for, and then after a while, you just get tired of it, and they're like, you know what? You're on your own, man. Like, if you're going to keep acting this way, I'm going to stop defending you, because you're not learning from the mistakes. You're not learning from these things that happen when you do these things, and you just keep doing it. And it's like, I can't stick up for you anymore. Feel like that's what's going to happen, that more and more people are just going to feel that way. And they're just going to be like, let's just wait for, you know, his term to finish.
14: I'm not there. I mean, I obviously am sticking up for him, although I do think this goes too far, but I still am going to stick up for him as the president and his agenda and so on. I just wish that there would be a little bit of a filter. I got to the point in my career, and I have no problem owning this, to where I would send off emails to people and tell them straight exactly what was wrong with what they just said, did, or acted, or how they did not give me the opportunity that I thought I deserved or whatever. And it rubbed enough people the wrong way that I eventually started writing those long emails and putting them in my draft box and never sending them. Made me feel better to write it, made me feel better to get it off my chest, but it did not cause the ripple effect that I knew that it was starting to cause in a very small circle of very small-minded people. They didn't understand where I was coming from and what I was trying to achieve. I wish that the president would grab Don Jr. or Eric or Laura or somebody and say, hey, let me just tell you how stupid this Maloney is. Here's what she did over at the G7 without putting it out to the world. I think that would work better. Like, if I called you, Polo, and said, Polo, you're not going to believe this garbage, blah, blah, blah, and I dumped it on you but didn't say it on the show, I'm not going to cause people to react differently. I just did it between you and me. You see what I mean?
5: Yeah.
14: I don't mind him feeling that way if he just does it in his own little circle.
5: And that's the thing. I don't think he has that guy or girl that he can do that with.
14: Yeah.
5: You know?
14: That's why I said his family. Maybe they can. I don't know.
5: It would have to be somebody that could give it back to him and him be able to take it without being offended or feeling like they're turning on me, or, you know, because it seems like whenever somebody disagrees with him, he kind of gets into that mode that, like, you're against me now. So it would have to be somebody that he could have that conversation with and feel comfortable with them disagreeing with him or explaining, like, the other side of whatever he's, you know, having that disagreement about. And I don't think he has that, and I feel like that's why he spews all this stuff, because there isn't somebody there that can kind of, like, talk him off the ledge.
14: I'll disagree a little bit, because I think that he can take it if you give it back. You saw that in 2016. No, maybe he's a different guy now, but in 2016 they all called each other names.
5: Right.
14: Now Marco Rubio works for him. Now Ted Cruz loves him. You know what I mean?
5: What I'm saying, though, is if he had that one person, though, that he could just have all these conversations with all the time.
14: He doesn't have that.
5: That's what I'm saying. Like, it would have to be somebody that he believes, I guess, or has trust in, you know, where he could do that. And I just don't think that he has that, because I don't think there's anybody that's it to him his equal. And not in a bad way, just that somewhere that could get him.
14: Yeah.
5: You know, Yeah.
14: No, I think it's a good point. It's a very good point. A lot of people listening want to get in on this too. 833-JOE-PAGS, 833-563-7247, joepags.com. There are people who are knee-jerk reacting, listening right now. Why are you turning on the president? I'm not. I'm going to be real. Polo's going to be real. CJ's going to be real. I'm going to be real on this show. When you call in, I want you to be real. I mean, you can forgive. I'm not mad at him. I'm not somebody who's never going to support him now because of what happened over the weekend. I don't know what he accomplished. I think that the way that we just spoke about this makes a lot of sense. He comes out and says, you know, she wanted me to take a picture with her, but before we did, I told her how disappointed I was that she didn't let us use the base, or they didn't help out, you know, with this operation against Iran, who are killing Italian people too. But the whole begging thing, it sounds like it's middle school. It gets into a different place. Then she responds, and she sounds like she's a scorned, you know, little girl as well. The whole thing is kind of dumb, and it's a diversion we didn't need. 833-JOE-PAGS, 833-563-7247, JoePags.com. Stay here.
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14: Glad to have you. Lots going on, lots to get to. We've got Cahill bottom of next hour. Why is Keir Starmer stepping down as the Prime Minister of the UK? And yeah, a caller earlier nailed it. Probably has a lot to do with that report that came out about rape gangs in the UK and about him doing nothing about it. I mean, they're locking people up for saying negative things about immigrants on social media, but they're not stopping the rape gangs. I mean, what is that? We go to the phone lines. A lot of people want to comment on what the president had to say about George Maloney over the weekend and about him just being who he is. Your thoughts about it. Stephen, Bernie, Texas, what's going on? Hi.
3: Hey, Joe.
14: Hey.
3: Thanks for taking my call.
14: You got it.
3: Hey, just, you know, you got to kind of take the bad with the good with Trump. He says what he thinks, and we all know what he thinks,
14: right,
3: which is so much better than the regular politicians that say what people think they want to hear.
14: Right.
3: And it's just it's so refreshing to have a transparent president. And yeah, sometimes he does go a little off the deep end, but I would much rather have that than somebody that just is placating people because they want to hear certain things that may or may not be true. You'll never get that with Trump.
14: Well, Stephen, I hear you, and I can appreciate that, and I don't disagree with you other than what I said earlier, which was you can still feel this way, and you can say it to a point before you get into, she begged me, she followed me around, and I didn't want to do it, and blah, blah, blah. I mean, when you go that far, anybody who's on the fence and leaning toward possibly coming to your side is not going to do that at all. Bo, I've only got about 30 seconds, but it's yours. Let's go.
22: First and foremost, President Trump is a businessman.
14: Right.
22: Georgia Maloney is a politician.
14: Yep.
22: What was she planning on doing with that picture, knowing that she upset Donald Trump with the lack of base use?
14: Well, nothing. Well, she was an accomplice that he's not mad at her or something. And Bo, thank you. It's a good point. She wanted to show the people of Italy that she's still in good with the big daddy in the free world. And he didn't want to just sit by idly and let it happen without a disclaimer. I just think the disclaimer could have been a little bit more careful. 833-JOE-PAGS, joepags.com. 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
2: Talks are progressing. I'm Lisa Lucera, Fox News. President Trump outlining some of the terms of the Iran deal as the U.S. and Tehran begin talks.
3: President Trump says Americans will benefit from a relaxation of sanctions if Iran complies with the Memorandum of Understanding.
4: Money that's being unfrozen is going to be used to buy food, and the food's going to be bought exclusively through the United States from our farmers.
3: Vice President J.D. Vance expressing optimism after negotiating with an Iranian delegation for 18 hours in Switzerland.
5: The Iranians have agreed to invite IAEA inspectors back into their country. That is a major milestone for the American people.
3: Iranian state media controlled by its Islamic Revolutionary Guard is disputing Vance's assertion, calling it false.
2: Fox's Lucas Tomlinson at the White House. Senate Democratic Leader Chuck Schumer says the Trump administration is not being tough enough on Iran.
6: Donald Trump's foreign policy by clown car continues to careen towards disaster. After this failed war with Iran, Trump needs to rename the art of the deal, the art of the face plant.
2: Schumer continues to call on the administration to brief Congress on the terms of the deal. A hantavirus quarantine is over at a Nebraska health facility.
7: Federal health officials confirm the end of a hantavirus quarantine for the last 8 of the American passengers who were evacuated from a Dutch cruise ship hit by a deadly outbreak. 18 were sent to the National Quarantine Unit in Omaha, Nebraska in early May, with some later allowed to return to their home states under agreements to be closely monitored. But the final 8 remained in Omaha for the full 6-week quarantine period, the longest amount of time it's been known to take for symptoms of hantavirus to appear.
2: Fox's Lisa Brady. The outbreak sickened 13 people, killing 3 of them, including 2 Dutch passengers believed to have been the first infected while visiting South America. 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
10: I'm Andy Suganuma. The 16-year-old driver killed in a crash on Pulley Highway has been identified as Kalena Abelman. Police say Abelman was speeding along the highway last Thursday morning when she hit a concrete barrier, went airborne, and crashed 50 feet below. Investigators say she was found in a ravine after being ejected from the vehicle. The relocation deadline for a Waianae homeless encampment is being extended. The Department of Land and Natural Resources has moved the deadline for Pu'uhonua o Waianae from June 25th to October 16th. The extension gives residents more time to move to a nearly 20-acre site in Waianae Valley. A proposed limit on protests across all 10 University of Hawaii campuses is causing concern. President Wendy Hensel plans to release time, place, and manner rule changes this fall. Proposals include 60 decibel noise limits, bans on overnight camping, and rules on how close protesters can get to buildings. Some students and faculty say the rules could weaken campus activism. Honolulu's bike share program is on life support. Once ranked the 6th most used bike share in the U.S., Beakey is now in an apparent downward spiral. A lack of available bikes, high prices, and poor customer service are common complaints. Officials said the system has suffered from extreme vandalism and theft. And the Hawaii Supreme Court is hearing an animal rights case against the Honolulu Zoo involving two Asian elephants who have lived at the zoo for decades. The animal rights group Non-Human Rights Project says the elephants should be moved to an accredited sanctuary. Zoo officials insist the elephants receive a high standard of care. From the News Radio 830, KHVH News Center, I'm Mandy Suganuma.
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15: Great radio stations across the land from KTSA in San Antonio, our flagship. It is the Joe Pags Show along with Polo and CJ in for Sam. It is me, the host. All right, so what's going on? Strait of Hormuz open or closed? CENTCOM says open. Others are saying it's closed. We now have information that a bunch of ships have gone through the Strait of Hormuz. So one can only assume that if it's closed, you wouldn't have ships going through. And we actually have the Energy Secretary saying that ships have been going through.
16: In the last 24 hours, or yesterday, 67 ships went through the Strait of Hormuz. The day before, it was 55 ships. So in terms of oil and oil products, about equal to where we were before the conflict. So yeah, traffic is flowing through the straits quite nicely. Now that's because of a U.S. military presence. Iranians still have not demined the central shipping channel, but the U.S. opened a separate channel down south, and we've been escorting ships through that for several weeks now.
15: So he says, that's Chris Wright, the Energy Secretary, he says the straits open. That's probably why we're seeing the gas prices plummet. I mean, that's probably what we're seeing. I mean, it's got to be. But then again, they went up a little bit, then went back down a little bit. I'm going to take his word for it. The president was asked about the Strait of Hormuz, too.
17: We're doing very well with respect to the Hormuz Strait. We took in more oil yesterday than has ever gone through the Strait. You probably see that. We have an oil gusher. The Strait is totally open. You know that. And we're negotiating. We'll see how that all goes. But we have two things. We have an open strait, and we have a country that will never have a nuclear weapon. Will never, ever have a nuclear weapon.
15: Okay, so the president says it's open, more oil than it's ever gone through. Chris Wright says that it's open, and I have no reason to not believe them. Then we've got this report from CBS News. U.S. military says traffic continues to flow through the Strait of Hormuz. The U.S. Military Central Command said Monday today that the Strait of Hormuz remained open despite any Iranian claims otherwise. Iran does not control the Strait of Hormuz, CENTCOM spokesman Navy Captain Tim Hawkins said. Traffic continues to flow, and U.S. forces are monitoring the situation to ensure this remains the case. Hawkins said there had been no significant reduction in or repositioning of U.S. military assets in the region, but he added that the commanders are constantly assessing the situation. Iran has said all commercial vessels must coordinate. You know, Iran says a lot. I'm not so sure that vessels have to coordinate with Iran, I'll be honest with you. But Iran has said all commercial vehicles or vessels must coordinate with its authorities to transit the strait, but that it's not charging shippers fees during the 60-day negotiation period laid out in the memorandum of understanding signed by both countries last week. Traffic through the vital waterway has increased over the last week, but it remains a far cry from the average of about 135 ships per day seen before the U.S. and Israel jointly launched a war with Iran on February 28th, the writer wrote in a very biased way. The Marine Traffic Monitoring Group said Monday that vessel activity through the strait had increased sharply between June 19th and 21 and 21st, with 71 confirmed transits recorded, including a peak of 35 crossings on 20 June. So who do you believe? I believe Chris Wright. I believe the president. I don't believe this biased story because their war. It was their, you don't say that. You could say the war. You could say the operation. You could say the military action, but calling it their war, as if Iran had nothing to do with why the war started, as if they had nothing to do with the attacks happening constantly around the globe, around anybody who doesn't believe like they believe theocratically. So enough. I mean, when I read a story like that, I think you guys understand. I'm always going to tell you what the bias is. And then NPR, which also could be biased because it's NPR, says the U.S. and Iran agree to a roadmap for a final deal, mediators say. Well, instead of letting them tell you, let's go to the president, where somebody actually asked him today, where he talked about the Strait of Hormuz, but he calls it the Hormuz Strait. Somebody today asked him about the leverage Iran allegedly has.
18: So if Iran does not abide by the MOU, are you still willing to
19: trade? What I didn't say, it would cause a depression. I said it could cause a depression, right? And I said that I don't want to be Herbert Hoover. That's a president I don't want to be, because he, you know, he was in charge during the Great Depression. And certainly a lot of bad things could happen. That would be one of the things. I don't think it would, but if it did. But no, if Iran doesn't live up to their agreement, or if they're not behaving, I will do what I have to do.
18: Does that give them leverage over you, Mr. President?
19: Say it.
18: Does that give them leverage, the Iranians' leverage over you?
15: Bad question to ever ask Donald Trump. Did that give somebody leverage over you? Word to anybody out there who ever has a chance to question the president. Don't ask him if somebody else has leverage on him, because you're probably going to get, I didn't listen to this entire answer, but I'm sure what he's going to say.
19: Oh, you're so leverage. You know, their Navy is gone. Their Air Force is gone. Their leaders are all dead. Their whole country is a mess. Their economy is shot. The Times, the fake New York Times said, it's about the same as it was 4 months ago. No, 4 months ago they had a Navy, 159 ships to be exact. It's gone. The whole Navy's gone. Their 250 airplanes, all gone. Their anti-aircraft is gone. Their radar is gone. These guys love radar. Their radar is gone. Everything's gone. Their leaders are gone. Their whole country is gone. And the Times said, they're about the same as they were 4 months ago. And the reason the news is doing so badly, or let's put it another way, the reason that I won in a landslide, even though I got 92% negative press, all fake press, is because nobody believes the press anymore. And they have to start believing. You know, when the Times and a couple of others, they're grasping for straws. When they say that Iran is about the same as it was 4 months ago, 4 months ago, they had a powerful Navy, they had a powerful Air Force. You know, most of their missiles are gone. Most of their launching pads are gone. Most of their manufacturing capacity for drones and missiles is gone. About 87% gone. And then I hear, they're in such great shape. No, they're gone. And their first level of leaders, gone. Their second level of leaders, gone. The third level of leaders, you have to hear the conversations. Who wants to be president? Well, I don't want it. Nobody wants to be president. And then we have to read that they're doing well. They're doing so badly. In the meantime, we're setting records. We have the strongest economy we've ever had. We have $18 to $19 trillion being poured into our country. We're building factories all over the place. We have more people working today than at any time in the history of our country, at higher salaries. So when you ask a question like that, it's so stupid.
15: Did anybody doubt he was going to respond like that? You don't say somebody's got leverage on the United States. You don't say somebody's got leverage on President Trump. You spend 3 minutes telling the guy what a stupid question that was. And it was. I mean, word to the wise, don't form a question like that with President Trump. You're probably not going to get the answer that you think you're going to get. So let's get with J.D. Vance, or let's hear from him. I believe this is probably out by Air Force Two. In Switzerland, talking about what was achieved, what he tried to achieve, what he was trying to accomplish going there. And this is where the rubber hits the road. He's the guy, the chief negotiator, who's there in person trying to get this deal done.
20: These negotiations that you've you believe that people are not always acting in good faith. Have things changed over the past 36 hours during your meeting with Iran and the other mediators?
21: No, all I mean is, look, whether good faith or bad faith, you can't trust anybody's words. You have to trust what they actually do. Letting in the inspectors is a big deal, but again, we're going to see what they actually let the inspectors do once they're in the country. That's going to continually be a part of our negotiation. So my point is not that I trust or distrust anybody. My point is that I trust actions. And what the president has asked us to do is verify what they're doing, focus less on what they're saying.
15: Sounds a little like trust but verify, which is what President Reagan said in a very diplomatic way. Oh, no, I trust them, but we want to verify it, which means he doesn't trust them. So trust but verify makes a lot of sense to me. Then there's this.
21: Well, again, I feel great about the progress that we made over the last couple of days. We're looking forward to going back home. It's been a very long day. I know the reporters had a long day as well, so I appreciate you guys. But look, the fundamental thing we got is, number one, we set up the mechanism to ensure not only the Straits of Hormuz are open, but will stay open. We think about 15 million barrels of oil come out. That's one of the reasons why oil is so low right now. Obviously, that means lower gas prices, and gas prices are going to keep coming down. Number two, we actually set up the right mechanism to ensure the regional ceasefire to manage the inevitable conflicts that will come up. We feel great about that. We're working with our allies from the Israelis to the Gulf Arabs to make sure that sticks, and we feel very, very good about where that is. We have the Iranians allowing weapons inspectors, nuclear inspectors into their country for the first time in a long time. We're obviously going to bolster that inspection regime to make sure they can never have a nuclear weapon. And finally, we continue to make progress on these technical negotiations. We left a lot of our team, the Iranians left a lot of their team at the resort there to keep on working at. So all in all, a very productive 36 hours. We're going to have to keep working it. The last point that I'll make is, as I told you all this morning, this is laying a foundation for what could be a truly transformed Middle East. But we haven't built the house yet. We're going to have to keep on building, and that's what we'll do.
15: Like J.D. Vance a lot. I like what he just had to say. I mean, compare and contrast this to when Obama was in office, when you had the so-called Arab Spring and the entirety of the Middle East was melting down. Now you've got what seems like the possibility of peace in that region for a long time to come. Now, are we there yet? No. Nope. Are we going to get there? I hope so. That would be good. I would like that a lot. This is when he was actually giving an update in Switzerland. Actually, we'll do this when we come back. There's an update. He's standing actually with the flags behind him and everything, where he talks about the meeting. He talks about what didn't happen. There was an 11-minute piece of video and audio that I was thinking about playing, but it gets too long, gets too boring. And in this format, I'm going to give you shorter pieces of that. But it's important that you know, I hope to educate and inform about exactly what's going on, because so many people have so many different ideas about what's going on with Iran. In fact, I saw some study over the weekend that suggested much of the world thinks Iran won. Are you crazy? You must be a crazy person. Or you're stupid. Could be that. I don't know. But we'll have that couple of more sound bites from J.D. Vance, our vice president. We come back from the break. What your thoughts about the status of what's going on with Iran? Are you seeing gas prices plummet? Are you happy with the progress that's being made? Do you think that Iran won? I mean, I would love to hear somebody try to explain that one. 833-JOE-PAGS, 833-563-7247, joepags.com. Got to remind you about that computer slowing down doesn't mean go and buy yourself a bunch of new technology. It doesn't. 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I mean, when I go and update my technology, it's hundreds if not thousands of dollars. 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
11: Smile Train. Changing the world one smile at a time.

The update on the woman that was grabbed and detained as she was doing something at the reflecting pool. She was given a citation and let go. So I guess they're giving people tickets, and I wonder how much it's going to be. Now, there is a move by President Trump where he would like to see people get 10 years in prison if they damage, destroy, vandalize some sort of a national monument like that. And he was able to stop people tearing down monuments.

0: American farmers richer and to feed the Iranian people.
1: Well, let me just say this. I'm all for that. It doesn't say that in the MOU. I know that the vice president's saying it, and I absolutely believe that he believes it. But it's not in any written deal. I would like to see the end game deal where we're going to release this money, or your assets will be unfrozen, or that $300 billion isn't from us. It's from Qatar and from you, and you now you've got to buy a bunch of American farm goods. I would love to see that. It's got to literally be in a deal. It's got to be in a deal. So, again, I believe him, and that would be great. I would love that if this is the way it goes down.
0: That's a very, very good and very classic Trump deal. That's great for our people, great for the people of Iran, and fundamentally, again, will contribute to this regional security architecture that we've built and that we're going to work very hard to ensure that it endures. So from Switzerland, thank you all for being here. I appreciate the questions and I appreciate the engagement. I'm looking forward to going back home, and we'll certainly keep everybody updated on what happens in the days and weeks to come. Thank you all.
1: It's an interesting time for this so-called deal. The reason why it's interesting is because we don't know what's going to be in the final deal. We know the memorandum of understanding was supposed to cause a ceasefire, and it kind of did, and it kind of didn't, and then it did again, but then it really didn't. But it's still in place. Both sides say, yes, it's still in place. We know the vice president was going to go like Saturday, and he didn't because the Iranians said something stupid about how they won. They defeated a superpower or something. And now we're in a situation where you can only read what's actually in the MOU. We don't know what it is that they're saying behind closed doors. I almost wish they didn't release the MOU. I do. I kind of wish they didn't release it. Just say we've got a memorandum of understanding. Going to be a ceasefire for 60 days as we're working toward a final deal. We know the memorandum of understanding is not going to be the final deal. We know that. So maybe, and as much as I like to know everything I could possibly know, maybe don't release that until you've actually got a final deal. Maybe do that. Say we've got it in place. Both sides kind of like where it's going. It was like Reagan when he was in Reykjavik, Iceland with Gorbachev. They weren't telling us every day the different things they were negotiating. We found out later what it was that would end up happening, and it ended up being the end of the Soviet Union. So I trust President Trump. I trust J.D. Vance, but I also trust my eyes. When I look at that MOU, I can tell you what's in it because it says what's in there. So now, in retrospect, I'm thinking they should not have released the MOU. What they should have done is said, we have a memorandum of understanding. The details are not going to be released, but we're going forward in mind, we have what they want, what we want. And at the end of it, it's either going to end the conflict completely and going to be a much more peaceful Middle East, or the conflict's going to restart. I really think that would have been a better thing to do. In retrospect, I hope that they agree with me. What we can all agree to is Keir Starmer is out in the UK. Not the Prime Minister anymore, not going to be. Going forward, who's going to be? Well, I talked to Cahill about that, why Starmer is out, and what probably caused this. Keep it here. Coming back.
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18: Fox News, I'm Ted Lindner. President Trump warning Iran about misbehaving during a 60-day negotiation period. Fox's Jared Halpern with more.
19: The U.S. is waiving sanctions for 60 days, allowing Iran to sell and export oil. And President Trump says the unfreezing of Iranian assets could also be a benefit to American farmers. Still, the president warns if Iran does not live up to the memorandum of understanding, he will do what he has to do.
18: And federal officials are announcing two more arrests in the plot to target the UFC Freedom 250 fight at the White House last weekend. Fox's David Spunt.
20: Investigators tell Fox News the alleged plan was to use drones with explosives to hit buildings near the event, which would force a mass evacuation and steer crowds toward a pre-staged sniper team.
18: Seven suspects have now been arrested. Investigators believe there's still more out there. America's listening to Fox News.

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9: Once again, the Prime Minister of the UK is out. Why? Keir Starmer, who I felt was very weak anyway, but again, those in Great Britain are electing weak people, so I wasn't surprised by it, but he suddenly made an announcement today that he's stepping down. Well, let's get into that. Kay Hill is along for the ride, news and commentary writer. You see her over on Newsmax. She's amazing. Go to casemyfill.com. Kay, how are you? Good to see you.
10: I'm good. I'm good, Joe. I'm nervous, but I'm good.
9: Let's ask the question that I don't have any idea what the answer is, because I don't understand how the system works there. But this is a big deal when it comes to Western civilization. You can't seem to hold on to, not you, because you're here, thank God, but they can't seem to hold on to a prime minister. They can't seem to hold on to a leader. Why is Keir Starmer stepping down? What happened?
10: So two different questions. I think to answer the first or the second, Keir Starmer is stepping down because everybody hates him. That's the short version The long version is, you know, even though he won in a landslide in 2024, he really hasn't done anything positive for the British public. He's been plagued by scandals, not to, you know, to the same degree maybe as like a Boris Johnson. But definitely, look, the rape gang inquiry, the report came out, I think it was Friday, maybe Thursday last week. And there was no way he was going to survive that, especially since, you know, I didn't get into the weeds on it because as a new mum, I've seen enough of the contents of it to know that I don't really want to know the rest. I can't handle it right now. Right. I don't even really want to talk about it here. If people want to read it, they can go online and find it. But it is the stuff of nightmares. You know, 250,000 estimated young women, children across the UK, you know, abused by predominantly immigrant members of the community. There was no way he was going to survive that. And
9: let me stop you. I don't know what the numbers were before, but clearly because of your disgust and my disgust, I mean, nobody wants to hear about this, but it must be reported and it must be shown that the leadership was so weak. What did sexual assault look like in Great Britain before the influx of people from Northern Africa and from third world countries? Was it nothing like this?
10: Nothing like this. I think it was something like back in the 90s. Like, don't quote me on these numbers, but it was something like back in the 90s, there was maybe like 8,000 reports. And remember, these are just reports, and you do have to take sort of the timing context in there. So 8,000 reports back in
9: compared to 250,000.
10: Well, now, I mean, that's just from this one inquiry. So the actual report, you know, the numbers are going to be significantly higher, but you know, the findings were the findings. Majority of those who are embroiled in these gangs. So it's specific. It's not like individual rapists, it's rape gangs. So those involved in that were predominantly, I think it was Pakistani Islamic men. So just horrific, horrific stuff. Part of me, like the maybe more naive part of me, thinks that Keir Starmer resigned because that was kind of the final nail in his coffin, or political coffin, if you will. But I also kind of think that he maybe resigned to just, so Labour as a party, and we'll get into sort of the difference and what that means in a little bit, but Labour, his party, could maybe grab some headlines and push this thing to one side. You know, I still don't think the BBC has reported on this report. There was like one YouTuber who sat for, I think, 10 hours, read the whole thing. Basically, unless you're on Twitter, unless you're on social media and in those algorithms, it's really hard to find this information because the British press, which isn't even owned by predominantly British people, but the British press or propaganda machine are doing, you know, a pretty excellent job basically saying it's not as big of a deal as people think, even though the numbers prove it is a horrific deal.
9: Of course it is.
10: You know, I saw one person, Joe, which I thought was pretty accurate. But if these numbers were coming up anywhere else in the world, in any other country, we would say that that country has been invaded by the ones, you know, conducting these attacks on women and children. And we would be doing something about it. We'd certainly be funneling money towards that country to try and stop it. But no, because it's white women, white children, they are mostly children, to be honest with you, you know, great British public, oh dear, we better not make a big thing about this because we might seem racist. But to go back to, again, your original question, we have had 7 prime ministers in the last decade.
9: Let me stop you there because I want you to make me understand better how the whole thing works. It's Kay Hill. Go and check her out, kaysmythehill.com. Great news and commentary writer. Incredible over on Newsmax. Make sure you see her every time. So Starmer gets elected a couple of years ago. And he's in for a very short amount of time, and the woman before him was in for like 6 weeks. So I like that you can get rid of somebody who sucks very quickly. The problem is the British people keep electing more people that suck. So what exactly is the power that the Prime Minister has? If he or she can be launched at a moment's notice, that's actually a pretty good system that I would think the people have more say in how government works. But what is the power that he or she has? Are they equal to a president of the United States, or is it much weaker than that?
10: So I'd say they're equal, and actually, unfortunately, there's far less power amongst the great British voting public than there is in the United States. So we do have general elections. They're every 5 years. The last, let me get the actual numbers here. So I believe Keir Starmer was actually, like I

0: that he won in a landslide general election. So that's the system in the UK essentially works where you vote in your member of parliament, and then whichever party has the most members of parliament, it's like a first past the post system, whichever party has the most members, then that party, just the members of parliament, not the great British public, the party decides who that leader is. So we don't have like, you know, like you guys have like your primaries and stuff like that. We don't have that.
1: It's so the British people don't elect the prime minister directly. The members of parliament from the ruling party do?
0: Basically. So now with Keir Starmer out, we don't go into an election. Labour, like Keir Starmer could call for an election. Like generally speaking, there could be a call for an election. I believe it has to be by Keir Starmer though. But there's a guy called Andy Burnham who is going to probably become the leader of the Labour Party, and then he will automatically become Prime Minister. And then he just has to survive until 2029 and our next general election. But the way things have been going over the last decade, I'm not going to hold my breath that he's going to last that long either. And yeah, you're right. Like Liz Truss, famously, she's not our last. We had Rishi Sunak after him, but Liz Truss lasted 50 days. There was actually a lettuce in the UK that survived longer than Liz Truss's term.
1: Like a head of lettuce?
0: So, you know, like a head of lettuce. Yeah.
1: Wow. It is Cahill. It's all very, very weird to me how it runs. So we know about the rape gangs, which is disgusting. We know that the people of Great Britain are rising up. They're doing so in Northern Ireland. They're doing so in London, because now you've got people who actually want to take London back and have somebody who's actually British run the city, which would be great. There is an uprising there, but the government itself is tamping down the uprising and actually smack it in the head. They're arresting people for saying, we don't want any more immigrants here, which is crazy. Is it an exaggeration for me to say the government, the way it sits right now, is more concerned with the feelings of people not from there than they are about women being raped?
0: Absolutely, 100%. That's accurate.
1: How do you fix that in that system?
0: So there's one party, in fact, I think his name is Rupert Lowe, the guy who actually conducted the report. So Reform UK, that's his party. You know, when you look at their policies, they're the only party that's like, no more illegal immigration. Let's deport, you know, 600,000 plus people who've come here illegally. We're going to set up a system similar to the US, where if you are a technically skilled, high earning individual, you can apply, get a visa, come live here.
1: Yeah.
0: And
1: makes sense.
0: Here's the thing, Joe. A lot of people in the UK, remember, they don't have free press. They are very brainwashed. They are very naive, and they're more scared of being called racist than actually protecting what is ostensibly a collapsing empire. Because when you look back through every single empire that's ever been in this beautiful world that we have, one of the core things, or two of the core things that you get towards the end, are short-term leadership and gradual, if not sudden, mass invasions by non-members of the culture, and members like immigrants who don't assimilate to the localized culture. So we see that in Rome, ancient Egypt, Syria, like blah, blah, blah, blah. You just go back, pretty much all of them have that.
1: Right.
0: And so I think Reform's policies over all of the other parties that we have, because we have multiple parties in the UK, we sort of have a two-party system, but not really, because there are multiple parties, but Labour and the Conservatives, the Tory party, have basically gone back and forth forever. We have like Liberal Democrats who sort of held a small amount of power back in the early 20-teens. Reform UK, you know, they're described in the great British press as like alt-right. They're really not. They just care about what is British culture, what it was founded upon, and taking the necessary steps to protect that. Nigel Farage is currently the leader of Reform UK. I do not see them getting elected with him as a leader. We've talked about this a lot before on the show. Yeah. But
1: Americans love him, though. Americans think he's the bee's knees.
0: Yeah, we need someone younger. We need a Tommy Robinson or Tommy Robinson type. Like, Joe, you know what I was thinking about right before I came on the show today?
1: What?
0: When I was growing up, you know, I'm Welsh, and there's a little bit of, you know, this between Wales and England, same way there is between Scotland and England, Northern Ireland and England. You know, it's all like us versus England. It's sort of like a running joke. It's a it used to be a friendly rivalry. I'm sure it still is. But Britain was a country of folk heroes. It was a country where you didn't have to be in some, you know, related to someone in power to shape the future of the nation. And we're talking like thousands of years here. I mean, it was an enslaved Welsh guy who brought Christianity back from Rome to the UK. It was also an enslaved Welsh guy who brought it to Ireland, but that's a whole other thing. When you look back through British history, it's quite often a working class hero type situation that leads to massive positive revolutionary change. And I think that's what Britain needs right now. The issue is the sort of Gen X boomer generation in the UK and some of the younger people as well, who are all like woke and indoctrinated with all that stuff. But those sort of older generations, they exist in a mindset of snobbery, but they think that they're working class because a lot of them maybe grew up a little bit more working class. And so that sort of level of snobbery is going to stop them from voting for someone like a Nigel Farage, because he took away their sort of ease of access to Europe and things like that, made it complicated for people with second homes on the continent. You know, a lot of British people, it's pretty cheap if you want to buy a house in like Italy, France, Spain, wherever. Right. A lot of people don't realize that, but it is incredibly cheap to buy property there still. Brexit made it very difficult for that relationship and that sort of setup to work for a lot of these, you know, the people I'm talking about, these sort of wannabe working class snobs. And so there's so much animosity. I do not see Nigel Farage winning the numbers needed for him to get into power. And I think for a lot of people, like, Brexit, even though they might have voted for Brexit initially, they didn't get what they wanted from it. And then these are the people who, you know, the sort of pro-Brexit people are also very much anti-immigrant. And so I think there's too much has happened for Nigel to realistically win. I could be wrong, but this is what makes me think we need that kind of working class hero type, like a Tommy Robinson, who knows how
1: to... But they keep on locking him up. They keep on throwing him in jail. How's he going to run for anything?
0: You know what? There's this part of me that's like, if he ran from a jail cell on, you know, the sort of freedom of speech, you know, he would, I honestly think he could win. My only fear, Joe, my only fear is the amount of propaganda. Like, there is no real news in the UK. It is all propaganda driven. And I cannot tell you, every conversation I have with a Brit who spends most of their time in Britain, all they do is parrot back news outlets like The Guardian, like the BBC, who, again, won't even cover the rape gang inquiry. So, you know, I don't have a lot of hope for the overall education of the people, but I think if they don't move in a more sort of like right-leaning direction, I don't even want to call it, like, how is it right-wing to want your empire to survive?
1: It's normal, like, wing. Is what it is. Yeah. No, it's not right or left. It's just, let me ask you this. And it's Kay Hill. Go and follow her everywhere. KaySmytheHill.com. Go check her out on all the social media. See her on Newsmax. Great friend of ours. When we're talking about a British empire that's on the way out, which it is if they don't do something about it, I almost feel like they're okay with it. Well, because we have to love all people and not be racist, we can make a little Pakistan. We can make a little Somalia. It's like what they're doing in Minnesota. Yeah, you know, Minnesota, nice, but we really love people coming in because I'm not racist. You know, it's like they want to, I have a black friend. So do the people of Great Britain know that the empire is ending, that the British culture is on the way out, and do they mind? Sounds like they don't.
0: I don't think a lot of them mind, but I don't think a lot of them realize how bad the situation actually is. Like, I don't know if you've seen on Twitter the number of attacks that have happened in, not just in the UK, but I was reading about some French festival where like 200 plus people were arrested. A bunch of women were stabbed with syringes.
1: Wow.
0: You know, I mean, just again, just godless, awful stuff. And because it's been such a slow-moving stealth invasion for so long, I think that it's sort of like the frog in the boiling water, like, situation. Everyone I know who gets out of the UK, who comes to the States, who gets out of Europe, basically, even if it's just for a vacation, their eyes are absolutely open to the fact that, like, their way of life is collapsing. Everyone I know who lives there complains about things like the cost of living, taxes, just like a collapse in the sort of social services that they were used to grow. Like, you know, when I was growing up, the NHS was great. You know, schools were fantastic. Still a lot of Christianity in schools. Still, we still had school prayer, all these different things. Like, they've just gone straight out the window. And so British people, I think, know that their lives are not better than they were more like 10, 15 years ago.
1: Right.
0: But because of that underlying, and it's not even underlying, let's be honest, it's just like a bold-faced fear, like, oh, I don't want to be seen as racist for saying it's not okay to let random boats of men pull up on our shores and then claim asylum, take all of our money, overwhelm our social services.
1: And rape the argument, women.
0: And rape the women. Yeah. The argument I keep hearing, Joe, from a lot of sort of more leftist, woke, influences, if you will, is we're pro-immigration in the UK because these are the people who take jobs that we don't want. They're our nurses. They run our care homes, yada, yada, yada.
1: Sound familiar? That's what's happening here in the USA as well. More with Cahill. Go check it out tomorrow morning on YouTube. We're back after this on the radio show. Stay here.
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0: It doesn't matter what's happening in the UK because it ends up coming here. And finding out the ins and outs of how it works over there with Kay, I think it was very beneficial. That report that came out is startling and disgusting. 250,000 kids and women raped because of where these people are coming from and what their culture tells them is okay. And it's about time you woke up. I think they're waking up there. Hopefully it's not too late. And certainly we're paying attention here, and I think we're waking up here as well. 833-JOE-PAGS, 833-563-7247. JoePags.com, former White House chief economist. Vance Ginn next hour. Stay here.
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11: Negotiations on the right path. I'm Lisa Lacera, Fox News. White House Press Secretary Caroline Leavitt says details of the Iran deal continue to be worked out. But she tells Fox's Sean Hannity.
12: President Trump, I know, will never sign on to a deal that does not serve this country and our national security interests. He is always looking out for America first.
11: President Trump said earlier today part of the deal includes Iran buying corn and wheat from American farmers. The Treasury Department is waiving sanctions on Iranian oil sales for the next 60 days. Senate Democratic leader Chuck Schumer again calling on the administration to brief Congress on the deal.
13: Are they embarrassed? Is it so vague that they told Iran one thing and will have to tell the world another?
11: Schumer questioned whether Iran will be able to continue its behavior and intimidate its neighbors. Los Angeles officials say they're making progress battling a massive warehouse fire that's caused air quality warnings.
14: LA Fire Chief Jaime Moore says fire activity at the Boyle Heights cold storage facility continues to decrease as crews remove sections of the exterior walls.
15: Which is allowing our firefighters to direct water streams into previously inaccessible areas of the building and extinguish the remaining spots of fire and the pockets where those fires are.
14: Noting teams are using high-powered water cannons to battle the inferno that's been burning for 6 days, adding smoke conditions have significantly improved.
11: Fox's Kristen Goodwin. Health officials continue to advise people in sensitive groups to remain indoors. A federal law enforcement source tells Fox that the second of the ransom notes in the Nancy Guthrie case indicated that she had died. The authenticity of the original ransom notes have not been confirmed or ruled out, and the senders of the two original notes have not been identified, and there have been no arrests. Earlier this month, there was a search for Nancy Guthrie's remains in Mexico. It turned up nothing. 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
18: I'm Mandy Suganuma. Hawaii County Police are looking for answers in the suspicious death of a girl in Hilo. Kaya Kahalehoe Adolfo was sent to the hospital unresponsive June 10th with a fractured skull, brain bleeding, and a broken collarbone. She was later pronounced dead. The child lived with her father and stepmother. Sources say the family members who called 911 said she fell in the shower. Authorities continued to investigate. Hawaiian Electric is working to strengthen grid resiliency. This comes as the utility prepares for stronger storms, wildfire risks, and other climate-related threats. HECO says its five-year, $190 million plan includes hardening power lines, strengthening utility poles, and reducing wildfire danger. The state has acquired the Wahiawa Dam and Irrigation System from Dole Foods Hawaii. Officials say the dam needs repairs. The improvements will likely cost more than $75 million and take about 2 years to complete. To meet the community's demand, Coco for Kiki needs more volunteers. The program provides weekly 7-day meal kits for income-eligible children during summer break. Due to the lack of volunteers, the program has capped its largest Eva Beach site at 750 families a week. 2,000 more Kiki are on the waiting list. The site could use at least 10 more volunteers to ease traffic and wait times. And Carly Yoshida has been crowned Miss Hawaii 2026. The final competition was held Friday at Hawaii Theater, where she competed as Miss Kaka'ako. She will represent Hawaii in September at the Miss America competition in Florida. From the News Radio 830 KHVH News Center, I'm Mandy Suganuma.
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21: 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It is the Joe Pags Show. Thanks. Appreciate you stopping by. And I really do mean that. Make sure you stop by the social media as well. Got a hot one on our hands. We got the Brianna Morello interview about how that audio from the interview Robert Hur did with then President Joe Biden is going to be released. And also what was hidden. I mean, she's got some inside scoop from some Secret Service agents who worked when Joe Biden was the president, who give information that we all should have known about at the time. And again, this guy was sort of a shell of himself. But some of the stuff that's coming out now makes it even worse. And then you see him being left behind by his own wife at the Obama Museum or whatever the hell it's called, that abomination in Chicago. So go and check that out, joepags.com/YouTube. That's the long-form interview with Brianna Morello. If you missed any part of that on Friday, go check it out right now. Let me, in the meantime, bring up the Carmelo Anthony, Austin Metcalf case. Both 17 at the time. There was a track meet. Some light drizzle. People acting like it was a pouring rain. It wasn't. There were a lot of people that weren't under tents. Carmelo Anthony goes under a tent that wasn't his, wasn't supposed to be there, was told to leave 15 times according to testimony, and he doesn't. And then he dares Austin Metcalf, touch me, find out what happens. That's according to testimony. Metcalf, according to all the witnesses, after asking him to leave 15 times, does push him, not to the ground, wasn't smacked upside the head. And Anthony pulls out a knife. We've now seen the knife. The knife has been, it's been released. The pictures have been released. This is not some tool to clean your cleats. This is a knife with a 3.5-inch blade. It's a folding knife. I've got one myself. Stabs Metcalf in the heart, killing him right there. Then you see him with body cam, the police saying into his radio, I've got the alleged assailant, something like that. To which Anthony says, I'm not alleged, I did it. Now, they tried to say it was self-defense. And idiots like on The View are trying to take up for Carmelo Anthony, like, you don't know what it's like to be a black boy or a black child or a black teen in America. And I'm like, what are you talking about? He plunged a knife into the heart of somebody over a dispute at a track meet about who can be under a tent. What mentality is it that you have that somehow is a righteous reaction to somebody saying, you're not supposed to be here, dude. What are you doing? So Austin Metcalf's father, Jeff, went on with our friend Will Cain on Fox. First interview I've seen him do since he did a piece of video where he goes on and on and on about what he wasn't allowed to say. There was a gag order, so on and so forth. But here's where I think it's the first time he sat down with somebody face to face and had a conversation about what happened and about who his son was.
22: What would you like the world to know about Austin Metcalf?
23: Man, I don't think we have enough time. But, Austin, I'll try to sum it up. He was a leader. He was a God-fearing son. He had compassion. He showed love. He always helped. Always was helping his teammates, always helping the younger kids from middle school who was transitioning to high school football. He would go and talk to them and tell them what to expect. He would coach them in the weight room. He was a leader. He just, when he stepped on that field, he became someone totally different. And he played, I told him once before, I said, son, you play with such controlled rage. And it shows. And for him to have all the accolades and the thing and where he was going, there's no doubt in my mind he was playing D1 football. But, you know, let's just go a step forward. Maybe there's that 1% chance he does get to the NFL. I may be biased because he's my son, but he had the numbers, the stats, and the size. So the possibility does exist. I don't know about the probability, but the possibility surely exists.
21: There you go. There's a proud father who's still mourning, obviously, his son, who was killed at 17 years old by another then 17-year-old Carmelo Anthony, who's now 19, been convicted of murder, and should spend the rest of his life in jail. He's going to have an opportunity to get out. In 35 years, he can be eligible for parole. Of course, people like Sonny Hostin decided that was too stiff a sentence. It was self-defense. They don't know anything about the case, yet they're saying things about it like they know.
2: It's so clear, the facts so obvious, was turned into something that was this great national discussion of race. I think you called it earlier. How did this become George Floyd 2.0?
23: Unfortunately, in today's moral decay of society, as we witnessed, people believe that if they have their own voice, they scream loud enough, they're right. And they believe perception is their own reality. It may not be truth, but in their mind, it is their own reality. For a person to not able to objectively look at something, use common logic, common sense, to come to a determination just based on merely the facts, not the color of one's skin, that tells me a whole lot about your character if you choose that direction.
21: Well, and he's right about that. And of course, Sonny Hostin always sees race first, always sees color first, always sees ancestry first. You know, she's out there allegedly a lawyer. She's out there making ridiculous statements about a case of which she knows nothing, doesn't know anything.
2: Sonny Hostin on The View saying, I don't understand how this couldn't possibly be self-defense. So what is your judgment of all these people in the media that have spoken on the case?
23: They're just like anybody else. They don't know me. They don't know Hunter, Austin. They don't know Carmelo. They're looking for their 15 minutes of fame or their clickbait or their clicks. They're looking to monetize the death of my son. I really wish they wouldn't speak about at all. Because, one, if that woman said that, she has no idea about the facts of the case, but she wants to spew her public opinion on a platform that reaches millions of people every day. Do I have that platform? No, but today I have a little platform to say what I'd like. She is completely wrong. And if they want to take me and call me and ask me to be on The View with them, I would gladly fly me up there and let me talk to all of you.
21: Well, let me ask you something. Does anybody think that they would ever ask him to come on? I have seen interviews on the legacy media with the parents of Carmelo Anthony, the murderer, convicted murderer. They've been on there pushing their wares and pushing their gifts and go, and we don't have any money for defense. They had $630,000 that they raised. Only because he happens to be black. Nobody who was sending this guy money knew anything about the case other than he was black and the dead kid is white. That's all they knew. And because of that, they started throwing money at the family. That spent it like a bunch of idiots on cars and homes, and they did have a defense attorney that they paid for. The people are saying that he had a public defender. That's not true. So I'm glad that Jeff Metcalf feels like he can come out and properly let people know who his son was. And this should not matter, but in today's society, because of some of what he just said, it does. It shouldn't, but it does. Many of those who testified were other than white against Carmelo Anthony. They were black. They were Hispanic. They were teammates of Austin Metcalf. And I hate that mentioning that means somehow you can believe it more because it wasn't just a bunch of white people. And then you had the lies about a bunch of white people on the jury when in fact you had people that were Sikh, you had people that were Muslim, you had people that were, Arab, I guess, in background ethnically, you had people that were Hispanic. 12 white jurors. I mean, they just lied. So making this about race made a bunch of people a bunch of money, including Carmelo Anthony's family, including the race baiters that were out there allegedly defending. Making this about race is always about somebody's bank account and somebody's pocketbook or wallet, unless it's really about race, and this wasn't. Clearly this wasn't. So we have to be, at some point, you have to realize that when you cry wolf, if there isn't any wolf, eventually people stop hearing your cries. I've said this a lot. You've heard this a lot in the fray away from my show as well. When everything is racist, nothing is. Because at some point, you have to stop believing it. Unless there's some real proof that racism went on. And there is none here, other than potentially Carmelo Anthony saying, I'm going to stab the white kid. Although he didn't say that. It sounds like he was just an idiot who brought a knife to a track meet and was looking for a reason. I don't think there was a racial component from Anthony to Metcalf. It's just a ridiculous decision by a murderous teen. That's it. Who clearly has parents who are still trying to cash in on it. You keep on hearing the cash register ring. And again, let me say it again. It's got to be hard for Jeff Metcalf to be out there. I'm glad that he's out there talking about his son and putting the right memory out there. As you've got radical loons on the left talking about, I'd like to dig him up and stab him again. I'd like to kill his twin brother if I could. It's sick. It really is, and I applaud Will Cain for getting it done. Your thoughts after hearing that, 833-JOE-PAGS, 833-563-7247, joepags.com. Definitely want to hear from you. We come back, I'm going to talk about Alan Greenspan died today. He's the former Fed chair. You might not know what that means. He was a chairman of the Federal Reserve through, I guess, the 80s, 90s, and early 2000s. And I wondered out loud with Vance Ginn, I've got him on at the bottom of the hour, whether he was a good Fed chair. Did he keep things in line? Do we need the Fed? How about the incoming Fed chair? What's this guy all about? What do you know about him? What's his name? Kevin Warsh. What do you know about him? Is he going to be good for the job? Can we get rid of the Fed? Why do they still exist? Why can they tell us, hey, it costs you more to borrow money today than it did yesterday? Why are they still printing money as that hurts our economy? Going to get into all that and then some with Vance Ginn at the bottom. Plus, we always have to argue about tariffs a little bit. 833-JOE-PAGS, 833-563-7247, joepags.com. 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

Show for your Monday. There's a lot going on. Van Skin at the bottom of the hour. He's the former chief economist at the White House under Trump 1.0. So you're going to want to stick around to see what he has to say about what's going on now. We get into the Fed, the former chair, Alan Greenspan, dying. We also get into the recession of 2008, how bad that was. What caused that? Why did that happen? And with this new guy, Kevin Warsh, coming in, is he going to be a good Fed chair or a bad one? Why do we even need the Federal Reserve? Most of us don't understand it, and that's not me trying to act superior, because it's hard to understand. I've been talking to people about it for years and years. I still don't get why it has to exist, other than to protect bankers in 1918. So we'll get into all that and then some with Van Skin. Meantime, I've got to tell you about my friend Lindy Lee. Lindy Lee, who's been on this program several times, friend of mine. She's got her book out that is exposing exactly what was going on under then-President Biden. Ex-Dem Insider reveals she will expose Democrats who covered up Biden's cognitive decline in a new book. Lindy Lee says Democrats feared being ostracized if they challenged Biden, calling it pure self-interest. This is written by Leo Braceno, it looks like, over at Fox News Digital. And again, it's a good book. She actually, look, there's a little self-serving, but she mentions me. She goes, she says something about me in the book. I'm just going to put it out there. Just put it right out there. Lindy Lee, a former Democratic fundraiser who switched party affiliation over heated warning signs about President Joe Biden's decline in the 2024 election, is revealing new details about the red flags the party blew by. Quote, whatever was out there, it wasn't the truth. They wanted him to go. And also in my book, I will be telling people exactly who is aware of Biden's cognitive decline but pretended otherwise, Lee told Fox News Digital during a phone interview. Lee, who is publishing a new book called titled Unburdened later this year, adds to the picture of the internal discussions, the research, and the panic behind the scenes of the Democratic Party, including that Biden enjoyed only shaky support even among his own camp,

0: charges that she assisted the violent Venezuelan gang Trendyaragua to conduct a mass shooting. Are we all on the same page here? Am I the crazy one that some of you want these people to stay? This is written by Louis Casiano, Bill Malusian over at Fox News Digital. And again, I mean, who is it that wants these people to stay out there, you know, at the ICE facility complaining about bad guys being held up in a facility before they get deported? A former Illinois teacher living in the United States illegally who was allegedly involved in a 2024 Trendyaragua mass shooting that killed three people at a Chicago house party was arrested by federal authorities, officials said today. Giovanna Mercedes Moreno Ochapinto, or she's got eight names, I guess, 32 years old, an illegal immigrant from Venezuela with dual citizenship in Italy, was taken into custody by U.S. Immigration and Customs Enforcement today, actually in May 13th, the Department of Homeland Security said. Ochapinto entered the U.S. in October 2021 under the visa waiver program and was supposed to leave by January 2nd, 2022. She overstayed her visa, DHS said. On the night of December 2nd, 2024, a shooting that she allegedly drove the two gunmen, Ricardo Granillo, I don't want to say these 18 names, two bad guys, to the scene of the crime, where five people were injured in addition to the three fatalities, according to authorities. Quote, although Chicago police arrested the illegal alien shortly after the shooting, sanctuary politicians released her from jail without notifying ICE, DHS Acting Assistant Secretary Lauren Biss said in a statement. Under President Trump and Secretary Mullen, DHS is doing the job that sanctuary politicians in Illinois refuse to do, putting the American people first and removing these dangerous criminals from our communities. Dude, does anybody really have an argument for why bad people who are here, either overstaying their visas or coming across the border illegally, why they should leave, why they should go? She was arrested, then released, somehow got a job teaching children in Illinois, and is now alleged to have been the getaway driver from a shooting at a house party where alleged Trendyaragua members were the shooters. Are we on the same page? Can we just all agree that we don't want people like this in our country? Why? Because she's brown? I'm darker skinned than she is. I'm looking at the picture. It has nothing to do with her skin tone, her ancestry. In fact, she's half Italian. Not that dissimilar than I am. Except she allegedly is a bad person and I'm not. I think she should go, and anybody like her should go. 833 Joe Pags, JoePags.com. Vance Ginn, when we come back.
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8: News, I'm Ted Lindner. Republicans leaning into their achievements to win the midterms. They're relying on President Trump to help get the message across. White House Press Secretary Caroline Levitt on Fox's Hannity says immigration and tax cuts are the GOP's bread and butter.
9: Secure borders, deporting the worst of the worst, violent, illegal alien murderers and rapists from our country. Cutting taxes, which he did nearly 1 year ago. We're coming up on the 1 year anniversary of his historic One Big Beautiful Bill, the largest tax cut for working families and middle class Americans.
8: And a federal judge says top Justice Department officials could stay on the case against the man charged with the White House Correspondents' Dinner shooting. Attorneys for Cole Thomas Allen arguing Attorney General Todd Blanche and D.C. U.S. Attorney Jeanine Pirro should be disqualified because they were at the event, but the judge rejected that, ruling they're unlikely to be witnesses and don't meet the legal definition of victims. America's listening to Fox News.
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7: When it comes to the economy, you know that I bring this guy on all the time. I just now learned that Alan Greenspan, the former chairman of the Fed, passed away this morning, and I wonder what his legacy is. I've got to get with Vance Ginn. He's a PhD, former chief economist for the Trump White House in the first time Trump was in office. Also, President Ginn Economic Consulting. 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Vance, how are you? Good to see you.
8: Hey, I'm doing well, Joe. It's a pleasure to be back.
7: It's always a pleasure. So I saw that Greenspan died this morning. I didn't realize that until you told me. I remember him as the chair of the Fed. You know I don't like the Fed. You know I don't think the Fed should exist. You know that you know that you educated me that the Fed was put together by a bunch of bankers just sort of to protect themselves and forget the people. When Greenspan was in that job, was he good at the job? Was he bad at the job? Did he hurt us? Did he help us? Give us his legacy.
8: Yeah, there's a lot to dive into there because Greenspan was, you know, he was reappointed several times and he was there from basically the 80s, 90s, and even the early 2000s. So we've seen a lot. We had Paul Volcker before him and then we had Ben Bernanke after him.
7: Right.
8: And so I think there's a lot to like and understand about the Greenspan legacy. He was also known as the maestro for, right, you know, basically steering the economy away from recessions. If you think about it, the 1980s, we didn't have many recessions. The 90s didn't have any recessions. It wasn't until the late 2000s where we had, you know, the Great Recession really came in. And so I think there were some positive things that we should learn about not trying to manipulate the economy too much from his time. But there are some shortcomings too. I mean, I think you can kind of argue that he contributed to the boom in the dot-com bubble of 2001 or the boom in the housing market, right? So there are some side effects to what he was doing in that period. But at the end of the day, I think Greenspan taught us a lot. And his legacy will be one of, you know, restraint, the great moderation, as some people call it, during those years of the Greenspan years. And so I think that's going to be part of his legacy.
7: How should somebody have stopped that recession, that big crash that we had in 2008-ish? How should somebody have stopped that? I don't think he was still in office anymore. That might have been Bernanke. Whoever it was allowed for that to happen. But I also know what led up to that. It was Bill Clinton in 1999 going to Fannie Mae and Freddie Mac and pushing their hand to give up, you know, these subprime mortgages for 2 years to people that couldn't afford them. And the housing market ended up, crumbling 8 years later, 9 years later. But what could a chairman of the Fed have done to have stopped that bloodletting that we all dealt with?
8: I think the main issue, and you brought up some key parts to that whole story on the housing boom and bust. There was also this kind of, you got to have a house, you got to own a house to have the American dream, even during the George W. Bush administration, which kind of makes sense to some extent, but they put a lot more resources in there than they should, which created a lot of manipulation in those markets, distortions in those markets. And so instead, and also after the 2001 recession that we had then, there was this jobless recovery. And so the Fed under Greenspan left interest rates really low, nearly 0% for a long time. And that contributed to a lot more demand for housing than otherwise would have happened. And so that created this boom, what I would argue created the boom and then the bust cycle. So instead of keeping interest rates so low after the 2001 recession, I think they should have started bringing those back up more in line with historical trends. And then we wouldn't have had the huge boom and therefore the bust in the housing market.
7: So in other words, you start gradually raising interest rates and you don't give a mortgage to people that don't qualify for the mortgage. Right. They were doing it. There was a racial aspect to this thing that Clinton was trying to do. And it was really dumb because it put a lot of people, in homes they couldn't afford. 2 years later, because of the ARM, they would be out of the home. And then suddenly we've got more people not owning homes than more people owning them. So it was a really bad move. But what you're saying is, had somebody managed the Fed correctly, you raise the interest rates as you go, don't hand out subprime mortgages to people who don't qualify, and we don't see that?
8: Yeah, we wouldn't have seen it, or at least not to the same effect. I mean, it still might have been there over, to some extent, but I don't think it would be nearly as large. It wouldn't have been called the Great Recession, Joe. It might have just been a regular recession had they not have contributed, put lighter fluid on the flames of that situation.
7: Can we abolish the Fed? If we abolish the Fed tomorrow, you have the button, you press the button, and it goes away. What happens to us?
8: Well, I think it would take some time. You probably have to have a ramp down situation because of how much, manipulation, how much involvement, dependence that we have on the Federal Reserve. I mean, they have a balance sheet right now, Joe, of $6.5 trillion, which is about 20% of our economy, meaning that if you just said we're going to end the Fed tomorrow, which I'm for ending the Fed, I think there should be competitive currency, a free banking system, not the central bank, a monopoly over currency. But it would take some time to, remove that liquidity, remove those purchases that are on the Fed's balance sheet today of mortgage-backed securities, of treasury debt. If you just dump those into the market, interest rates on mortgages would soar to 10, 11%, treasury security yields would soar. So I think you would have to have where it would just slide down over time to where you would get rid of those assets and then you could eliminate the Fed. But I think we should start that sooner rather than later. And one thing I would mention, Joe, is we have a new chairman, Kevin Warsh, who just had his first meeting last week. And he has talked a lot about reducing the Fed's balance sheet as that being a major cause of distortion in our economy, which is exactly what you and I have been talking about now for years, Joe. Yes. And so I'm hopeful that they'll keep listening and reduce that balance sheet because maybe one day we can get it to zero.
7: Is it important for those of who've decided to listen or watch and for me to know who Kevin Warsh is? Is that important to me? Should I know who he is?
8: I think so. Yeah. Kevin Warsh.
7: I mean, I know who he is, but I want to know his background.
8: Right. So he's an economist, but he was also, he doesn't have a PhD in economics, I don't think, but he comes in it from the business side, but he was at the Fed as a Fed governor for years. And then he left after the 08-09 sort of situation. He actually talked negatively or pushed back against what the Fed was doing with all the quantitative easing. Remember when they started buying all these different assets and mortgage-backed securities in 08-09? He was one of the ones that said, hey, look, we've got to wind this down. This is way too much. And the Fed never did. And then when he left the Fed, he kept writing about how these are major problems, as I was too. And so it's interesting to see him back at the Fed, in the Fed chair position, and see what's going to happen, because I'm sure he's going to get a lot of pushback if he wants to bring down those assets. And the reason why is because it'll make for the effect of all the debt that the Congress is printing and all the deficits,
7: yeah.
8: it'll make it much more costly, which we should have to bear those costs if they're going to continue to spend like drunken sailors, and that's doing a disservice to the drunken sailor.
7: It's Vance Ginn, PhD. That's right. It is. Become an Empowered Patient is the new book. Check out his podcast called Let the People Prosper Show. It's great stuff. Let's talk about the debt as if I'm a five-year-old. The debt is not reducing. The debt is still growing, so therefore our deficit must still be as large as it was, if not bigger. What specifically, I'm a five-year-old, what do we have to do to start paying down the debt in a real way, in a meaningful way?
8: Well, the first thing I would say to a five-year-old is we've got to stop spending so much money. You know, I've got kids myself, and so I would say, hey, look, Mom and Dad have been talking about this. We got to come up with a better budget because we want to make sure that we have everything lined up for you and your future. Because right now, if we keep digging deeper into debt, then we're not going to have anything for your future. And I think that's the sort of grown-up conversation that we should be having across the country. Unfortunately, though, too many politicians don't want to face this reality that this debt is, in my view, the biggest national crisis that we have. It makes it to where we can't compete with China as much because our interest rates are higher than otherwise. It means we're going to have more inflation, which hurts families along the way. So I'm really just drilling in to say we've got to stop spending so much. It sounds easy, but of course there's a lot of rent seeking, a lot of lobbyists on both sides pushing for people to spend more. But
7: and there are a lot of lies. Lies. That's the problem. Yeah. If you told the child, I can get you those 10 things, I can only afford these two things, and you didn't just borrow from somebody else to buy the 10, I think the child would understand, okay, we can only afford the two things. We are now in a position to where there's a victim mentality that if you try to get some of the entitlements that are baked into our budget now out of the budget, even the increased COVID spending we can't get rid of, and COVID's been over for a while, we have to have something. It's going to be painful for a minute. But we have to do it. Every time you say we've got to cut USAID, oh my God, people are going to die in Africa. Well, we've got to cut some SNAP that's fraudulent. Mm-hmm. You're taking food out of poor people's mouths. We've got to cut Section 8. Well, you're going to put people in the street. There is this mechanism in place. There are professional liars who are protesting every move you make. So if you were advising the president or if you were advising the Treasury Secretary, what would you say when that noise pops up? Just ignore the noise and do it anyway? Because the American people are buying the lies. They're going to take food out of your mouth. The rich people hate you. Elon Musk is a trillionaire now. Look at it. You don't even have a job. How do we beat that? Because it's all propaganda, and we're never going to fix the problem.
8: Well, I think it should first start with first principles, right?
7: Okay.
8: What do you have to do? What does a debt really even mean? It means that revenue is below expenditures. So we've been running deficits each year that's accumulated to these debts. So we can either raise taxes, which I don't think is prudent to do, because if you raise taxes, it slows the economy. It means less revenue is going to come in to the Treasury. So you need to look at the spending. Spending is the only ball game in play here. So either you reduce spending and say we're going to cut spending now, or you could slow the growth rate of spending. If we just slowed the growth rate of spending to population plus inflation, and had we done that over the last 20 years, instead of increasing the national debt by $20+ trillion, it would have only increased by $1 trillion.
7: Yeah.
8: That's a substantial improvement.
7: Yeah. Vance, is it true? Because I've said this over and over because I'm pretty sure that it's true, but I want you to tell me if I'm right or wrong. When you lower taxes federally, more money in taxes pours into the federal government because people are spending it. You've got more expendable cash and more people are employed. More people are paying federal taxes and so on. If you raise taxes, that disincentivizes people from getting off of the entitlements. It disincentivizes businesses from hiring more people. Am I right about that? Lower taxes equals better revenue flow to the government?
8: Yes, that's what we've seen over time, is that you do have these dynamic effects, what some call the Laffer curve, right? Whenever you lower tax rates, the economic effects, people are incentivized to spend more, work more, all those things. And that helps improve the economy and bring in more tax revenue in the process. Right. I will say, though, Joe, the only concern I have about that is some people say, well, we can just grow our way out of this. And I don't think we can just grow our way out of this anymore. The problem is too big. We've got to do something about slowing spending or even reducing spending along with having more economic growth.
7: So I agree. No, you and I agree wholeheartedly. But the argument is you've got to raise taxes on the evil rich. That's how we're going to end up getting ourselves out of this problem. No. And we're not. That's never going to happen. If you tax an Elon Musk or a Jeff Bezos or a fill in the blank more than we already are, they're going to be disincentivized from hiring. and making more brick and mortar and inventing new things and being an entrepreneur. So we have to have a climate, economically that is buzzing and just, it's like you're stoking the flames of economic growth. At the same time, yes, you've got to lower spending. But Vance, we have found that over the past, your lifetime and mine, and I'm older than you are, but your lifetime and mine, we have found that there is not this desire to lower spending. How can we force them to lower spending? And you might say, vote them out. Well, that's not working either, because what they say in their campaign isn't what they're doing when they get there. How do we force them to lower spending? Can we as a people?
8: Well, I think if the elections are probably the number one thing, but let's say we don't use elections, well, then we've got to come to the understanding that politicians have to do something and they need to reduce spending. And I think until we get to that situation, we're going to continue to run up massive deficits and debt. So I think there needs to be election consequences for this bad spending policy. And we also need fiscal rules. We need a strong spending limit like we have in Texas that the state has and local governments have. We should have that at the federal level, because until then, there's not really any incentive for them to do with the right thing.
7: It is Vanskin, PhD. Go and check out his show, Let the People Prosper Show podcast. Also, the new book is called Become an Empowered Patient. You and I don't agree on tariffs necessarily, but I want to shut up and let you tell me if you think the tariffs are a tax on Americans, because you know that I think that it's an incentive for people who are trading with us to trade more fairly. If we at least tariff and tax them to the level that they're tariffing and taxing us, it becomes more fair and free for manufacturers here. But fill me in. Do you see that it's a tax on the American people?
8: Well, I do see it's a tax on American people. I mean, just definitionally, I think that there are some consequences that do happen in other countries, because maybe they won't produce as much if we don't import them. But the actual tax itself is paid by Americans. I also think, though, that there's better ways of doing something for those countries who are not practicing the fair trade like we are, right? They're following the rules. And by doing so is by lowering the cost of doing business here in America. And then for those countries that are not following the rules, you know, take them to the court system that's there with the UN or the other world development. You know, they're not very productive in the things that they do, but there are ways to go about trying to get them to follow the rules of the game. But I really think that we should be doing more internally to reduce the cost of doing business by lowering taxes, lowering regulations, things that the Trump administration is trying. We just need to do more of that instead of raising taxes on Americans through tariffs.
7: Well, it's completely unfair, because when you're talking about a place like China or even India or some other places, they're paying people nearly nothing. And when you pay people nearly nothing, you can sell that crap at Walmart for 20 cents. Whereas if you make it in the United States, where we have rules and regulations to take care of employees, it's going to be $5 to buy that thing. So without forcing them to fairly trade with us, we can't ever get manufacturing back. I do like that Trump is lowering regulations. I do like that he's allowing people to completely, write off the cost of building a new factory. I think that's amazing. And that's going to incentivize people as well. But we do take care of our workers here, whether the unions think we do or not. Compared to those other countries, we do. How do you compete with somebody who's forced to work 12 hours a day and make 30 cents, where we're paying people now $14 an hour to work at Amazon?
8: Well, a big part of that really comes from the consumers. I mean, the other side of this is that consumers and employers here in America are buying that stuff. So to some extent, they still, no matter what's happening in the other country, they are still wanting to purchase those services or those goods. Right. And so I think if we really wanted to make a change, we would stop buying from these countries. I mean, the consumers have a lot more sovereignty, a lot more power than what they're giving credit for. And I would really focus in on that and say, well, let's produce it here in America. But what it also gives us some interest in is that when you produce to other countries, you incentivize them to also buy stuff from us. And so if we stop trading with them, that also means we're going to stop selling stuff and exporting to them as well. It's kind of a two-way street. The imports equal the exports to some extent. And so we've also got to consider both sides of the market.
7: You know, I've been to China. They're not selling a whole lot of American stuff there. I'll just be honest with you. They're just not. Yeah. So we have to force that hand somehow. You and I will continue to go back and forth on tariffs. I get what you're laying down, and you're not wrong. I just really do think that penalizing them by way of the importers, I know that we're paying the tariff here. I get that. That means that I now am going to be more apt, if I'm a business, to buy American, where I can avoid that big hefty tax on this end. We'll continue talking about that. Before I go, though, we have to find out what stagflation is. Are we on the way to stagflation, and what the hell is that?
8: Well, stagflation is when you have slow economic growth, usually a higher unemployment rate, and you have high levels of inflation. Usually there'd be about a 10% unemployment rate, 10% inflation rate. Think about it in that sense. That's what we had back in 2022. We didn't have as that high of an unemployment rate, but it was still really high as inflation was high. That is stagflation. We may hit there now. We're not there now by any stretch of the imagination, as unemployment is still around 4.3%, inflation around 3.5%, 4%. But if the Fed keeps printing as much money as they have over the last few months, and the debt continues to rise, we could be there again, which goes back to our previous points about we got to get the Fed's balance sheet in order. We need spending limits in place, and we really need to get government out of the way if we're going to have more prosperity.
7: That would be good. Vance Ginn always bringing it like it's been brought, and got to hit a break here on the radio show. Keep it here. Coming back.
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11: 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I will put up the Cahill interview tomorrow morning as Keir Starmer is leaving in the UK. What's going to happen next? And can that empire be saved, or is it over now? And what lessons are we learning from what's happening across the pond? That is Polo. That is CJ. I am Joe. That's going to do it for us for tonight. Have a great night. Back tomorrow, same time, same place. We'll see you.
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0: Good evening, and thank you for joining us on this Monday, the 22nd of June. As conditions get drier, wildfire concerns grow stronger. Officials statewide say preparing ahead of time can put out the flame before it even ignites. Nathan Shinagawa reports.
2: As the temperature gets hotter, the risk for wildfires grow. And this year, the wildfire season could last longer than normal.
3: One thing we're watching this year is the potential for drier conditions later in the year due to the El Nino. So even though we often think that risk is high right now as in the summer, it's going to continue throughout the year.
2: During a fire, the smallest ember could grow into something much larger.
3: The embers that come off of a fire can blow like up to miles away. And if that ember gets close to your home, you want to make sure it doesn't burn. So anything that's dead and dry, any dead and dying debris is what can light, turn that ember into a larger fire.
2: Now, counties statewide are urging the public to prepare, which can mean taking a few simple steps at home.
4: Your ability to defend that is to have your home hardened, meaning some metal screen, you know, across any open vents. Not have dry leaves around your house, any piles of dead shrubbery.
5: Anything that's touching the building, touching the roof can all be cut back, as well as cleaning up other things that are around in that area. Excess building materials, things that are stored underneath the home.
2: And be ready for evacuation just in case it becomes necessary.
6: Ready is you're preparing, you have ran with your family and loved ones through ideas of what to do in the event of emergency, well before emergency arrives.
2: But through a potentially long wildfire season, officials say they'll be ready to respond.
6: We can do things like upstaff our companies out there at more vulnerable areas on the island and respond accordingly to get those fires while they're still manageable before they become too large and spread fastly.
2: Nathan Shinagawa, KHON2 News, working for Hawaii.
0: More than $1 million in federal money is earmarked to help Hawaii prepare for a disaster. FEMA says $1.4 million is available for pre-disaster mitigation for flood, earthquake, and wildfire resilience projects. Most of the money could go to the city and county of Honolulu's hazard monitoring and wildfire detection system, and more than $300,000 to the Honolulu Fire Department. FEMA said communities must submit an application before the money is released. A former city worker was arrested and charged with theft, forgery, and official misconduct on allegations related to $800,000 spent by the Hawaii Food Bank under the premise they would be getting federal reimbursement. According to the state attorney general's office, Dexter Kishida induced the food bank to spend the money in a use-it-or-lose-it push to maximize CARES Act paybacks. The expense turned out not to be covered. But instead of letting the food bank know, prosecutors say Kishida forged a county purchase order and emails to make it look like the money was coming, even though they say he knew there was no contract and no funding. The AG says Kishida worked for the Office of Economic Revitalization at the time of the scheme, which spanned from 2021 to 2023. Kishida was arrested today and released after posting $15,000 bond. His initial appearance on the felony charges is June 29th. We reached out to the city for comment and are waiting to hear their response. Hawaii's Republican Party says it is excited at the chance to gain another seat in the state Senate. Because of the timing of Senator Michelle Kidani's retirement announcement, her seat will now be on the ballot in November's general election. Stephen Farino has more.
2: Senator Michelle Kidani's retirement has both Democratic and Republican parties scrambling, as her seat will now be up for grabs this November.
7: We have a lot of preparation to do. This news came out of the blue for us, and we're trying to make sure that we're in compliance with all the statutes and look forward to finding the right person to represent that district.
2: Over the weekend, Kidani announced she will retire at the end of the month. The Democratic Party will submit three candidates to Governor Green, and he will pick one to serve for Kidani, but only until general election day. Election officials confirm that each party will submit one candidate to be put on November's ballot in what's essentially a special election runoff for Kidani's seat.
8: I think the person I think who will be the next lieutenant governor benefited from timing, given what happened to Sylvia Luke. And if a newcomer or frankly, whoever probably wins this seat will benefit from the timing.
2: We know it won't be Democratic Representative Trish LaChica nor Republican Lauren Matsumoto. Both fall under Kidani's Senate district in Mililani, but neither can run because the candidate filing deadline has already passed, so they're locked into their own House races.
8: I think the bigger issue to me is the fact that she sat as the Vice President of the Second, the Senate most powerful person in the Senate. Who will succeed?
2: Republicans excited about the opportunity of gaining a Senate seat in an area they say they've had success. Besides Matsumoto, area council member Val Okimoto is a Republican, as is Representative Elijah Perrick, who represents Royal Kunia and Village Park, which also falls under Kidani's Senate district. The Hawaii Democratic Party did not want to comment at this time, but say Kidani's temporary replacement will be based off input from the party's Oahu committee and its district offices. Parties must submit their candidate before September 4th.
7: While we wish Senator Kidani the best, we are looking forward to

0: our best foot forward and winning that seat in November.
1: Stephen Florino, KHON2 News, working for Hawaii.
2: Hoping to make home ownership a possibility for local families. Governor Green signed a bill that clarifies Hawaii's 99-year leasehold program, which was designed to create affordable, owner-occupied condos on state and county lands in urban areas. The new law supports the Hawaii Community Development Authority's pilot program to build housing at the corner of Kapi'ilani Boulevard and Ward Avenue. Drivers may be seeing a little relief at the pump, but the U.S. war with Iran continues to keep pressure on gas prices. Jocelyn Rose has more.
3: With ongoing peace talks hoping to bring an end to the Iran war, many people are eager to see gas prices go down.
4: Well, so far we got a slight increase, which we passed on to the public. Other than that, not much activity. I think everything is related to the politics of the world. We don't know when prices really going to drop. We just have to wait and see.
3: In Honolulu, prices have fallen by about 24 cents in the last month, but are still over a dollar more expensive than last year.
5: Experts say it's not just gas prices that are high. Everyday expenses like groceries and energy bills have gone up too, impacting consumers. Many families can be found enjoying a day at the beach, which remains a fun and free activity during tough financial times.
6: The electric bill has gone really high. It went from $600 to $800 this past month, so that's been really rough on us. And I know it's the price of diesel that has going up that's led to it, but it's definitely not sustainable.
3: These added costs, on top of an already high cost of living in Hawaii, have many local families in search of ways to save.
7: Well, used to be like going to grocery shopping less than $100 for just the one-time shopping. Now it's like over $200. So either we have to find like a cheaper stuff, locality maybe, or like a less amount of groceries buying, you know?
3: Iran's control over the Strait of Hormuz, a key waterway for global oil traffic, means that economic uncertainty will likely continue, even if negotiations are finalized.
8: Because they were able to close it, and they did it with relatively low-cost technology through drone technology and speedboats, now that's a tool that Iran has in any future conflict. It's underscoring the reality that was already true, which is that we're far too dependent on global oil markets in general. Hawaii, California, both very car-dependent cultures, both very dependent on this global oil situation.
3: Jocelyn Rose, KHON2 News, working for Hawaii.
2: 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Just
9: Joe, after a dry and scorching weekend, the trades and showers are picking up tomorrow. We'll have more on that coming up on the KHON2 News at 6.
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2: Drive with aloha and keep politics out of it. That's what a state ethics commission had to say about a now scuttled plan for schools to put up safety-related signs featuring area lawmakers' photos, names, and official titles.
17: The concern here specifically wasn't so much with the message, but with the branding of individuals' names, faces, pictures, with the idea that that wasn't intrinsic to the state purpose. State resources like state property is intended for all the people of Hawaii, and it shouldn't be used specifically to benefit certain, you know, current incumbents.
2: The decision came in response to a request from the Department of Education asking if they were allowed to post Drive with Aloha signs featuring politicians. The legend of Duke Kahanamoku is now making waves at the Smithsonian's National Museum of American History. A redwood surfboard shaped by the legendary waterman is being featured in a new exhibit celebrating America's 250th anniversary. Crafted almost 100 years ago, the surfboard symbolizes his role in sharing native Hawaiian culture, the aloha spirit, and surfing with the world. The exhibit will be on display through the end of the year, and a virtual tour is available online. For more details, check our website, khon2.com. Another round of wet weather is heading to the islands. Justin Cruz has the forecast next.
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9: It was a hot weekend. We hit 91 degrees. The feels like temperature hit 94. That was a record broken over the weekend. Father's Day was a bit cooler, but we're not going to be dealing with those temperatures as another round of showers moves through and trade wind speeds are increasing to breezy levels. With that, no weather threats for the islands. We're in good shape. In the tropics, we've got two areas of disturbed weather. They're probably going to merge, and there's about a 30% chance. This is still not anything that's a threat to the Hawaiian Islands. We do have an area, it's called a tropical wave or a screaming eagle. It's got a nickname. It's just an area of very weak low pressure that's moving to the islands. That's going to boost showers tomorrow. With light to moderate showers expected. It's going to be mostly windward, but with an increase in trades, some of those showers may move to leeward spots, and some of those showers may linger into Wednesday. Other than that, no heavy rain or no strong winds into early next week. Today was a mostly dry day, but what you're going to see on the radar is as the night progresses, more and more windward showers will pop up to the east. You'll see them flying through, and then by tomorrow, we'll have numerous showers that are expected. Again, it's not anything that is very heavy. Most should be light to moderate. Ocean conditions were pretty nice over the weekend. We have no marine advisories, small surf, south shore bump at 3 to 5. East shores are up 4 to 6. That is because of trade winds, and 2 to 4 for the west, 2 footers for the north. About a 55% chance of showers on Tuesday. As far as the temperatures, it's the mid 80s. Add maybe 3-4 degrees to that for the feels like temperatures. Still going to be warm, but guess what kicks in on Wednesday through Saturday? Breezy trade winds up to 25 miles per hour. Just a little bit wet tomorrow. Looking good the rest of the week. Joe, back to you.
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21: How's it going, everybody? Less than 2 months away from the 2026 Hawaii High School fall sports schedule getting underway. A big change is taking place for an established pillar of Hawaii's prep athletics experience. Entering its 17th year of operation, Scoring Live, which has become part of the fabric of the Hawaii prep sports scene, is moving from its primary home as a free-of-charge website to a subscription-based mobile app, which launched earlier this summer. Now, with the move, the destination for live scores, statistics, standings, all-state teams, and much more will provide added functions moving forward, including real-time alerts, customizable player profile features, and much more. According to Scoring Live founder Brian Ng, who is now running the company with his son Jaden, it's a necessary turning of the page.
22: I think it's going to be for the best. I mean, obviously, to move from something that's a paid, you know, that's free, and then you go to, you know, one that's going to cost people some money, you know, there's a little bit of, thought, like, are people going to do it or not? But, you know, I think, you know, so far, obviously it's early, but, you know, the response hasn't been so much like, we got to pay. It's more like, oh, you know, this is cool. The value you get as a user to kind of customize experiences, do things like that. I think like the response has been really good, to the extent that I think, you know, when they really see what those dollars are going to sort of do in terms of even making that experience even better, you know, that's kind of why it's a new era. I think it's going to really sort of allow us to do a lot more and be even better than what people have come to expect these last, whatever, 15 years.
21: I know it's something that started as a passion project for you and has turned into something, like I said, it has become a part of the fabric of Hawaii athletics here in the state of Hawaii. What are you most excited about as far as what that next evolution of Scoring Live looks like?
22: I think I'm most excited about us really expanding what we do. What I really think is going to be embraced by the community is going to be when we start doing the bowlings and the cross countries and the tennis and, you know, wrestling and all those other sports that I think you know, we had to kind of step away from, just in terms of being able to do the best job, you know, having a better, more consistent revenue stream is going to help us to, you know, really do a ton more things. There's so much that we can sort of become even more embedded in this fabric of Hawaii high school sports.
21: Now, until the end of June, an annual subscription is available at $19.99, raising to $24.99 on July 1st. For more information on the Scoring Live app, be sure to click the sports tab on our website, khon2.com. And over in the squared circle, Hawaii's Jabriel Pebenito returns to action this weekend as the lightweight from Ewa Beach will face Tony Hirsch Jr. in a battle of unbeatens on the preliminary card of Zuffa Boxing 8 in Las Vegas. Now, Pebenito is coming off of the most high-profile win of his career, a knockout victory in his Zuffa Boxing debut, where despite increased attention, the 30-year-old remains committed to the chase for a championship.
0: For me, that's always been my greatest asset, is just being able to just work in the dark and keep staying focused

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6: Fox News, I'm Ted Lindner. President Trump's warning Iran about misbehaving during a 60-day negotiation period.
7: The U.S. is waiving sanctions for 60 days, allowing Iran to sell and export oil. And President Trump says the unfreezing of Iranian assets could also be a benefit to American farmers. Still, the president warns if Iran does not live up to the memorandum of understanding, he will do what he has to do.
6: That's Fox's Jared Halpern. And a federal judge says that top Justice Department officials can stay on the case against the man charged in the White House Correspondents' Dinner shooting back in April. Attorneys for Cole Thomas Allen argued Acting Attorney General Todd Blanche and D.C. U.S. Attorney Jeanine Pirro should be disqualified because they were at the event. But the judge rejected that, ruling they're unlikely to be witnesses and don't meet the legal definition of victims. 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
12: It is the Jesse Kelly Show on a wonderful, wonderful Monday. I am so happy that Dome is getting back out there again. And I at one point in time had told you that I was reluctant to believe she would run again for president in 2028. And here's why. Let me explain what my reasoning was, just in case it ends up being right. Then I can come back and always claim I knew it. The donors were very angry with Kamala Harris. Here's what happened. Just to recap in case you forgot. Joe Biden, they run him out of the White House. The Democrat power brokers, the system, essentially, the communist corporate boardroom in this country, they did not want Kamala Harris. They didn't want Kamala Harris simply because nobody likes Kamala Harris. She just doesn't have any charisma. The media has tried to bend over backwards, especially because she's a woman and a minority. The media has tried desperately to make her likable and to carry her. People don't like her. Even Democrats don't like her. When she ran in that primary, she was getting like 1 in 2% of the vote. Nobody likes her. Joe Biden picked her to be VP just because she's black. And he's dumb enough and Democrats are pandering enough that he came out and said, it's not only going to be a woman, it'll be a black woman. Well, that leaves you with like two choices. So he had no choice. He picks Dome. But after they got done wheeling poor Joe out the back door of the White House, they wanted someone else. They wanted to hand select someone they thought could win. Now, who that person was, I've never gotten confirmation of that. In my opinion, they had somebody in mind. Joe Biden, extremely bitter about being run out the back of the White House. And the truth is, Jill Biden is probably the one who engineered this whole thing, did something. He put up publicly on social media on his way out the door, hey, thanks. Was the greatest.

0: honor of my life. Anyway, I think Kamala's going to really do a great job. Go Dome! That amounted to Joe Biden on his way out the door making Dome the Democrat nominee. All right. Well, and remember, we found all this out later. People, system power brokers like Nancy Pelosi and others, they were so salty about that. They were really friggin' mad. But nevertheless, that's how it is. Now you're stuck with Dome. Okay? They still have a lot of money. In Democrat political circles and Republican political circles, I don't want to act like Republicans don't. It, just being the nominee means you're going to raise a certain amount of money for president. They knew time was short, because remember, this really shriveled up the timetable. Time was short. So what did they do for Dome? They bundled together $2 billion for Dome. That's quite a bit of money to run for president of the United States of America. Now, let's touch on that really quickly, because every party does this now. And we should understand how this works. $2 billion. Wow. How do you get that? Well, now we have different kinds of PACs and super PACs. These are political organizations. Okay. That's all there is to it. They're political organizations. That's all you have to know. Virtually every United States senator you can think of right now has a super PAC. You know, Donald Trump has a super PAC. They start a super PAC. Now, what is the point of me starting a PAC or a super PAC? Why not just run everything through my campaign? Well, here's the deal. And this is a real simplistic view of it, but I'm just explaining how it works in case you don't know. Back when I was running for Congress, the maximum amount of money someone could write a check to me for in each election cycle, primary and general, was, I think it was $2,400. If that's not exactly, that was very close. $2,400. So I don't care if you're Elon Musk. I don't care if you're the richest guy in the world. Jesse, I love you. I want you in Congress. Okay. $2,400. That's all you can give my campaign. $2,400. Well, what if I have a rich benefactor or two or 10 or 100? What if I have 10 Elon Musks and they want to toss millions at me? Ah, that's when I go to Jewish producer Chris and I say, Chris, I want you to start a super PAC. A Jesse Kelly is awesome super PAC. I'm not going to be involved in it because that would be against the rules. But hey, Chris, I have a couple names and phone numbers on this piece of paper. You should probably give these guys a phone call and let them know you're with the Jesse Kelly is awesome super PAC. What happens then? Well, now Elon Musk, and I'm making this up, by the way, Elon Musk, he sends Chris $500,000, $5 million, $10 million. And what's Chris do? Well, Chris is running a Jesse Kelly is awesome super PAC. Now Chris is essentially running a parallel campaign. It's separate, but it's not. I mean, it's supposed to be separate, but it's not. Chris has millions and millions of dollars to buy television ads and tell people why Jesse Kelly is awesome. Now let's focus on the donor portion of it, because this is going to come back to Dome. They put together $2 billion for Dome. That's a lot of cheddar. And that means that very, very wealthy communists in this country and probably other countries, very wealthy communists, they wrote large checks. They didn't write $2,500 checks. Large checks to ensure Dome would be elected president of the United States of America. So they raised her $2 billion. Then she gets creamed. Absolutely. What, Chris? Don't make faces. She got absolutely creamed. Well, there's going to be some salty people. If you're a billionaire and you stroked $1 million, $2 million check, $20 million check, I don't know. You stroked that check to Dome and then she goes on and she gets creamed. You're going to be mad about it. So post-election, I thought they were going to be too mad. And we had reports from inside Democrat circles that they were very, very mad. So I just assumed maybe she cools her heels for another 4 years. She's relatively young politically. I think she's 60 years old. I know that's not a spring chicken, but it's certainly not old either. Relatively young. Wait 4 years. Let Gavin Newsom run. You know, Dome would sit back and cheer for him to lose, of course, because she wouldn't want him doing 8 years. So let Gavin Newsom run. Let Gavin Newsom lose to J.D. Vance or Rubio or whoever the Republican nominee is going to be in the end. And then you emerge in 2032. Maybe the donors aren't quite so salty anymore. You're new and improved. My theory was that Dome was going to wait 4 years. But there's something we've discussed before, and maybe before I floated that dumb theory out there, I should have learned my own lesson, one we've talked about. You don't turn down the nomination for president under any circumstances. It does not happen. When you are hit daily with poll numbers showing you're the presumptive nominee, well, there's only two steps to being president of the United States of America. Two steps to being the most powerful person on planet Earth. Win the primary, then win the general. Two steps. If step number one is already done, if you're already halfway there to being that most powerful person, you're going to take step number two. Anyway, Dome's out there being stupid. We'll talk about that, the radicalization of Democrats, and so much more. Let me tell you something. I went to a baseball game the other day, and it's been monsooning down here in Houston. But I didn't want to lug an umbrella into the game. So what did I wear? What did I do? I put on my shell, my rain shell from Zero Foxtrot. 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

0: Jesse Kelly Show on a wonderful Monday, a Medal of Honor Monday that's coming up 10 minutes from now. Remember, you can email the show, Jesse at jessekellyshow.com. Your love, your hate, your death threats. We will get to some of those emails now. Here's Dome. She went on with Don Lemon.
1: I really, truly believe this. We each have...
0: What a sucky duo, by the way.
1: I really, truly believe this. We each have light inside of us. And we need to know that...
0: I don't think that's light inside of Don Lemon.
1: I really, truly believe this. We each have light inside of us. And we need to know that that is what inspires our hope as much as anything external to ourselves. And when we feel that and not allow an election or an individual to dampen that light, and instead let that light kind of carry us, in particular through moments of darkness, that we not only act on that hope, but we inspire that hope in each other. And in particular at this moment, it is so important that we not only have hope, but that we understand that that should be a verb.
0: That woman wants to be president of the United States of America. Isn't that amazing? All right, I actually had a point I wanted to make before I do emails here. She said something else there, and this is what I'll keep coming back to over and over and over again. Democrats, even ones who aren't insane, they are forced to be insane now because the average Democrat is insane. The average American Democrat is violent, communist, and they want their political enemies to be bludgeoned to death. Therefore, it yanks Democrats in that direction, and they can't stop it even if they tried. Here was more, Don Lemon.
2: I think that they should face, you know, some sort of justice.
1: Oh, well, I absolutely believe that. And I believe that there should be that there should be accountability.
2: But how does that look like in a legal realm?
1: And especially for people in the highest roles of power and authority, those who abuse their power and authority should be held accountable, and there should be consequence.
2: If you are president, let's just say in 2028 you are elected, will you make sure that there's accountability?
1: Oh, I believe firmly in accountability.
0: They're going to arrest more Republicans. You know they are. Everybody Trump doesn't slap a pardon on the way out the door, they're going to come after him. Or can never allow these people back in power again. And it's not just arresting Republicans. They keep bringing up these things because they're going to force the Democrat Party to act on these things. This is a Michigan rep candidate.
3: I want my 40 acres of mule, so I'm all about reparations. It's going to be a tough slug. But at this point, we need to stop asking and start demanding. And, you know, I would go to first start with my own political party. Yo, either you're going to get behind this or we not mess with you. I'm not going along with what you want to go along with. And you need me. Because people, they only respond to force and power. And so that's how you have to approach that. So I want my 40 acres and a mule for sure.
0: Who's going to be the Democrat who comes out against reparations? Gavin Newsom's currently dealing with it in California. California doesn't have that money. California's dead broke, bankrupt, beyond belief. They don't have money to start writing checks to black people. Why is Gavin Newsom dealing with this? He has no choice at all. You have to be insane because Democrats are now insane. Here's Melnat Quiros out of Colorado.
4: Some of the things that we're adding in, there's also a trans bill of rights. Yeah. You know, I think we have to be so forceful and clear and aggressive in our protection and our advocacy for the trans community, especially for trans kids. It is, I think, incumbent upon us to be proactive in this fight. I think we've been on the defensive, and I think there are Democrats that have even considered, abandoning our solidarity and our advocacy for the gay community, particularly for trans people and trans kids. And for that, I would say then you're not a Democrat.
5: Why are you gay?
0: What Democrat's going to oppose it? Look, James Tallarico. I'll finish with this one. James Tallarico, bottom, He's currently the Democrat nominee in Texas. He has to run the most middle-of-the-road campaign in the world for a prayer at getting elected to the United States Senate in Texas. A prayer! This is not California. It is not New York. It is not Connecticut. This is a red state, and it's solidly red as much as Democrats wish it wasn't. A solidly red state. James Tallarico has to be the most moderate Democrat in the history of moderate Democrats for a chance to win the election. Instead, here he is.
5: My imagination is also just limited by my own background and identity, right? My whiteness, my masculinity, all those things limit my imagination about what's possible. So I have to continually press against that to try to expand the limits of what I'm dreaming of for our community. And that's where, you know, Dr. Robin, your book helps me do that. And
0: he's speaking to make sure I have to read this right. A trans queer Latinx activist. He's running for Senate in the state of Texas. Why does he continue to do and say politically suicidal things? Because the average Democrat is so gross, so broken, so demonic at this point in time, they demand these things from their candidates, no matter who they are, no matter where they're from, no matter what they're running on. And this is pulling the entire Democrat Party to the left. And as we discussed before, it has the establishment, the more normal Democrats, it has them scared to death because they believe they are going to be challenged by an open communist or socialist in a Democrat primary, and the Democrat primary voter wants that. You can't be too left-wing for an average Democrat now. All right, we are going to do Medal of Honor Monday, and then I'll touch on some of this idiocy that Lindsey Graham said on Fox News this weekend. Good grief, this guy. All right, hang on.

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5: Negotiations continue. I'm Ted Lindner, Fox News. President Trump saying the U.S. has total control of the Strait of Hormuz as talks between the U.S. and Iran wrapped up in Switzerland. Fox's Lucas Tomlinson with more.
6: President Trump says Americans will benefit from a relaxation of sanctions if Iran complies with the Memorandum of Understanding.
7: Money that's being unfrozen is going to be used to buy food, and the food's going to be bought exclusively through the United States from our farmers.
6: Vice President J.D. Vance expressing optimism after negotiating with an Iranian delegation for 18 hours in Switzerland.
8: The Iranians have agreed to invite IAEA inspectors back into their country. That is a major milestone for the American people.
6: Iranian state media controlled by its Islamic Revolutionary Guard is disputing Vance's assertion, calling it false.
5: Some critics are skeptical that Iran's nuclear capabilities have actually been stripped away, but the White House remains optimistic. The race is on to replace British Prime Minister Keir Starmer, who announced his resignation yesterday. Fox's Jonathan Savage.
9: Keir Starmer will remain in number 10 Downing Street until his Labour Party chooses a new leader. Nominations open on July 9th and close 1 week after that. If there's more than one name in the ring, Labour members will vote over the summer. If there's only one candidate, that man or woman will automatically get the job. The favourite is Andy Burnham, sworn into Parliament just hours after Starmer's resignation speech, having won a special election last Thursday. This was his plan all along, leaving his job as Mayor of Manchester in order to force his way into Downing Street. In London, Jonathan Savage, Fox News.
5: More than 11,000 bottles of 25 milligram chlorothalidone tablets are being voluntarily recalled. It's because testing found they failed to dissolve at the proper dosage level. They were manufactured in India, distributed to the U.S. by Rising Pharma Holdings of New Jersey. 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
18: I'm Mandy Suganuma. Hawaiian Electric is working to strengthen grid resiliency. This comes as the utility prepares for stronger storms, wildfire risks, and other climate-related threats. HECO says its five-year, $190 million plan includes hardening power lines, strengthening utility poles, and reducing wildfire danger. The 16-year-old driver killed in a crash on Pulley Highway has been identified as Kalena Abelman. Police say Abelman was speeding along the highway last Thursday morning when she hit a concrete barrier, went airborne, and crashed 50 feet below. Investigators say she was found in a ravine after being ejected from the vehicle. A proposed limit on protests across all 10 University of Hawaii campuses is causing concern. President Wendy Hensel plans to release time, place, and manner rule changes this fall. Proposals include 60 decibel noise limits, bans on overnight camping, and rules on how close protesters can get to the buildings. Some students and faculty say the rules could weaken campus activism. To meet the community's demand, Kaukau for Keiki needs more volunteers. The program provides weekly 7-day meal kits for income-eligible children during summer break. The program has capped its largest Eva Beach site at 750 families a week. 2,000 more Keiki are on the waiting list. The site could use at least 10 more volunteers to ease traffic and wait times. And Honolulu's bike share program is on life support. Once ranked the sixth most used bike share in the U.S., Beeki is now in an apparent downward spiral. A lack of available bikes, high prices, and poor customer service are common complaints. From the News Radio 830 KHVH News Center, I'm Mandy Suganuma.
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0: Jesse Kelly Show. Another hour of the Jesse Kelly Show on a magnificent Monday. So I've got to be honest with you. I'm calling a little bit of an audible on this hour. And here's what I mean by that. You know, we always do Medal of Honor Monday at the start of hour two. All right. We're doing that in a minute. Here's what I mean. Lady sent in an email asking about a little Mac V SOG stuff. I wanted to go over this again, who they were and what their mission was before I get to the Medal of Honor citation, which is going to be a Mac V SOG story. So I'm going to tell you a little Mac V SOG history first, and then we'll do the Medal of Honor citation. And if it sounds like I'm just avoiding trying to talk about all this Iran stuff, that's correct. No, that's not true. But anyway, so I got this email. It was a really long, sweet email. I'm not going to read all of it. She talked about my dad and everything. But then she says this. I've been listening to you since you turned 40. Would you please explain what Mac V SOG stands for? When you first told us about what they did during Vietnam, I was shocked as a parent. It was unfathomable to me that any son would volunteer for a suicide mission to recover the bodies of the fallen. Each life is precious, priceless, obviously, so why double the tragedy a parent feels when they lose a son? So on and so forth. And then she asks, you know, what if one of your sons volunteered? Okay, so she goes on, Happy Father's Day. It was a really, really sweet email. It was wonderful. First of all, let me cover this. Mac V SOG. Well, what it stands for isn't really important, but I'm going to tell you what it stands for. It stands for Military Assistance Command Vietnam Studies and Observation Group. What does that mean? Well, that's the whole point. In asking that question, you just answered it. The point was they didn't want anyone to know what their mission was. It was as top secret can possibly get. You want to hear something about Mac V SOG? How important their mission was? How important the government viewed their mission? The members of Mac V SOG, these were mostly, you know, Green Berets, Navy SEALs, these types, they were given what amounted to a get-out-of-jail-free card. And that's really what it was. If you were speeding, drunken in public, whatever the case was, and you pulled out that card when the cops arrested you, they'd turn you loose and let you go right away because they were that important. Now, what were they doing? In Vietnam, you know North and South Vietnam, I won't bore you with that. Right next to Vietnam was Laos and Cambodia. Well, I guess it still is. Laos and Cambodia. The Vietnamese, they knew American air power and reconnaissance and things like that was going to create a nightmare scenario for them trying to supply their guys down south. They wanted to keep feeding men and food and weapons and things like that to the guys down south. So they came up with what is known, you've heard of it before, as the Ho Chi Minh Trail. It wasn't just one trail. Okay, it was all kinds of trails and roads and everything. It's just called the Ho Chi Minh Trail. It spidered through Laos and Cambodia. Large quantities of Vietnamese troops and supplies in Laos and Cambodia because technically we weren't supposed to be there. So they didn't care about those rules. So they would truck all their stuff through Laos and Cambodia. We wanted to stop them from doing so. So they came up with this all-volunteer. You had to volunteer. You couldn't be assigned to it. Unit called Mac V SOG. It was usually two Americans, sometimes three Americans, and then they would train with and train 10 to 12 indigenous people. I say indigenous, it was Chinese, basically their version of Indians. You know, Chinese, they were Hmongs, Chinese Hmongs or Montagnards, they called them Yards. Vietnamese, but enemies of the communist regime. Our guys would take them out in the jungle over and over and over again, put them through the paces and train them. And this 12-man unit was a Mac V SOG unit. That's what they did. Now, The kinds of things they did were all over the map. They were always trying to kidnap Vietnamese when they crossed into enemy lines to take them prisoner. They were always, you know, studies and observation group, always taking pictures, documenting things. Do they have tanks? What do you see here? How many are in this area? What are there? And they're doing all this way behind enemy lines. They would fly them in helos, and even that got more people killed than you can possibly imagine. And you're dropped back there. I don't care if you are the baddest dudes on the planet, and they were. It's 10 of you. It's 12 of you. You can get surrounded by 1,000 Vietnamese in a heartbeat, and you're going to die. And not only that, the Vietnamese were very, very capable fighters and very highly, highly intelligent. And they'd been fighting in these jungles for years, fighting other major powers in these jungles for years. These people knew what they were doing. It didn't take them long to figure out, wow, we have some super studs that keep getting behind enemy lines and they're hurting us. So the Vietnamese eventually trained their own group of hunters. It's essentially what they were, is hunters, and their entire job was to hunt down Mac V. Sog once Mac V. Sog got there, a specialized unit of hunters. And they're doing radio triangulation. Basically, these guys were going into hell. We now know, as I've told you before, that there were leaks, because this had to be facilitated by the South Vietnamese. You had to include them in this. Everything was done in conjunction with the South Vietnamese government. And everybody knows the South Vietnamese government was full of communist sympathizers. There were leaks, or a leak, I don't know who it was, that they never found them, in the Mac V. Sog South Vietnam section, leaks that were so bad. They not only knew where our guys were flying into, they knew the names of the guys who were getting out of the helos. This is, and I'll be wrong about this. I'll be wrong about this, but it's the only military unit I know of. I'm sure there's others. There are others. It's the only military unit I know of that over a long period of time, more than half of them died. Not more than half of them casualties, more than half of them died. These guys died all the time. Whole units. Well, because they usually had names like Iowa or Nebraska or something. That would be the name of your Mac V. Sog unit. And they would fly you back into Laos, into Cambodia, and never heard from you again. Ever. And then others would obviously happen all the time. In fact, it's going to be this story I'm about to tell you for Medal of Honor Monday. Others all the time would get surrounded, swarmed. They're having to fight their way. They're fighting in a big bomb crater with Vietnamese all around them. And you're calling in air support and helicopters. Gunships are coming in trying to help you if they can. I mean, it was, they had something. You know what a Piper Cub, just a small plane, the real small plane, like you would land, like you would learn how to fly on one of those planes. You know what I'm talking about? I don't want to use a bunch of air lingo that I don't know fully, but a little plane that you would learn on and you would learn how to fly. Okay. Little plane like that. They had those, Covey is what it called. It doesn't matter, but they had those for these Mac V. Sog units, and they would fly overhead of these guys as much as they could. And their whole purpose was to coordinate with the guys on the ground when they were getting swarmed, to coordinate, hey, we need bombs dropped here. You need to drop napalm here. You need to do that. They had a designated plane most of the time because it was so dangerous. They knew they were going to have to call in artillery and airstrikes pretty much on themselves in order to live. Now, they did risk their lives and give up their lives to go get the dead body of their comrades. Why would you do that? That was the lady's email. Why would you? I've had that question before. If they had a Mac V. Sog guy or a team that died, they would throw a rescue team on a helicopter immediately and fly into the den of hell just to get the dead bodies and bring them back. And they were not successful 100% of the time. Sometimes guys were just gone, disappeared, you know, captured, whatever it was. But why would you do that? I will explain it as best as I can possibly explain it. And then we'll do this Medal of Honor citation. And then we'll move on and make fun of Lindsey Graham. Sound good? Now, the guy who runs Pure Talk did two tours with Mac V. Saug. All that stuff we were just talking about. Helos, bullets flying, surrounded, about to die. He did a tour and then volunteered to do another one. If you're wondering why there's a wireless company that is so patriotic, they will spend more money to hire Americans right here in America when they could easily farm that out to a call center in the Philippines. Why would they do something like that? Well, how much patriotism do you think flows through the veins of the guy who did two tours with Mac V. Saug? That's why. Switch to Pure Talk. They're on the same 5G network as one of the big companies, so you're not giving up service. I spent the entire time in Tokyo talking on the phone. Yes, they're international. You probably save a fortune. It's our 250th birthday. Let's do some more patriotism. Dial #250 and say Jesse Kelly. #250. Say Jesse Kelly. We'll be back.
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0: Medal of Honor Monday. All right. So I'm going to get to this Medal of Honor citation, but I wanted to remind you again, because it's a MacVSog one, and we got an email about it, so I wanted to read about that. I wanted to remind you again how close these units were. As you can imagine, when you go through something very difficult, very dangerous, you get very close with the people you're doing those things with. And the indigenous groups, the Yards or the Nungs that our guys would fight and train with, they were not just, you know, side mercenaries to our guys. Our guys would visit their villages and things like that. Our guys, because it was so dangerous behind enemy lines, our guys would not eat American food for days before they went behind enemy lines because they smelled. You could smell it. You smelled different. They would live and eat and everything with their indigenous troops. They were that close. They were family, closer than family. And I wanted to explain that before I read this Medal of Honor citation, because I think it will help you understand why a lion of a man would do what John James Kettenberg did on June 14th, 1968. So again, remember, he's with his unit, he's with his MacVSog group. They are behind enemy lines, and as happens so freaking often, they get swarmed and surrounded, and it looks like they're probably all going to die.
1: Honoring those who went above and beyond, it's Medal of Honor Monday.
0: For conspicuous gallantry in intrepidity in action at the risk of his life above and beyond the call of duty, SP5 Kettenberg, U.S. Army, Command and Control Detachment North, Forward Operating Base 2, 5th Special Forces Group, Airborne, distinguished himself while serving as advisor to a long-range reconnaissance team of South Vietnamese irregular troops. Those would be the Yards. The team's mission was to conduct counter-guerrilla operations deep within enemy-held territory. Prior to reaching the day's objective, the team was attacked and encircled by a battalion-sized North Vietnamese army force. Just know that's north of 1,000 men. 1,000 men. SP5 Kettenberg assumed immediate command of the team, which succeeded after a fierce fight in breaking out of the encirclement. As the team moved through the thick jungle to a position from which it could be extracted by helicopter, SP5 Kettenberg conducted a gallant rearguard fight against the pursuing enemy and called for tactical air support and rescue helicopters. His withering fire against the enemy permitted the team to reach a pre-selected landing zone with the loss of only one man who was unaccounted for. By the way, I've read the story in more detail. They thought he was dead. They assumed he was dead. It's one of the Yards. Okay, one of the Yards. Once in the landing zone, SP5 Kettenberg deployed the team into a perimeter defense against the numerically superior enemy force. When the tactical air support arrived, he skillfully directed airstrikes against the enemy, suppressing their fire so that helicopters could hover over the area and drop slings to be used in the extraction of the team. After half the team was extracted by helicopter, SP5 Kettenberg and the remaining three members of the team harnessed themselves to the sling on a second hovering helicopter. Just as the helicopter was to lift them out of the area, the South Vietnamese team member who had been unaccounted for after the initial encounter with the enemy appeared in the landing zone. SP5C Kettenberg unhesitatingly

essentially they let these guys talk now for years and years and years. These guys were not allowed to say anything. All this stuff was super classified as you could possibly get. But now they finally were far enough away from Vietnam. They finally started saying, hey, go ahead, go do it. So now they're writing books out there. They're all over the podcast thing. There's audience of podcasts where these guys are on there. Go learn about these guys. I'm telling you, it's inspiring. As for my sons, you asked about my sons. How would I feel about that? I'll actually answer that, and then we'll touch on some of this Iran nonsense. Hang on.

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9: Fox News, I'm Ted Linden. Republicans leaning into their achievements to win the midterms. They're relying on President Trump to help get the message across. White House Press Secretary Karoline Leavitt telling Fox's Hannity immigration and tax cuts are the GOP's bread and butter.
10: Secure borders, deporting the worst of the worst violent, illegal alien murderers and rapists from our country, cutting taxes, which he did nearly 1 year ago. We're coming up on the 1 year anniversary of his historic One Big Beautiful Bill, the largest tax cut for working families and middle class Americans.
9: And more than 11,000 bottles of 25 milligram chlorothalidone tablets being voluntarily recalled because testing found they failed to dissolve at the proper dosage level. They were manufactured in India and distributed in the United States by Rising Pharma Holdings of New Jersey. 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
9: It is the Jesse Kelly Show on a magnificent Monday. Remember, you can email us, jesse@jessekellyshow.com, and I will get to those emails in a few. We even have our buddy Sri Tandahar we have to get to and so much more. But let me finish up and answer that lady's question before I talk about this Iran stuff and what Lindsey Graham said and things like that. She asked how I'd feel if it was my son's. This is what I believe about society. And I'm not saying that this is accurate or that you have to agree with me. This is how I look at it, right? We all, in a society, in a country, we all have some kind of a role to play. There's no question about it. However, there are, I don't know what you want to call them, glue people, I would call it. Glue people. Without them, all of society comes apart. I do a radio show. I hope to God it makes your day a little bit better. Whether you're with us for 15 minutes on your drive home or all 3 hours, I hope we make your day a little better, maybe a little laugh, maybe we learn a little something. I'm not a glue guy. If I retired or got fired tomorrow, splattered my car on a highway, the country goes on just fine, right? However, to have men in your society who are lions, warrior types, you have to have those guys in order to keep moving as a society. And it's not just warrior types, by the way. There are others I view as being glue people. But these kinds of guys, these Mac V. Sog types of guys, those guys, you have to have them. Or you won't be around any longer. You have to have people like that who are cops and firefighters. And I'm talking real warrior types, right? You have to have those types. You asked about my sons. What if it had been one of my sons? Or what if it is one of my sons one day? Obviously, I'd be sad. But I can't deny society that if that turns out to be what one of my sons want to do or be. I told you my oldest, he finally got a job, thrilled about it. He's hanging drywall, stuff like that. It's good for him. He's loving it. His first day of work, it was monsoon.

0: tsunami down here in Houston. The roads were flooding, flash flood advisories all over the place. And he had to drive an hour away to go hang drywall, to go do this stuff, an hour away. And Ob, a mom, said, should I drive him? It's dangerous out there. You know, he's an excellent driver. He's 17, has his own car, an excellent driver. And I totally got what she was saying, and I sympathize with it. But I just had to tell her, baby, a man's got to go out there and do that kind of stuff. Let him go. He's got to go. Get out there on the road. Brave the floods. Figure it out. You can't keep young men home. You can't. Men need an adventure. All right. Not this kind of adventure. Lindsey Graham is such an incredibly poisonous influence on American politics. He's just awful for American politics, and he's been awful for a very long time. You know, speaking of sons, if you have kids, they ever have a friend or two that you didn't really care for and you thought were terrible and you wish that relationship would end? Everyone goes through that at some point in time. That's me when it comes to Donald Trump and Lindsey Graham. I can't stand it that Lindsey Graham has Trump's ear. And he does. Trump enthusiastically supports him in every election, so we'll never be able to defeat him in a primary. Trump loves him. Lindsey Graham is poison on the body politic of this country. Lindsey Graham doesn't give a crap about America, doesn't give a crap about South Carolina. All he talks about all the time is foreign policy. It's all I ever see him talking about. He never is talking about South Carolina or America, ever. He's in Ukraine. He's in Israel. He is all over the planet. It's all he cares about. Right now, you are aware, because we've talked about it, J.D. Vance, he's over there in Switzerland with the Iranians, and we don't have a deal yet. We're trying to put one together because both sides want a deal. It's one of those things that's kind of being written every single day, right? J.D. Vance is trying to hold it together, and people who hate Iran, that's most of us, don't like it because, don't like the deal. I don't mean don't like that it's happening, but don't like it because Iran is getting sanctions relief. Iran is getting money flowing in. Iran, oh no, you know, people don't like it. I understand that. J.D. Vance is over there attempting to deal with this violent, evil regime of scumbags. And we are stuck doing this because we made the disastrous decision to go to begin with. As soon as you do that, they're going to close the strait, and that was going to cause a global depression. Now we're stuck dealing with these dirt balls. We are in a very dangerous time right now. I want to explain that. A very dangerous time right now. Why? We have to make a deal work with the dirtball Iranians. We have to. We have no choice. Global oil reserves are almost gone. They're running out. Gas has been artificially low this whole time because we're sucking dry the oil reserves. The whole planet is. Trump knows it. August, probably. Potential global depression with millions dead. How do we avoid that? We have to try to get a deal done with the freaking Iranians, which sucks. And these guys who go on the news and these guys get in Trump's ear, and man, I just wince.
1: I spent 4.5 hours with President Trump Friday. Here's what I think will happen next. If this deal fails, President Trump is going to take the Strait of Hormuz over by force. The United States will control the Strait of Hormuz. We'll charge a fee for all those who...
0: I'm going to stop there for a second. Because I need to explain something. And you know what really makes me mad? Is Lindsey Graham knows what I'm about to tell you is true. Lindsey Graham is privy to all sorts of military briefs and things like that. We're going to take control of the Strait of Hormuz. If I hear one more person say that, I'm going to lose my mind. The United States Navy, yes, we can sail into the Strait of Hormuz. The Strait of Hormuz is shut down by the Iranians because they have a mountain fortress on the northern part of the strait. You can park every destroyer and aircraft carrier and battleship in the United States Navy in the Strait of Hormuz, and you can blow out of the water every Iranian naval vessel that you possibly see, and you still wouldn't control the strait because there's a mountain fortress overlooking the Strait of Hormuz. And people say stuff like this like it's a weekend excursion.
1: I spent 4.5 hours with President Trump Friday. Here's what I think will happen next. If this deal fails, President Trump is going to take the Strait of Hormuz over by force.
0: Do you have any earthly idea how large and costly that kind of military operation would be if we could even do it? I don't even know that it's possible for us to take it, because you would have to take the mountains. You would have to eliminate all the missile silos in Iran. Forget global depression, which would obviously come with that. Thousands of American casualties. I don't even think we have enough bombs to even attempt it. That's why Trump is out there today trying to ramp up bomb production. And these dorks like Lindsey Graham, hey, we're just going to take the strait. Let's go back and take the strait. That scumbag knows that's a lie. You know what he wants? He wants us to try so we can get mission creep. Oh, we can't do this. We're going to have to escalate. Can't do this. Going to have to escalate. Gosh, it drives me crazy. All right, I'll finish up on that. We'll move on to other things. Get some emails and other stuff. Let me first tell you about the organization that is out there caring for widows and orphans and also keeping the memory of 9/11 alive. That is an important day for us to tell our kids and our grandkids about. It is. Tunnel to Towers, since that horrible day, Tunnel to Towers has been paying off mortgages for fallen first responder families and Gold Star families. They've been getting homeless veterans off the streets, and we have far too many veterans on the streets. 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You never know what's gone. You're paying off a widow's home so she doesn't have that financial burden. I think that's pretty blessed, don't you? T2T.org. T2T.org. We'll be back.
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0: Jesse Kelly Show on a wonderful, wonderful Monday. I just cannot freaking stand this guy. The way people speak about the Strait of Hormuz and the war, like it's just no big deal.
1: I spent 4.5 hours with President Trump Friday. Here's what I think will happen next. If this deal fails, President Trump is going to take the Strait of Hormuz over by force.
0: 78% said the nation should end the conflict, while 22% said to continue the conflict until Iran gives up more. Lindsey Graham wants Donald Trump to conduct a war that 78% of Americans oppose. Do you have any idea? That means we'll set aside the economic fallout of that. Do you have any idea what the political fallout of that would be? Trump decides to take the Strait of Hormuz, and we get $6 a gallon gas. Democrats clean sweep us in the midterms. That's just the beginning of the fallout from that. And everybody who speaks of this stuff speaks as if it's just no biggie. Hey, just do this. We'll just take Karg Island. Have you ever looked at a map of where Karg Island is, you idiots? Hey, we'll just take the strait. We'll just do this. We'll just do that. Are you outside of your mind? And by the way, I'm old enough to remember. Remember when they were trying to talk Trump into this whole thing and Trump decided he was going to do it? And then we kept getting all these fake polls out there cheerleading it.
2: Just take a look here. MAGA GOP view of Trump. Approve. 100%. If you are a member of MAGA and the GOP, you approve of Donald John Trump. 0% say that they disapprove. You don't have to be a mathematical genius to know you can't go higher than 100%. He is the 1972 Miami Dolphins. Now, there are some Republicans who disapprove of Donald John Trump, but they are not members of the Make America Great Again movement.
0: The people who talked him into this whole thing. Go, Trump. Everyone loves it. Everyone loves you. Go, go. It'll be fast. It'll be easy. Go, go, go, go. They're all the same people. To a man, they're all the same people right now. Oh, man, I don't like this deal. This is a terrible deal. We can't do this deal. It's almost like the war is all they care about. I don't know. That's just how it seems to me. Oh, by the way, one more thing. Remember this from Lindsey Graham?
1: We're going to blow the hell out of these people.
0: How are your testosterone levels? Because if they get too low, that's going to be you. You know that. If your T levels dip below a certain point, this is you.
1: We're going to blow the hell out of these people.
0: And we have synthetic estrogens in the water. We have lost 50% of our national testosterone in 50 years. If you're a dude, you're low energy, your kind of mood is down all the time. You don't think that it's just you, and don't think that it's your fault either. When you're chugging birth control, which is essentially what we're doing, it's going to attack your testosterone levels. You have to be proactive, and you need to do it without drugs, without needles. Natural herbal supplements from Chalk will change your life. They have stuff for men. They have stuff for women. Young, old, the best natural herbal supplements I have ever seen in my life. And they will, oh man, your life is about to be markedly improved in 90 days. I'm not asking 2 years or whatever. Get a subscription, 90 days. Tell me how you feel. CHOQ.com/Jesse. All right. Chuck.com/Jesse. You're going to thank me for it. Hey, Jesse. Last night you responded to an email asking about the FBI involvement in the UFC plot. In your answer, the plot targeting Gretchen Whitmer was referenced. I'm not attempting to refute your answer, just looking for clarification. That was the FBI under Christopher Wray. Are you saying that FBI created a plot to entrap people opposed to Gretchen? Yes, and actually it's even more nefarious than that. Not only did they plan, fund, and coordinate a kidnapping/assassination plot of the governor of Michigan. Do you remember when they made the bust? See, the Democrat Party They were campaigning at that time. This is when Trump was running for re-election. And the Democrat Party, Joe Biden, all of them, they were campaigning on Republicans are a threat to national security. These MAGA Republicans are dangerous terrorists. These people are the, who knows what they might do next or who they might hurt. And wow, how incredibly convenient. The October, right before the November election, is when the FBI made headlines with this big national news story that they had taken down this MAGA ring of terrorists who were getting ready to slaughter the governor. Miraculously, the FBI made a bust at the exact time it would push along the Democrat message in this country. And the guy who headed that field office got himself a big, fat promotion. Now, of course, after the election, after Joe Biden was installed and after everything else, then it came out and so much of the trial, what the FBI had done, they basically went out and found the dumbest people they could possibly find. I mean, dumb. One guy was living in the basement, a basement apartment underneath a vacuum cleaner repair shop. That's a true story. I kid you not. Go look it up. These are the dumbest people on the planet. The FBI planned, coordinated, and funded an assassination plot and roped these guys into it and used the whole thing to sell you and me that the right-wingers are these dangerous terrorists. Crazy. This guy's crazy, too.
3: I'm happy to celebrate Immigrant Heritage Month. This means a lot to me. You know, being an immigrant myself, growing up in India, I was 24 years old, living in poverty, six sisters, a brother, I was working as a janitor, and supporting my school and my family. And then I got a call to study in the United States, and I came here. I was 24 years old. I had a student visa and $20 in my pocket and a suitcase of clothes, and that's it.
0: Well, that worked out great for us, bringing that dirt ball here. Here's more from Sri.
4: You will go to Bangkok Palace. Now there is a new Maharaja. And again, the palace has the power of the dark light. It is that place. Kill my people.
0: Anyway, I have a bunch of stuff for the final hour. Good stuff, bad stuff.

get to some emails. A few things we're definitely going to get to. Trump is calling for a federal intervention into Chicago after a weekend that saw 35 people shot and 5 killed. We'll touch on that actually to open up the hour. How small government are you? We'll touch on that. We'll talk about how great it is to be an American who's not dying in a European heat wave because you don't have air conditioning. This Ruben Gallego guy, senator from Arizona, he's good. Gallego, Chris? Gallego? What? I don't. Whatever, Chris. I'm the one who speaks. Anyway, he's in a lot of trouble. All that, emails, and more. Hang on.

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5: Negotiations continue. I'm Ted Lindner, Fox News. President Trump saying the U.S. has total control of the Strait of Hormuz as talks between the U.S. and Iran wrapped up in Switzerland. Fox's Lucas Tomlinson with more.
6: President Trump says Americans will benefit from a relaxation of sanctions if Iran complies with the Memorandum of Understanding.
7: Money that's being unfrozen is going to be used to buy food, and the food's going to be bought exclusively through the United States from our farmers.
6: Vice President J.D. Vance expressing optimism after negotiating with an Iranian delegation for 18 hours in Switzerland.
8: The Iranians have agreed to invite IAEA inspectors back into their country. That is a major milestone for the American people.
6: Iranian state media controlled by its Islamic Revolutionary Guard is disputing Vance's assertion, calling it false.
5: Some critics are skeptical that Iran's nuclear capabilities have actually been stripped away, but the White House remains optimistic. The race is on to replace British Prime Minister Keir Starmer, who announced his resignation yesterday. Fox's Jonathan Savage.
9: Keir Starmer will remain in No. 10 Downing Street until his Labour Party chooses a new leader. Nominations open on July 9th and close one week after that. If there's more than one name in the ring, Labour members will vote over the summer. If there's only one candidate, that man or woman will automatically get the job. The favourite is Andy Burnham, sworn into Parliament just hours after Starmer's resignation speech, having won a special election last Thursday. This was his plan all along, leaving his job as Mayor of Manchester in order to force his way into Downing Street. In London, Jonathan Savage, Fox News.
5: More than 11,000 bottles of 25 milligram chlorothalidone tablets are being voluntarily recalled. It's because testing found they failed to dissolve at the proper dosage level. They're manufactured in India, distributed to the U.S. by Rising Pharma Holdings of New Jersey. 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

0: From the City of Angels near the Pacific Ocean, good morning, good evening, wherever you may be across the nation, around the world. I'm George Norrie. This is Coast to Coast AM. Later tonight, Surviving Trauma. And welcome to summertime. Boy, that snuck up on us pretty fast, isn't it? Here's what's happening. The United States temporarily suspended sanctions on Iranian oil as Tehran denied claims by Vice President J.D. Vance that Iran would let UN nuke inspectors return to the country following talks in Switzerland. Last week, Tehran and Washington signed a memorandum of understanding laying the groundwork for the negotiations after nearly 40 days of intense fighting that was followed by a shaky and often broken ceasefire. Tom Danheiser has more on this very confusing situation.
1: George, it sure is. It's all over the place. U.S. Vice President J.D. Vance did indeed say Tehran had agreed to admit nuclear monitors into the country. But, and there is a big but, Iran has denied making any commitments. Now, Iran has agreed to set up a telephone hotline to prevent any and resolve any misunderstandings with the U.S. or other countries as ships cross the Strait of Hormuz. So we'll see about that. According to marine traffic data, traffic through the strait is steadily increasing, with at least two dozen commercial ships having transited in the past 24 hours. Before the war, on average, about 110 vessels crossed the strait every day. Meanwhile, U.S. President Donald Trump has said preventing Iran from obtaining a nuclear weapon outweighs the potential economic consequences of prolonged military action. And according to U.S. State Department officials, the U.S. will mediate another round of talks beginning Tuesday to end the conflict in southern Lebanon between Iran-backed Hezbollah and Israel. There you go, George.
0: Thank you, Tom. Let's see what happens this week. Jeez. One of the disturbing ransom notes received by Nancy Guthrie's family included a chilling apology, apparently, for accidentally killing her, according to a new report. A bizarre blackmail letter sent in February offered to return the 84-year-old's body in return for money, according to a familiar source. The memo followed an earlier note to TMZ from the same sender, apparently, which correctly described what Guthrie was wearing on the night she was abducted and included information about a damaged floodlight in her backyard. Nancy Guthrie is the mother of Today Show host Savannah Guthrie. Concerns about various aspects of big tech, data centers, robo-taxis, AI misinformation, AI-related job losses, deaths associated with chatbots, and many more are escalating into top public issues and even anger. Let's check in with our expert, Lauren Weinstein, where this is all headed. Lauren, what's going on here?
2: Well, some history. So back in the early 19th century, the term Luddite appeared, related to British factory workers upset about job losses tied to automation in the factories. Around 1811, this led to a period of initially peaceful protests that, when largely ignored by management, led to threats to employers and actual attacks on equipment. So these groups would often sign their demands with the name Ned Ludd, a somewhat mystical Robin Hood-type character who likely never actually existed. And so they began being referenced by newspapers and authorities as Luddites. Are there parallels to the ways that many people are responding to big tech abuses today? Seems quite possible. In fact, various arrogant big tech executives have apparently been referring to people protesting data centers or other big tech intrusions on their communities as Luddites, or even notably contemptible terms such as cave people. If you don't go along with the big tech billionaires' agendas, that's the kind of response you can receive. It might be grotesque data centers spewing air and noise pollution 24/7, using millions of gallons of water, hiking up electric rates for local consumers, ruining beautiful rural areas, or Waymo robo-taxis noisily clogging residential streets where they've chosen to park and wait. One of the reasons, along with throwing so many human drivers out of work, that Alphabet Google's Waymo is facing increasing pushback in their efforts to spread into new cities. Then there's the AI spewing misinformation and AI chatbots reportedly providing guidance to people, often very young persons, that may help them in the commission of suicides or even murder, with the firms refusing to take any of the responsibility for actions that a human in the same position would likely be thrown into prison for committing. Meanwhile, we have billionaires like Amazon's Jeff Bezos a few days ago claiming that there's no need to worry about AI causing job losses. He suggests that there will actually be labor shortages. Perhaps true if enough people starve to death and can't get medical care thanks to being replaced by AI. Remember last year when Amazon proudly announced it was doing mass layoffs triggered by AI and then reversed in the face of public blowback and tried to claim that AI actually had nothing to do with it? Yeah, sure. And now we have new articles from the Harvard Business Review warning that firms who rushed into writing their software code with AI are frequently facing massive costs to redo shoddy AI-generated code and are dealing with eroded trust between colleagues and degrading of critical organizational institutional knowledge. Not a surprise. It also shouldn't surprise anyone that backlash to all of this big tech AI slop and related negative effects has rapidly turned into a top-level election year issue, with polled voters now putting these concerns near or at the top of their voting agendas. And what's so unique about this and scaring so many politicians of both parties is that these concerns don't have any significant partisan skew, just as the number of those horrific data centers is split pretty evenly between red and blue states. Politicians of both parties have often been boosters of this tech, sometimes seemingly in the pockets of big tech, only to apparently be deeply startled when their constituents began complaining that the politicians were on the wrong side of these issues. Constituents in many cases have been demanding recall votes and in some cases even escalating into more direct and potentially dangerous actions, a situation that can't help but invoke reminders of the 19th century Luddite rebellion. A big difference between now and 200 years ago is that ordinary people are able to organize much more effectively today than they could back then, ironically, thanks to technology. And this shines a spotlight on a fundamental truth of how the big tech firms have assumed that they could push forever and never see any significant pushback so long as they kept the politicians in both parties on their side. Generally speaking, most people have been fairly accepting of many new technologies, email, smartphones, and so on. For sure, not everyone is in love with them, but overall, the benefits have largely been seen to be worthwhile in key respects. But generative large language model AI, as being deployed by big tech, appears to be the proverbial straw that breaks the camel's back. Big tech seems to believe that those persons that they call Luddites and cave people will blindly swallow any technology that the firms push out and will believe anything the firm's leaders say, no matter how obviously inaccurate those statements are, given what we all see every day in our own lives. All this as job losses escalate and the big tech billionaires get ever wealthier. Much of big tech is livid. The communities have been increasingly organizing to successfully block many hideous data center projects. The upcoming midterms may provide an opportunity to give us some idea of how long those big tech execs will be permitted to treat us like fools, and perhaps we'll see how politicians in both parties face voter concerns regarding these big tech issues. One way or another, it's going to be fascinating to watch this all unfold.
0: We'll watch it unfold big time with you, Lauren. Thank you so much. Clive Davis, the music executive, arose from a mid-level legal position at Columbia Records to become one of the industry's most powerful and longest-reigning execs, guiding the careers of Whitney Houston, Aretha Franklin, Barry Manilow, and dozens of other stars, died at his home in Manhattan. He was 94. His family confirmed the death. Mr. Davis had recently been hospitalized with respiratory problems. More than 11,000 bottles of blood pressure medication are being recalled nationwide due to a manufacturing defect, according to the FDA. The 11,000 bottles of chlorothalidone tablets, 25 milligrams, are being recalled because of failed dissolution specifics. The recalled drugs were manufactured by a company in India. And what's going on in the skies these days? Let's check in with the author of Life in the Universe and the member of the SETI Institute, Seth Shostak. Seth, what do you have for us?
3: Well, George, I happened to be watching an old episode of Star Trek not too long ago, and at some point, Captain Kirk called up Scotty in the engine room, something that he did fairly frequently, and said, "Warp 3, Mr. Scott." Well, after Scotty replied with his trademark, "Aye, aye, Captain," I watched as the Starship Enterprise distorted space somehow and hustled to some distant planet many light years away. This, of course, allowed Kirk and his crew to meet and greet some very anthropomorphic aliens, most of whom were dressed in Roman togas and spoke in colloquial American English. That all seemed perfectly reasonable to me. But aside from the togas, which I've heard are expensive to dry clean, I had to wonder how fast was warp 3 or warp 5 or any other warp velocity. Well, here's the answer I got from one of the writers for Star Trek. Warp 1 was the speed of light. Warp 2 was the speed of light squared. Warp 3 was the speed of light cubed, etc. Now, I figured that you didn't have to get to a very high warp number before your rocket could reach the limits of the known universe. It'd probably be only a few minutes. And that struck me as kind of unrealistic. But when I pointed this out to the guy I was talking to, the writer, he just threw up his hands and said, "Hey, man, I just write the scripts." After that, I didn't worry too much about warp velocities. I only wish my car could go that fast. And that's it from here in Northern California, George.
0: All right, my friend. Thank you. Seth Shostak from Search for Extraterrestrial Intelligence. And one day, maybe they'll find that. Ancient writings were called Gnostic texts. And in a moment, Stephen Machat joins us to tell us what they all mean next on Coast to Coast AM.
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0: And welcome back to Coast. George Norrie with you. Author Stephen Machat has been a music producer as well as a metaphysical philosopher and film producer for 50-plus years. Wow. He has produced and worked with well-known musical artists such as Peter Gabriel and Quincy Jones. Stephen has dedicated much of his life to unraveling the history of mankind and our perpetual change. Stephen, welcome back. How have you been?
10: I've been good. How are you, George?
0: Great. Did you ever meet Clive Davis in your career?
10: I'll give you a quick story. 1965, my dad was the lawyer for a group called Dave Clark Five.
0: Yeah.
10: I was with Dad in Manhattan, and he took me to CBS, and we sat with Clive Davis, and I watched my dad negotiate part of the contract for Dave Clark Five. I was 12 years old. And then Clive Davis went in the car with me and my dad drove him home. And I had an interesting conversation with Clive. And I created a relationship with him because he started asking me about music. In 1988, when my dad died, he called me up. He was in Beverly Hills. I was living in L.A., and he asked me to come over, and then he's asked me to stop at the liquor store because he wanted to sit and drink with me and reminisce his days with my dad.
0: Oh.
10: I knew Clive Davis very, very well.
0: He was a giant in the industry, Stephen, wasn't he?
10: He was more than a giant. He was someone that would take the risk. He loved music, and he understood energy. He may not have realized it, but he understood energy, you know. We had a band with him called the Bay City Rollers when I first started. And that was his first hit at Arista. No, I knew Clive really, really well. And, you know, when he met my current wife, Debbie, who's my muse or whatever, he looked at her and he said, can you get him out of his political and get him back in music? And right now I'm sitting here, I'm producing music all over the world, and I'm still investigating everything I can about what we are not allowed to see, what we're not allowed to touch, which is how you and I are now discussing the Gnostic text and what it's all about. I can't stop learning because I can't believe that we don't understand that we are not our bodies. We are an energy that, bingo, fell into the

0: body. And all of a sudden, we're told you're a male, you're a female. You know, those are your body parts. You're black, you're white, you're green, you're Jewish, you're Christian, you're this, you're that. No, you're an energy. And you fell into that body to play a role. And inside that role, your whole future, it's not written. You figure out how to manipulate it and figure out what you're going to become or where you're going to go with what you become. And, you know, now it's, if I may, I'll just segue into the word Gnostic and the text and whatever you want me to tell the audience, I'm so happy to share.
1: Stephen, give us your definition of Gnostic text. We hear so many different verbs about it. What do you think it is?
0: All right, so I must explain. This is sacred knowledge. And it's sacred because it's the meaning of who and what we are, right? And now there's a lot of people who don't want this knowledge out because the system that they built, the matrix you and I live in and everyone listening to us, will come falling down. A Gnostic is a Greek word, and it's from the word gnosis, and it's G-N-O-S-I-S, because we change how words are said and energies, mm-hmm. and there's magic in energies, there's vibrations. It means knowledge. It's possessing intellectual, spiritual, which means unseen, physically, esoteric insight. That's Gnostic with a small g. Now here's where the game begins. Gnostics with a capital G means adherents of Gnosticism. And what is this? If you look up what I just said to you, this is the lie. It's ancient philosophical and religion movement that emerged in the Christianity. No, what it is what happened was the Roman Empire, using their army, overthrew the people who were searching for the sacred knowledge and the schools that were taught in Egypt, the schools that were taught in Greece, the schools that were taught in India. And it's the sacred knowledge. And it's really sad because to this day, we still don't understand the metaphysical truths of what we are. We're an energy. And we become actors inside this matrix when we get here. And instead of living in a world of love, which is what Jesus preached, all of a sudden, hocus pocus. And now what are you? You're Jesus is now Christ. It's everything he never said he was. You know, he said that he is from the energy of all. And he said, I am the son of that energy. They cut out. He also had women of that energy, you become a male or a female when you enter a body. Other than that, we're just an energy that has consciousness, and we try to figure out, why are we here on Earth? What are we here to do? And my answer is real simple. We're here to discover love. And as you unravel the what you do is you learn, end up learning what love isn't.
1: How did your knowledge, Stephen, of the Gnostic texts come to you?
0: It didn't come to me. What it is I just couldn't get out of it because I knew there was something wrong. And you know, you brought Clive Davis's name up. I used to talk to him about stuff like this. I used to talk to him about death, you know, and I talk to everyone about death, and people call me with this. I don't believe we die, George. I just don't believe it. 3.5 years ago, they told my wife I was dead. I didn't die. You know, they told me I'd never walk again. And now I'm running around the world producing music. I have a lot of music coming out. And my whole goal right now before I leave Earth too, because, you know, as it says in the Bible, you have 120 years in your body. I wanted to know what my energy was. Why did I have this energy? Why do you have that energy? Why can somebody play basketball and grow to be 6'10" to 7'4"? And why can someone throw a ball at 120 miles per hour? And why can I sit and figure out how to put together music and go tour it around the world and make people smile? We all have gifts. And we need to live in a society that recognizes our gifts. We need to stop these archaic sky god wars that we have. This thing with Israel and the U.S. and Iran shows you the need to bury those sky gods. It has to end. And Jesus said, in all the whatever's left over, he said, there is no sky god. There's energy. I come from that energy. I am a son of that energy. And that's what the Gnostic texts tell you, the real Gnostic texts. And if you study all this, I'll just keep going, whatever. The Essenes, you know, there were three. Well, first off, Jesus was not the only one in mankind that died like this.
1: Well, and the Essenes are the ones that apparently wrote the Dead Sea Scrolls, right?
0: The Essenes, 100%. Yep.

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16: Fox News, I'm Ted Linder. Federal officials announcing two more arrests in the plot to target the UFC Freedom 250 fight at the White House last weekend. Fox's David Spunt.
17: Investigators tell Fox News the alleged plan was to use drones with explosives to hit buildings near the event, which would force a mass evacuation and steer crowds toward a pre-staged sniper team.
16: Seven suspects have now been arrested. Investigators believe there are still more suspects out there. And President Trump warning Iran about misbehaving during a 60-day negotiation period. Fox's Jared Halpern.
18: The U.S. is waiving sanctions for 60 days, allowing Iran to sell and export oil. And President Trump says the unfreezing of Iranian assets could also be a benefit to American farmers. Still, the president warns if Iran does not live up to the memorandum of understanding, he will do what he has to do.
16: America's listening to Fox News.
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1: We'll take your calls next hour with Stephen Bichette as we talk about the Gnostic text. 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
1: Hey, And welcome back to Coast, George Norrie with you, Stephen Machette with us. His websites are linked up at coasttocoastam.com. He's got a book, too, called I Can Hear Music, The Heroes and Villains of the Muses. We'll talk a little bit about that later on. Stephen, in your opinion, who was Jesus? Was he what he says he was?
9: I don't know if we even know what he said he was. We know what they said he was. But when I did this, I got involved. There's a movie called The Last Temptation of Christ. And I got involved because I represented Peter Gabriel. And they came in. They asked us to have Peter score the movie. He agreed to do it. And I got involved with Martin Scorsese in the movie.
1: Well, that's great.
9: And it lit my curiosity. And it lit my curiosity when Glastonbury, and then I ended up in Glastonbury because, again, with Peter Gabriel, I started WOMAD, World of Music, Arts, and Dance, because my whole goal in life was to use my economic warfare weapons of legal being and an accountant and my ability to talk to anyone. And I wanted to understand who we were, where did we come from, why are we here, where do we go from here, and why are we even here, you know? And I just started, and when I got to Glastonbury, I couldn't get out of it. It was a place that I knew. It's like I had been there from before, and I got really hooked into the life of Jesus, and I got into the hidden life of Jesus, because the life of Jesus is really easy. What they did is, you know, you have the Dead Sea Scrolls, which were found, you know, and they write down, if you look it up, it's between the first and second temple. Duh. That's 800 years, right? Mm-hmm. So before the second temple fell, you know, when the Sadducees, the Hebrews, took all the gold out of the temple and ran away and became senators in Rome, and the Pharisees became the Hebrew religion of law and order, there was a third sect. And the sect was called the Essenes. And the Essenes, from my research, were created from the a grouping called the Kalos. And I believe, as I said earlier, the Kalos come from the Atlanteans. And the Atlanteans studied energy. And I'm just being, it's hard for any of us to understand this. All we are is energy.
1: Well, where did the Essenes go, though? What happened to them?
9: They left. And it's like in the film, they left. But maybe they didn't leave. And like when I was listening to your commercials, this UFO is all over here. This is a solar system that's based on gravity. And there's no time unless you're in a solar system that has gravity. So, you know, you live as long as your body lives. And in the film, we're here. And basically, they incarcerated our energies inside this body. There were other energies that lived here before us. You know, like I told you, the Kalus. You know, the Atlanteans, the Palladians, I believe, have been there. And there's also the Lemurians. But this planet has been, it's been like a playpen for all energies to see what they could create and where they could create it. It's like a gigantic sandbox. Like, where did the dinosaurs go? Yeah. Okay, so what happened? The dinosaurs disappeared because a meteorite fell to Earth. Well, where did the meteorite come from? Was it a planet called Tiamat? I can't get out of learning this stuff. And I'm very fortunate that my wife tolerates this. You know, we're having fun producing music all over the world. The last time I spoke to you, I was in Korea. You know, now I'm in Miami, but I can't stop. So Jesus, who was Jesus? Well, Jesus was born to a Mary and a John. Well, who was John? Well, John was a carpenter. What does a carpenter mean? A shipbuilder? And then who was Mary? Well, Mary came from a family that her brother John of Arimathea, which is a place in Israel today, in Judea, Israel. Judea is important because Jesus was not Judea. He was a Hebrew, and he was from Nazareth. And there's a difference. The word Jew comes from the Romans when they called those people of Judea the Jews, and it wasn't a J. You could look up what I'm telling you. There was no J until the 1500s when the J used to be used in arithmetic, you know, to basically do the arithmetic numbers. It would carve off, like if you had a 13, you would write an X, three I's, and then make up the J, and it would go all the way down. And so what happened was, what I know, and it's in my book, Taking Jesus Off the Cross, John was a shipbuilder in Glastonbury. And I felt I knew Glastonbury. And going back to why I told you about Peter, that's where we had our first WOMAD. And when I got there, I'm like, no, no, no, no. And then when Martin Scorsese came in with the movie, I was screwed. Because all of a sudden, I had to find out this story because the birth there is fascinating. But what it's really interesting, because we live in a world of the Catholic Church running our world. You know, there were other Jesuses in the history of mankind. I'll just rattle them off to you. There was Horus of Egypt. He was crucified. There was Tammuz of summer. He was resurrected on the third day.
1: And these are all different. These are all different people too, right?
9: Yeah, like Adonis of Phoenicia. He was born of a virgin. By the way, one day I was at a party in England for a Catholic priest. And I ended up talking to the head of the Eastern Orthodox Church. And I said to him, can you help me? I said, you look like you're educated. And the guy's got his beard there and he's got his whole uniform on. I said, can you please tell me how Jesus was born of a virgin? And he said something to me that was fascinating, which is why I interrupted myself to tell this to you. He said, the birth of a virgin means it was her first time on earth and she had no karma. Jesus came in clean. And I'm like, oh, I get that. You know, and then the other ones, you had Mithras. Study that. Mithras before Christ, right? He was born on a rock in a cave. Shepherds were all around there at his birth, and he ascended. How about in the Greek legends and the Egyptians? Dionysus, right? The son of a god, mortal woman, turned water into wine, rose and ascended. But going back to Glastonbury, Jesus is... mother, Mary, her brother ran a shipbuilding society and he would get the tin from Glastonbury. That's why Glastonbury and Cornwall were created. And they would get the copper and the Minoans. If you study the Minoans, you find out that the Minoans used to go to Lake Superior and come down the Mississippi and they would take the tin. And you could look up what I'm telling you out of Lake Superior, and they married tin and they married the copper and they made brass. And what did the Roman Empire do? They beat up everybody because they had brass weapons. And all I do is I study history and I figure out how did we do what we did? Why did we do it? And the book you just mentioned, I could hear music. I tell you the history of music and the instruments and how to use music and instruments to make people obey. Like you watch ducks, how they all get in line. You watch birds, how they all fly in line. We were created to respond to noise. The other energies I told you about were not as dense as we were. So the purpose of the Gnostic text, which they left for people like... throughout the ages to discover, were to let you know the metaphysical truths of creation. We got locked in this body, and our body, our crown, what we call our crown, is an antenna. And if you learn to hear the noises, and if you learn to hear the vibrations, you'll get the messages from the beyond. And right now, we have been taken over by what I call sky god or stone age gods. And Jesus's message was very simple. No God hired these clowns, the Sadducees, to tell me what I can and can't do. And they set up the crucifixion. The crucifixion was a setup. And you know what they did is they proved, and I believe Jesus was taken off the cross, and he was taken off the cross, and they got him out of there. And Peter, who was one of the disciples, I could go on all day with this. Peter, who was a disciple, was part of the outer core. The Essenes had three energies. They had the outer core, where they were the religious, devout Hebrews that would sit and daven and do nothing else. Then they had the inner core, where they were trying to figure out how to run the thing. It's like a watch. The minute hands and the hour hands. There's three energies. And then the core people. Who were the core? The core were the ones that were playing the game. And the headliner, the head actor in this play, chosen by John and his scene from the Kalous, was Jesus. His job was to go out there preaching everyone that basically that, you know, not that you're dying of sin, that you come from the beyond. And you don't need to listen to everybody else. Jesus was not a savior who died to forgive sins. This is crap. Jesus was
1: watch
9: in
1: your language, Stephen.
9: I'm sorry. Okay, not crap. So Jesus, it's not true. So forgive my language. But anyway, he was a divine messenger who descended from a higher realm. I'll believe that. And he came here with sacred knowledge. What's that? I'm sorry?
1: Now, the Nag Hammadi, 1945. Can you hear me?
9: Yeah.
1: It had 52 ancient texts tied to it. How does that compare to some of the other Gnostic texts?
9: Those were the texts that they were written in the 200 to 300 ADs. And, you know, and what they did is those were texts that were there. And they were basically, after the Essenes disappeared, they had different energies running around. The word Christ is a Latin word that comes from the Greek word meaning a Messiah. It comes from the Greek word Christos, that comes from the Arabic word or the Hebrew word Messiah, which means the prophet, the message. And the message is, the Nephilim left planet Earth 500 BC, or so we're told. And that's the whole story of Alexander, because Alexander went looking for his father, and he ended up discovering that his father, who was a Nephilim called Marduk, and he had died. And that's when Alexander was in Persia. And the thing that went on with Alexander is the Nephilim, because they came from planet Nibiru, their bodies lived longer than ours. Our bodies are married to Earth.
1: So you're a believer in extraterrestrial presence here on this planet, right?
9: I believe that human beings are extraterrestrial animals, beings. It's locked inside an Earth body. I believe that 100%.
1: Were we God-given?
9: We were not God-given. We are from the creative source of everything and more. We are all the children of that source. And then we get roles when we fall into a body and we play those roles. And Jesus came here, I believe, to unite people to understand that they're all from the same source. And you got to love your brother and love your sister. And you got to help each other. You got to support each other.
1: Do you think the spirit of Jesus went to other planets throughout the universe?
9: A planet needs a solar system, right?
1: Right.
9: And the solar system becomes a matrix, and it creates the energies to have a solar system go around in rotation. So in the center of a solar system is the sun. And in the Christianity, that sun is Christ. And then they teach about the Holy Ghost. The Holy Ghost is the energy beyond our solar system. And Jesus said, all I am is, I'm a man created from the energy of all, just like you. You know, I'm the son of that energy. He never said I'm the son of a God. The Nephilim word, because the Nephilims did create us, that word translates to us as humans, as gods. And the problem with that word is when they translated it, and these people who they translated it to did not have your intelligence, mine, or anyone's of 2026. They had a limited intelligence, and they were totally created to be the slaves and servants of the Nephilim. And then when the Nephilim were leaving about 5,800 years ago, they created societies. And the societies they created were the same societies that they lived in planet Nibiru, which translates to heaven. So they came from heaven and they fell to earth. That's what's in the translated Bibles. And what they did is they created society and they created the royal retinue. You know, they were all prince and this and that, and they had the royal retinue. And then what they did, what Christianity did, is they became an imperial religion with rules and regulations to be modified by an imperial emperor, and an emperor being the name for a king. And right now we live under imperial governments that are run by imperial religions. And the truth is, religion means to bind. I believe in love, and I believe in Jesus' energy. That's nothing but love. Love your mother, love your father, love your neighbor, love everybody. And if we created a society that I believe in, where we fed everybody and everybody had a purpose, life would be a lot different. And people say I'm a dreamer. And I look at it like, well, you know, some energy dreamt up the world we live in right now. You know, all we do is fight each other. We have never not fought each other. And then you got the Eastern empires, the Eastern worlds, where they basically, we have individual energies. And if you go Eastern, they have uniform energies. When I was in China, you know, when we said how horrible they are to communists, excuse me, there's 2 billion people. How are you going to feed 2 billion people? Well, they do it. And at the same time, if you've got a type A personality like me, like you, you want to do this, you want to do that, China will give you money to go make money, but they will not let you come back and become a Goombada where you're sitting there and like, I'm the greatest thing that ever happened. They don't want jealousy. You know, if you're here to create more and you're here to go create a better society, go for it. I love the world. I love that I'm able to travel and discover all new energies. And I love America, and I'd love America to become the country that we all dreamt it could become. And we got to start helping each other, and I believe we can do it.
1: 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I'll have a few more questions for you, then we'll go to calls. 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
6: Talks continue. I'm Ted Lindner, Fox News. President Trump says the U.S. has total control of the Strait of Hormuz as talks between the U.S. and Iran wrapped up in Switzerland. Fox's Lucas Tomlinson with more.
7: President Trump says Americans will benefit from a relaxation of sanctions if Iran complies with the Memorandum of Understanding.
8: Money that's being unfrozen is going to be used to buy food, and the food's going to be bought exclusively through the United States from our farmers.
7: Vice President J.D. Vance expressing optimism after negotiating with an Iranian delegation for 18 hours in Switzerland.
9: The Iranians have agreed to invite IAEA inspectors back into their country. That is a major milestone for the American people.
7: Iranian state media controlled by its Islamic Revolutionary Guard is disputing Vance's assertion, calling it false.
6: And some critics are skeptical Iran's nuclear capabilities have actually been stripped away, but the White House remains optimistic. The race is on to replace British Prime Minister Keir Starmer, who announced his resignation over the weekend. Fox's Jonathan Savage has more from London.
10: Keir Starmer will remain in No. 10 Downing Street until his Labour Party chooses a new leader. Nominations open on July 9th and close 1 week after that. If there's more than one name in the ring, Labour members will vote over the summer. If there's only one candidate, that man or woman will automatically get the job. The favourite is Andy Burnham, sworn into Parliament just hours after Starmer's resignation speech, having won a special election last Thursday. This was his plan all along, leaving his job as mayor of Manchester in order to force his way into Downing Street. In London, Jonathan Savage, Fox News.
6: And more than 11,000 bottles of 25 milligram chlorothalidone tablets are being voluntarily recalled because testing found they failed to dissolve at the proper dosage level. They were manufactured in India. 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
1: And welcome back. George Norrie along with Stephen Michette. Stephen, how accurate do you think the Gnostic texts are?
4: They can't be accurate because the people who transcribed it didn't know what they were writing. I believe there were oral instructions that came from the Kalus, and they basically said they taught metaphysic truths. You know, you look in a world and you're told if you can't see, touch, taste, feel, or to hear it, physically it doesn't exist, but that's not true. There's a wind that makes things happen. There's alchemy. And I said about the four angels that the Christians have. So you got Michael, who's the fire. So if you're dealing with earth, wind, if you're dealing with earth, air, and water, if you use alchemy, you could change anything and everything. And you could build new bodies because all we are is we're just chemicals that come from earth. But, you know, we're basically, you know, we've got the fire that keeps us going. It's called the energy from the sun. And these texts, they talked in parables because people would kill you if you were talking like I'm talking about right now. And you, because they have an army. It's an imperial army that keeps the imperial religion and the imperial government in line. You know, and you're not allowed to be a free thinker, even though we say we're a free thinker. And we just got to be able to. People came here to discover love. I really believe that. So the words always get in the way of the thoughts. You know, and the Moody Blues once sang in one of their songs that, you know, I hope one day we find where I could just tell you everything in my mind. I could download it to you so you could see it, you could feel it, but you could feel it with the energy of what it is. Like when I play a song, you play a song, all of a sudden you start seeing things in colors. You start seeing your past. You start seeing things. And all of a sudden you get these energies inside you. You want that again, or you want to have that for the first time. And that's why we're here. We're here to live our dreams. So I don't believe any of the words that are transcribed.
1: You don't think they were witnesses to things that happen?
4: Oh, 100%. But they couldn't tell you. It's like, you know, they saw the word dragon, right? The dragon were the spaceships that in the film had when they created us. And they were all over China. And, you know, and then I can't pronounce the guy's name, but it's the bird, Quetzalcoatl, or whatever his name was. The bird man that came, you know, he landed in like a solo spaceship.
1: Quetzalcoatl.
4: Thank you. There you go. Yep. I mean, look at that. That's what he was, right? And then when the Spaniards, the conquering heroes, landed in Mexico, what we now call Mexico in the 1500s, they thought it was him. And that's why Mexico City gave in. He said he's going to come back, and here he was.
1: Well, let me ask you this before we go to calls.
4: Yeah, no, please.
1: I have tried to get every physicist that I can imagine on the air to tell me how this started from nothing. And nobody, Stephen, nobody can tell me how it started. They don't know. Take a stab at it.
4: I'll tell you what I know. The most powerful thing that we have is thought. So when you read the Bible, or whatever books you want to read, they say there was light. Light is energy. Energy is thought. It's consciousness. Consciousness went boom, and all of a sudden, it just lights up. It's thought, and each thought, like George, you and I have thoughts. They reproduce, and if we don't keep them reined in, we never get anything done. So they become, each thought's a new cell, and it gives birth to a new thought, and we'll either come back and not live, or we keep it alive when all of a sudden we make a blueprint of it, then we figure out how to make it live. I believe the first thing was the Bang theory of thought, and everything goes from there. And I don't believe that it will ever end up nothing, because a thought has gravity.
1: Do you believe in a God?
4: I believe in consciousness. So if it's simple, I believe consciousness is God. And I believe we're all consciousness, so I believe we're all God. I really believe that. I've lived my whole life believing this. And I believe that we're all from the same source. I don't see color when I'm with people. You know, I just see your energy. You know, I'm looking forward to meeting you. I want to bring you to one of my shows on November 7th. Buena Vista Orchestra out there, and I'm not advertising them, but I really want you to see what I do with all these instruments. I've got 14 instruments on stage, and you won't stop dancing, and that's a gift. That's a gift because...
1: You haven't seen the way I dance.
4: I can't dance either. And when I was with Genesis, we did that song, We Can't Dance, right? No, I can't dance, but I sure can play.
1: Let's take some calls. You ready?
4: Yeah, yeah.
1: East of the Rockies, Kellen is with us in Ontario, Canada. Kellen, go for it.
5: The Donaldson messages allegedly involved a 1980s BBC microcomputer receiving typed communications that appeared to come from different points in time, both the 16th century and even the far future. If we set aside the question of hoax for a moment and look at the philosophical implications, it almost suggests that time itself may not be strictly linear, but something more flexible or layered than we typically assume. Interestingly, one of the investigators connected to the case shares my surname, which has a personal synchronicity to my interest in it. When I look at this alongside ancient Gnostic ideas, where the material world is often described as a constructed or incomplete reality, and deeper truth exists beyond ordinary perception, I wonder if there's a meaningful overlap here. Could the Donaldson messages be interpreted symbolically or even literally of a kind of breakthrough in a structure of reality where the consciousness or information temporarily assesses a deeper non-linear layer of existence? Or do you think drawing parallels between modern anomalous tech cases and ancient Gnostic metaphysics is more pattern-seeking in the human mind than anything objectively real?
1: Did you follow that, Stephen?
4: Yeah, I actually did, but I need to ask you a question. Where are you from in Canada?
1: He's from Ontario.
4: Okay. Yeah, we'll be there too. Anyway, what I think you're asking me is, how do you understand what you consider higher or lower energies when they talk to you? And it's not linear. There is no linear. Linear is, you know, it's, I don't believe in it. Linear is a matrix. A matrix is what we live in. And I believe that the way you can interpret it is to think out of the box and just go into that dream state, you know, where you catch your dreams and follow the energy where it's taking you. Always, and you know, maybe it's like, if you ever saw the movie The Little Prince, which by the way is where Michael Jackson learned how to moonwalk, or if you read the book, that energy went traveling all to the different solar systems and galaxies and universes to go discover thing. And I believe whatever you could dream, you can make. I really do believe that. Like, we even fly. We figured out how birds fly, and look at all the airplanes going around. Our bodies couldn't fly, but we were able to put it together when we learned alchemy, when they started teaching alchemy. And I believe that we were created by the Nephilim, but there's other energies here. They've always been here. And this is a beautiful planet. This is a planet that combines Neptune and Uranus. You know, and it's a gorgeous planet.
1: A great
4: point. I don't know if I've answered your question, but I believe what you're saying. Yes, you could figure it out.
1: John in Wisconsin. Take it away, John.
6: Hello, George. Hello, Stephen. Brief Hi. Comment and a question, please. Very interesting information Stephen has been sharing. I do believe that Jesus taught love and acceptance. However, for generations, our culture has been one of greed, anger, and jealousy, which has become the accepted norm. My question is, how does an average person like me help change that? And George, thank you for taking my call.
1: Thank you, John. How do you overcome greed, Stephen?
4: What you do, and it's really hard to do because people are greedy. I mean, I see it every day. You know, I have bands that I tour. I've got 16 people, and I just watch in each band, and I just watch greed. Greed is a natural instinct, and it's got to be stopped. And the only way you can stop it is to teach it when they're young. Like, when is enough enough? You know, like, when is enough enough? When do you have more than enough? You don't need it. You need everyone to be fed. You don't need, like, when I ran for office and I didn't win, I really wanted to nationalize. And people looked at me, are you crazy?
1: What did you run for?
4: I ran for the U.S. Senate against Rubio.
1: Oh, you did? That was you.
4: Yep, in 2016. And then they wouldn't let me on the debates, and I sued everyone to get on. They had 13 lawyers come into the room, and I won because I tried to enjoin the debate, and I won it. Then they appealed it, and then I lost, and I'm like, oh, whatever. And I heard the energy say to me, all right, you tried to become Caesar. Now you need to go finish what you came here to do. Keep spreading your message. Now I heard Frank Sinatra sing in my head, keep spreading the news. By the way, he was one of my heroes growing up.
1: He was one of the best.
4: I knew him. He's the guy that got me to go to the University of Miami as an undergraduate.
1: You knew him?
4: Oh, yeah, I more than knew him. My dad was his lawyer. And I met him in the Fountain Blue. And he says to me, son, you know, where are you going to go to school? And my dad programmed me. And I said, well, you know, Frank, I want to join my dad, and I'm going to go study accounting, and I'm going to go study law. And he looks at me like, what are you telling me? And then he says to me, well, where are you going to go? I said, well, it's hard because I need to go to a business school, and I don't want to stay in New York at NYU. So I'm either going to, he said to him, I'm either going to go to Miami or USC. And he looks at me and he goes, done. Marty, your son's going to University of Miami. And I looked at him, I go, why am I going to University of Miami? He says, because son, you're not going to get any girls out there in LA. I'm looking like, what? He says, Marty, please correct me if I'm wrong. All the girls out there want to be made or kept. You need to go to school right here at Miami. You're a good looking boy. And he says, you'll get everything you want. And I went there, and then I went to Vanderbilt Law School.
1: Was he right?
4: Yeah. Yes.
1: Let's go to more calls. Let's go to Marcia, first time caller in Placerville, California. Marcia, go for it.
7: Okay. God said, I am that I am. Christ said, I am the way, the truth, and the life. Christ is the truth. Christ is what you're looking for, Stephen.
1: What do you think,
4: Stephen? Well, it depends on what you call Christ. I don't believe there's an answer. I believe we're all here to discover what is. And I believe there needs to be a morality. And I do not believe any religion that says war is okay. And there's something wrong with that. I don't believe in just wars. I don't believe, and if you believe in a God without being disrespectful, why doesn't God go kill the bad ones? Why do you have to kill the bad ones? I believe we're all energies and we just don't know the answers. And if we all learned that we're all part of God itself and we all worship God, the energy, then why are we doing this to each other?
1: According to the Bible, God killed off the Nephilim with the flood of Noah.
4: Yeah, right? 13,000 years ago. And it's in my book, Unraveling the Bible. You know, and what happened was, We ran into the stream of energies of the winds that flooded us. And what's really interesting, George and listeners, it came up from the south. And 13,000 Earth years ago, it came up from the south and it destroyed everything that the film had here with the Anakis and their space travelers as it spread north. But it also ended the ice age in Europe and North America. And in the film, and that's part of our history when we became human beings. That's why we don't have, like in North America, North America, the Indians had a Kolu. They had an Essene background. That's what they had. One. Okay. So South America, they went there for the platinum metals, the gold, the mercury, not the mercury,
1: the gold,
4: the silver. And yeah. And then you're dealing with Australia. They existed in a Kolu Essene community until the British ended up there in the 1700s with Captain Cook when he killed everybody. You know, we did a movie called the Rabbit Proof Fence, which is a great movie to see what they did down there. People are mean and people need to be taught enough is enough. We need to learn how to share. And, you know, and I believe that is the purpose of what we're doing, you know, and they created a God to control people, a third party God, instead of telling everybody, you're all part of that energy. Stop it. And all of you need to feed each other, support each other, love each other, and make a society where everyone has a purpose.
1: Let's go to Walter, truck driving in New York. Hey, Walt, go ahead.
8: Hey, George, how you doing?
1: Great.
8: Good. Hey, Steve. How did the Greek mythology also use the Gnostic, you know, for, you know, believing Zeus and all the other mythical gods? And you could feel that music through other bands like Ozzy Osbourne and Black Sabbath and other bunch of bands, you know, you can feel the energy from.
4: By the way, I represented Ozzy. I represented Black Sabbath. I'm the guy that put together the Blizzard of Oz with Don Arden.
1: That's
4: and I
1: cool.
4: could give you, I could give you stories all day. And here's one for you. Look up the Druids. I wrote a book. It's called, Ozzy Osbourne. It's all my name, Ozzy Osbourne. And it's, you know, from the altars of the Druids.
1: We're friends with Ozzy's son, Jack, by the way. He's a great kid.
4: That sounds really cool. Jack, I never met. I met his first daughter.
1: Great guy. You know, you'd like him a lot.
4: I'm sure I would. I would love to meet him. By the way, I loved his father. His father knew a lot of what I'm telling you. His father and I would have stories. We would get into history arguments, and I love that. And what happened with Sharon and Don, they had their falling out, and I just ended up with Don, and Sharon got Ozzy, and that's where it went.
1: Ozzy was a great talent in his day, wasn't he?
4: Ozzy was, he was ahead of, I'm telling you, Ozzy saw stuff. He definitely saw stuff. And if you Google me with Ozzy, you'll see it. All of them. Yeah. I did everything I could to help him.
1: Next up, let's go to Cornelius in Louisiana. Welcome to the show. Hey, Corny.
9: Hey, George and Stephen. Well, Stephen, you have a biblical name and I have a biblical name in the Bible. and I was just telling Tommy, some of the stuff you have is right and some of it's wrong. And I'm going to be the devil's advocate. Sometimes George calls me the Antichrist and stuff. And I was trained as a military police officer. See, this war that you're talking about that's unjust. The mullahs and stuff in Iran says death to America, death to Israel. They call the U.S. the great Satan. They call Israel the little Satan. So I just wonder, you say that this war, there's no just wars. You say that's just all greed. But you've never mentioned nothing about the devil and what the devil did to Eve to deceive Eve and stuff. And I just wonder, do you believe that there's a devil and heaven and hell?

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1: Fox News, I'm Ted Linden. Republicans leaning into their achievements to win the midterms. They're relying on President Trump to help get the message across. White House Press Secretary Karoline Leavitt telling Fox's Hannity immigration and tax cuts are the Republicans' bread and butter.
2: Secure borders, deporting the worst of the worst violent, illegal alien murderers and rapists from our country. Cutting taxes, which he did nearly 1 year ago. We're coming up on the 1 year anniversary of his historic One Big Beautiful Bill, the largest tax cut for working families and middle-class Americans.
1: And a Biden-appointed federal judge Monday blocking the use of a federal database to check citizenship. It was designed to identify illegally registered non-citizen voters, but U.S. District Judge Sparkle Suknanen said it's unlawful and cannot be used. He argued there's a danger it could wrongly purge voters from the rolls. 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
1: Next hour, Christy Crabtree joins us. First time guest, you'll like her, talking about trauma and how she dealt with it and how you can too. 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
1: You sure will. A couple ways to sign up. 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Right at the top of the homepage, it says Insider. 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
1: And welcome back. George Norrie with our final segment with Steve Machette. Steve, Cornelius in Louisiana wanted to know what you thought about the devil.
14: Well, if we dissect the word, and so it's D-E-V-I-L. D-E is basically in the Latin language, it means of, and E-V-I-L is of evil. But if you could reverse evil, L-I-V-E, you live. And it's basically the, you know, it's the duality of life. Life in physical form is not an angelic form. We're angels. We're a consciousness. We don't understand that when you jump into a body, you don't live forever because the body is a machine. It's your car. It's your mobility here on planet Earth. You could run out of gas. You could have a bad wheel. You could have a bad axle. You could have something going wrong with the DNA that made you. And we don't get it. You know, we also don't understand that we need to take care of everybody here on Earth and not make a caste system immediately. And a caste system creates evil. And then the caste system creates a religion. And the religion tells everybody, this is the way it's going to be. And then next life, you can sit with God and do what? You are from God. And we need to redo it. And we won't have that evil. You know, and these religions, you know, it's just going to the Islam and Hebrew, now called Jewish, they had the same oracle was Gabriel. You know, Gabriel spoke to Moses. Gabriel spoke to Muhammad. These are energies that were playing here on Earth while in the film were creating us and making us evil. You know, and someone called, it may have been you in Louisiana, and you said about Zeus and everything. Those were in the film. That was Marduk. Because the Nephilim could fly all over Earth, and they call themselves different names in every territory. And when you study the territories that they first lived in, remember, when you study them, Europe came second because it came after the Ice Age, because they came here 500,000, 400,000 years ago. And Earth was in an Ice Age. It got hot. And how did it, and it got destroyed by the Ice Age went bye-bye, although it ended up in Antarctica. And this life under Antarctica, and I could ramble and go all over, but what we really need to understand is we are all children of energy called God, consciousness. And consciousness is the ability to think, to pivot, to change, to interpolate, to communicate with each other. And we created these human bodies, be it the Nephilim who did it or other energies that have come in here that we spoke of or I spoke to you earlier, you know, and it's just studying energy and seeing what you can build. We build the solar systems. This is our Legos, if you want to call it. And we need to understand that we need to rot out evil by teaching everybody who and what we are. And we need to support each other. And if we can't do that, we will never get rid of greed. We'll never get rid of fear. Fear goes bye-bye if you teach people you don't die, your machine dies. You live. You could reincarnate, you could ascend, you could go be the little prince, and you could go wherever you want to go. And you could also go to rest. That's what I believe.
1: Back to the calls. Bill, truck driving in Oregon, welcome. Hey, Bill, go ahead.
15: Hey, Stephen. Hey, George. You know, I really admire Cornelius. You know, he is very fixed in his beliefs. I am like the exact opposite of Cornelius. I'm not sure of anything except for the Big Bang. Just kidding, George. I'm just kidding about that. The what I am wondering, though, Stephen, is you have a tremendous amount of eclectic knowledge, okay? And I don't know if you've ever studied the Platonic philosophers and their role in the early Abrahamic religions, all right? Yeah. But Plato, they believed that if a religion did not uplift humanity, there was really no reason for it, okay? That was at the core of their philosophy. And I was thinking about this guy, Blake Lemoine, that was fired from Google because of his comments about AI. And it was interesting to me, the guy that fired him is a renowned computer scientist. And he said the whole idea of AI having a consciousness is ridiculous. AI can tell you what blue is, but unlike humans, it doesn't know what blue is. And I'm like, well, now, wait a minute. We don't actually know what blue is. We all just agree on what blue is. So, having said that, I'm wondering if it's possible. Oh, and like with music, if you change a couple of notes, the whole song is different. But you can also have simultaneous, spontaneous creation. Two artists that never met each other can think of the same thing. It's possible, right? So and you talked about the scribes, right? And what I'm wondering, is it possible, you think, if the conditions are correct, and humanity is really desperate, do you think AI has the potential to replace God?
14: AI was created by humans, and the humans are God. AI can never, ever, ever do what humans could do. AI is, even though they tell you it's artificial, no, it's not. It's a collection of all the information that people put into computers, and it interpolates and produces it. But the same thing in the film discovered. They came to planet Earth, and they had to dig the gold out. You know, and you need to have that consciousness where you could do that. I don't know if computers could replace it. And you were asking me about Plato. What I have is that I now have the School of Sacred Knowledge in the Elysian Fields. Socrates is one of my heroes. Socrates taught people, and he taught Plato, and Plato taught Aristotle, and Aristotle taught Alexander. They went there and they taught people the sacred knowledge of metaphysics. That's what they were teaching you. They were teaching you to question everything. Because, I mean, you and I, we could have a blast arguing with each other, but as long as we respect each other, because I can't see what's behind me, but you can, and you can't see what's behind you. You can't put your arms back more than maybe 210 degrees. And as the teammates, we can help each other, and we can make world a better place. I really believe that.
1: Next up, let's go to Sue in North Carolina, east of the Rockies. Hi, Sue.
16: Hi, George. Happy summer.
1: Thank you. It started.
16: Happy summer, yep. And Juneteenth and everything else. We had 180,000 people down here for the Stanley Cup parade.
1: Oh, that's great. Go ahead.
16: Yeah, I love Cornelius, man. He's just too much. From what your guest is saying, too, he might understand what I'm about to say. I think that our planet Earth is so beautiful. I mean, in so many ways, you can't even count how many ways. It's just, you know, the Earth is so beautiful. And I think we should just stay away from the moon, Mars. I think we should just concentrate, you know, on our loving planet. And be grateful and loving for it. You know, the Garden of Eden must have been a beautiful place. But, of course, many people don't believe in it. But, you know, there is such a thing as love and beauty and all that. And what a waste of money going to the moon. I mean, for instance, okay, we'll go to the moon. But what are we getting out of it? They never come out and say, you know.
14: They want the metals.
16: What's that?
14: They want the metal group. They want the iron, they want the ore, they want the uranium.
1: The helium.
14: They want the metals because you could just transform it and do more things with it.
1: Do you think she's got a point just to stay at home?
14: I believe that's why we're here. I mean, what are you going to do up in the moon? The Nephilim were up there. You know, the Nephilim were on Mars. We're going to find that out too. But you know, I really can't answer it. We each have our own desires. I can't sit still. So if I could, I would go try. I'd be the little prince. I'd be in every universe I could find. I'd be in all the galaxies. I'd be jumping from rock to rock, flying in the air, no gravity. You know, I sail the seas. I used to race boats. I travel. You know, I love traveling. I love meeting people. That's my game. That's my score. So, yeah, right now I'm occupied here on planet Earth.
1: Let's go to Thomas in La Jolla, California. Hey, Tom, go ahead.
17: Hi, George. I thank you, George, and Tom Danheiser for accepting my call. And, Stephen, I look forward to obtaining your books. I hope they're available in audio. And
14: some are.
17: I wanted to ask you, Stephen, it seems that the Gnostics, and in particular Jesus, focused on healing. And many of the miracles that Jesus demonstrated were healing of others. And I was wondering if you would connect the dots on that with Jesus, Gnosticism, and healing.
14: It's all metaphysical.
17: Oh, go ahead.
14: It's all metaphysical. It's energy. It's energy. You know, I do acupuncture. I can't tell people what to do, but I do acupuncture. And using acupuncture...
1: You give it or receive it?
14: No, I don't give it. I receive it. It's a good question. Thank you. You're right. I couldn't do that. I mean, they look at your veins and they reconnect the energy, and it's outrageous what the Chinese taught each other how to do. But, you know, our bodies are like trees. Our head is like the roots when you put it upside down, and the trees communicate with the earth. And you've got the fungi that sit there and communicate with you, and you figure out what to get here or there. Jesus, what I've learned, was one of those that was able to practice that type of medicine. He was able to heal people. I mean, he helped someone see, right? Okay, what did he help them see? Maybe they had a blockage in their eye, and he knew how to acupuncturally fix it. It's that simple. You know, we get clogged. You know, he raised the dead. Well, did he raise the dead? Lazarus, okay. Well, maybe they didn't realize that Lazarus was still there, and he gave Lazarus his last energy. They actually told my wife that I would never live. Well, they were wrong. You know, I have energy, you know, and Jesus helps get the energy out of people. I get energy out of people. I upset people and I make them happy. I don't know. You know, it's energy that makes us run. That's our gas. And the energy comes from the sun. And in the Christian world, if you look at it metaphysically, you are the son of the sun or the daughter of the sun. And all the energy of the sun comes from beyond the sun, and it's consciousness. And it burns and it spits out. And if you ever look at the sun, you'll see it form a pyramid. And that's how things come down the earth, like a pyramid. They come as a laser and then they spread out. And I love learning all this stuff. I love sharing all this stuff. And I don't know. I believe what I believe in is a happier ending.
1: What's your next project, Stephen?
14: Right now, I'm just finishing up my record label. I've got a lot of records coming out. I've got an Italian record. I've got a lot coming out, maybe a book, you know, another book. But I don't know what to write. Right now, I'm just doing it, you know. I've just have so much to share with people, and I'm doing it through music. And my goal is to make sure that cultures stay alive, which is why I have SSK. And, you know, I want culture to stay alive. I want to go around the world producing music, producing plays, encouraging people to create. I have a couple of new English rock bands coming out. I've got a woman named P-I-P-P-A who will knock people out. I have a band called Mansions coming out. And, you know, we've got Kiko and the Gypsyland coming, and we've got the Buena Vista Orchestra. I've got a lot coming out. And, you know, and I'm here, I'm ready. I'm hoping that America rebalances itself, because we need to reset and we need to help each other. You know, We need to be a winning team. And if we're a team, we could all win. And we have to understand it's okay to argue with each other. It's okay to not always agree with each other. But it's like any sport. After the game, you got to hug each other. Because if you don't have competition, you can never become better. That's the game of competition. You compete to become better. But you do not compete in feeding people. You do not compete in housing people. There's something wrong with that. And I truly, truly believe that. There's things that are made for sport, and there's things that are made for community help. And that's really what I believe.
1: All right, my friend, stay healthy and keep in touch, all right?
14: And by the way, say hi to Jonathan when he comes on.
1: You got that right. That'll be tomorrow night. We'll be back in a moment with Christy Crabtree as we talk about surviving trauma right here on Coast to Coast AM.
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4: Talks continue. I'm Ted Lindner, Fox News. President Trump says the U.S. has total control of the Strait of Hormuz as talks between the U.S. and Iran wrapped up in Switzerland. Fox's Lucas Tomlinson with more.
5: President Trump says Americans will benefit from a relaxation of sanctions if Iran complies with the Memorandum of Understanding.
6: Money that's being unfrozen is going to be used to buy food, and the food's going to be bought exclusively through the United States from our farmers.
5: Vice President J.D. Vance expressing optimism after negotiating with an Iranian delegation for 18 hours in Switzerland.
7: The Iranians have agreed to invite IAEA inspectors back into their country. That is a major milestone for the American people.
5: Iranian state media controlled by its Islamic Revolutionary Guard is disputing Vance's assertion, calling it false.
4: And some critics are skeptical Iran's nuclear capabilities have actually been stripped away, but the White House remains optimistic. The race is on to replace British Prime Minister Keir Starmer, who announced his resignation over the weekend. Fox's Jonathan Savage has more from London.
8: Keir Starmer will remain in No. 10 Downing Street until his Labour Party chooses a new leader. Nominations open on July 9th and close one week after that. If there's more than one name in the ring, Labour members will vote over the summer. If there's only one candidate, that man or woman will automatically get the job. The favourite is Andy Burnham, sworn into Parliament just hours after Starmer's resignation speech, having won a special election last Thursday. This was his plan all along, leaving his job as Mayor of Manchester in order to force his way into Downing Street. In London, Jonathan Savage, Fox News.
4: And more than 11,000 bottles of 25 milligram chlorothalidone tablets are being voluntarily recalled because testing found they failed to dissolve at the proper dosage level. They were manufactured in India. 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
1: And welcome back to Coast, George Norrie with you, Christy Crabtree with us, a licensed professional counselor, trauma therapist, author, one of her books, Sacred Revolution, an experiencer whose work bridges healing, spirituality, extraterrestrial contact, and human potential. 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And here she is on Coast to Coast, first time. 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
3: Hey, George, how are you?
1: Looking forward to this.
3: Me too. Thanks for having me.
1: And you did a great job on our debut television show, Strange Universe. When we get the date, I'll let the world know, but you did a super job.
3: Oh, thank you.
1: Did you have fun?
3: It was a blast.
1: Tell us about Christy Crabtree. What happened to you?
3: Oh, George, where do I start? Well, I was born with a hole in my heart, a left ventricular septal defect that was considered severe. And so my mom had to leave the workforce to take care of me. I was a very sick child. And I was scheduled to have an open heart surgery by the time I was 4 years old. And I had an experience of having a spontaneous healing, or what somebody might call a radical remission, before that scheduled surgery when I was 4 years old. And it wasn't until just a few years ago that I had an experience with these light beings who showed me that they intervened in that radical remission for me.
1: Do you remember any of this when you were four?
3: Not at all. Not at all. I really think maybe I would have been afraid, or maybe they kind of blocked that memory for me. But no, this was not in my awareness at all until just a few years ago.
1: Now, just a few years ago, how did it come up again? How did it pop up?
3: You know, what happened was I was stargazing in Sedona, and Sedona, Arizona, if you haven't been there, you know, it's known for its vortexes and kind of sacred land and geography.
1: Ley lines and everything else.
3: That's it. Yeah, exactly. I mean, and it really is a magical destination. It's a dark city. So at nighttime, they have no light pollution and you can see so many stars. And I was stargazing and it was as if a portal opened up in the sky. And it, you know, it looked like a bright light that appeared and then disintegrated and rematerialized. And I didn't know at the time I was seeing a craft, but that light came with a transmission. And the transmission showed me a memory. And I saw myself at 3 years old in what appeared to be a craft. My husband was there with me and he was having a shared experience. And so he saw himself there too. And he looked at me, he goes, oh my gosh, this is what I'm seeing. I said, I'm seeing it too. How old are you? And he goes, well, I'm 8 years old. I go, oh, that's weird. Cause I'm three maybe. And he goes, oh my gosh, but we're 4 years apart in age. And what they showed us on that craft and the shared experience of consciousness was, you know, I had grown up with a lot of trauma, physical trauma and psychological trauma by the time I was 3 years old. And what they showed me is that my body was looking for an out. If it didn't want to live anymore, it didn't have to. But these light beings took me on this craft and they healed my heart. Not only that, they introduced me to my husband and they said, hey, if you choose to live, you'll get to meet him later in life. You'll recognize him right away. And they said, we'll heal you, but you have to make a contract with God that you'll heal people. And I chose to make that covenant when I was 3 years old that I would heal people. And so they healed my heart and they gave me the desire, the drive to continue to heal people. And that's how I've dedicated my life's work.
1: Was that the deal, that you would help other people and therefore that's why they saved you?
3: That was the deal. And I wasn't aware of that until just a few years ago, but it was very clear to me in that shared experience.
1: Now, obviously, as a four-year-old, you don't cut the deal. You must have done that later on, right?
3: Well, it was my soul. So even though my human was only 4 years old, my soul, which is you know, goes on to infinity, just like everybody else's, made that deal. Absolutely.
1: So your soul did the right thing.
3: Yeah. Well, you know, it's like this blessing and this desire, like you wouldn't believe, George. And I think you understand it, George, because you probably have a mission-based contract here on Earth too. You know, that just deep desire, to help others, to show up. And, that's what that feels like for me.
1: Was this the worst that happened to you when you were a child, or did things get even worse later on?
3: You know, things did get worse. So, I found out around the same time when I found out about my healing that I had repressed memories that I wasn't aware of. I didn't know that I had been sexually abused as a child. Those memories were repressed. And I found that out as well later on.
1: Oh my God. How old were you then?
3: I was under the age of three. I was really, really young.
1: Somebody abused you sexually as a three-year-old?
3: Mm-hmm. Yeah. Yeah, but I didn't know. I didn't know until I was older. It had always felt like something was off, something was wrong, and I couldn't quite figure it out. And, you know, as a psychotherapist, I do my own work and I try to figure those things out. I had no idea that that was part of my story, but, you know, your body has this cellular memory that's stored outside of your brain. And when I tried psychedelic assisted therapy for the first time, I remembered.
1: Did this person ever get arrested for this?
3: No. No, it had been so long ago. And honestly, at the time, I wasn't seeking justice. I was seeking liberation. And I did find that.
1: Was it a family member?
3: It was, yeah.
1: Oh, God. I shudder to even ask.
3: Yeah.
1: Is that person dead?
3: No, no.
1: Did they try to communicate with you?
3: You know, part of the liberation of my soul that I experienced was no longer having a relationship with that individual. So that, you know, that's what was liberating, because I had always felt a certain way about this person, but it was never confirmed. And it was confirmed through that experience. And so I did get the validation that I needed. And, you know, to this day, I feel that this experience of psychedelic assisted therapy and these light beings truly liberated me. And so I do have such a passion for helping other people walk in the dark when they can't see and help them find the light.
1: How long did this trauma last with you, Christy?
3: You know, it's something I carried as a memory, a somatic memory in my body from the time it happened when I was little up until, my gosh, maybe just 5 years ago. So up until my late 30s.
1: How did you rid yourself of it? Through the ETs?
3: Yeah, that's exactly it. So, you know, I became aware of the trauma in a psychedelic journey, and that experience of finding out, you know, it broke me because I didn't want to believe that that was my story. And in that brokenness, began the journey to find my wholeness. So it took me on this spiritual initiation, this path of being completely broken to these light beings coming in and walking me through this labyrinth, through this maze of navigating my trauma into healing, but not only into healing, into this agreement where these spiritual gifts started to come online for me as well.
1: Now, did your husband, who was a little baby boy at the time when you met him, did he go through a similar trauma?
3: You know, he didn't. Luckily he didn't. And I'm grateful that he didn't, because he was like this grounded, stable force in my life that I think gave me the safety to explore these memories and to explore. You know, I mean, I'll be honest, George, for a minute, I thought maybe I was losing my mind. To find out in the same year that, you know, you were healed by ETs and that you had this incest wound, I thought maybe I was going crazy. But as I kept exploring, so many of these gifts, so many of these memories were then validated.
1: Why wasn't this person put in jail, Christy?
3: You know, it's too hard to prove that something like this happened decades later. And, you know, I completely just trust that that person has to bear the weight of what happened, and that's on their soul to deal with. And, I'm grateful that my soul is now liberated.
1: I feel sorry for you, but I'm glad you've pulled yourself back out of it.
3: Well, thank you. You know, I do believe that on a soul level, as weird as this sounds, I believe that we choose our life path and some of the lessons and some of the experiences. And while I wouldn't wish that experience on anybody, I know it gave me the gift of being able to see people in their darkest times, and they can bring it to me. And I'm not afraid to walk in the dark with people, because I faced my own darkness. And so women, men, you know, who have been hurt can come to me, and there's nothing they can say that I'm afraid of.
1: What is your definition, Christy, of trauma?
3: Trauma is something that leaves an imprint or a fracture on your spirit. And healing trauma is reclaiming that part of you and bringing it home.
1: And are there trauma specialists like yourself readily available to help people?
3: Yeah, you know, there are. I'm a licensed counselor, and there's a lot of licensed trauma specialists. I think what I do in the trauma work that's unique is I have the license and the credentials to work with people through trauma, but I also am able to help people through the mystical experiences, the kind of the shamanic healing that really bridges two worlds, you know, ancestral healing, soul retrieval, along with traditional psychotherapeutic techniques.
1: Are you still in contact with them?
3: I am, actually. You know, it started, that experience started a relationship with the light beings who introduced themselves to me as my star family, my intergalactic star family.
1: It's from another planetary system?
3: You know, they are. And there's not just one race. I have had contact with multiple different types of beings who seem to bring different gifts, different soul memories. And what they've told me is that all of us are of Earth or living on Earth, but we're not from here initially. We've all descended and made the choice to descend into this third dimensional reality from the stars. So we all have this vast history of living in other places, other planets, and other galaxies even.
1: How did you recollect that this happened to you? The contact.
3: The contact. You know what? So it was through psychedelic medicine. You know, ketamine became legal for psychotherapeutic use in Arizona. And so I was able to do some ketamine treatments, which help us kind of expand beyond our default mode network in the brain. And the default mode network is the part of our brain that regulates our thoughts. And so we tend to think the same thoughts every day, and we have repetitive thoughts. And sometimes when we do these psychedelic medicines, it closes our default mode network down so we can expand beyond it. And so we can tap into really broad aspects of our consciousness. And it was those medicines and experiences that awakened me and helped me have contact with my star family.
1: Now, ketamine is what killed the actor Matthew Perry, isn't it?
3: You know what? Yeah, it is. And, you know, consciousness really drives intention when it comes to these psychedelics. And when they're used in a professional setting safely, they're actually really safe. They're used on in hospital settings on the oldest patients and the youngest, most fragile infants. But unfortunately, they can become drugs of abuse. So, I mean, they're always encouraged to use under professional supervision.
1: Are they addictive?
3: They can be. You know, it's funny because they really can be contraindicated for people with addictive disorders. But in some circumstances, they can actually help the root cause of why people became addicted in the first place. So, again, that supervision is really important.
1: What type of doctor would prescribe it? What are they called?
3: That would usually be a psychiatrist, and a psychiatrist can prescribe it, and then a licensed counselor can facilitate the journey of ketamine for people, which is really beautiful.
1: Is it like ayahuasca?
3: You know, they're two different medicines. So I do take people sometimes to Mexico too to facilitate ayahuasca. I'll be honest, I prefer the plants that come from nature, but it's hard to find legal routes of administration in the state. So there are some ayahuasca churches here in Arizona, in California, where you can legally use these medicines. And the ones that come from Mother Nature, like psilocybin mushrooms and ayahuasca, are much less addictive. They're not fun. You know, you don't experience a good time. You experience communion with your soul. I look at them as a sacred sacrament that you use to commune with your soul and with God.
1: You were thinking of moving to Mexico, weren't you?
3: I did. Yeah, I eventually would like to end up there at least part-time. I was called to some land in Mexico where I met, you know, some teachers, maestros, some curanderos who have wisdom lineages in holding this medicine, who have been teachers to me. And so I like to bring groups down to work with people who hold the wisdom. You know, George, I really feel it's not the medicine that does the healing. It's the consciousness. And when the consciousness is facilitated by these elders who carry the wisdom, that's where consciousness really comes alive and the spiritual forces start to work through the body, nourishing the body and helping us to really heal at our fullest capacity.
1: Christy, about what percent of people are walking around with trauma? What do you think?
3: Oh my gosh. You know, unfortunately, it's most people. And again, you know, trauma is less about what happened to you and how you perceive it, but there's a generational healing that's occurring right now. And so many of our parents were never able to process their emotions. And so unfortunately, a lot of them passed down their trauma onto their children. And I think this generation is doing a really great job of going inward to examine themselves and heal their trauma so that they don't continue to pass it on.
1: What has been one of the most frightening experiences for you not necessarily the abuse, but after.
3: Yeah. You know what? So you actually know one of my really good friends. She's psychic medium, Michelle Claire.
1: Yeah.
3: Yeah. Okay. So her and I went to a conference in Sedona, and this was right after my memories had come up. And when I was a little girl, I always felt like my house was haunted. And I felt like my, and now I realize that because, you know, my dad had an addiction and was using drugs. And so these ghosts would attach themselves to him, and I was able to perceive them as a young child. And when Michelle and I went to Sedona, we had this experience where I felt those spirits around us again, and I really couldn't figure out why. And so it was real creepy, and I went to sleep that night. George, I woke up, but I wasn't actually awake. My consciousness was awake. My body was asleep. There was no substance involved. And when I woke up, I could hear footsteps in this Airbnb where we were staying. And I thought, oh my gosh, somebody's breaking in. Oh, it was terrifying. And I thought I was awake, but my body was asleep. All of a sudden, the door busts open. A man walks into my room, grabs me by the chest, and I thought he killed me. George, I woke up from that sleep. I wasn't sure if I was dead or alive, awake or asleep. I'd never been so confused.

0: Lawless, twice impeached, convicted felon president.
1: Trump and his Republican cult.
2: They hate him so much that if President Trump came out in favor,
3: crazy,
2: of breathing to live, they would hold their breath.
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5: Talk about it.
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10: Fox News, I'm Ted Lindner. President Trump continuing to warn Iran about misbehaving as negotiations continue.
11: The U.S. is waiving sanctions for 60 days, allowing Iran to sell and export oil. And President Trump says the unfreezing of Iranian assets could also be a benefit to American farmers. Still, the president warns if Iran does not live up to the memorandum of understanding, he will do what he has to do.
10: Fox's Jared Halperin. Three states holding primary elections today, while voters in another will cast ballots in a runoff.
12: Polls will be open in New York, Maryland, Utah, and South Carolina as primary elections continue. Among the closely watched House races in New York is the one in the 12th District, which has a crowded field due to longtime incumbent Democratic Congressman Jerry Nadler's decision to retire.
10: That's Fox's Tanya J. Powers. 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
1: And welcome back, George Norrie, along with Christy Crabtree. Her website is linked up at coasttocoastam.com. Christy, you've become somewhat of an expert in consciousness. Tell me about its role.
8: So consciousness is like the substrate of reality. And so what I've come to find is that the third dimensional reality organizes itself around consciousness, not the other way around.
1: What is consciousness?
8: You know, consciousness, I believe it's God. It is the substrate of all reality. It's what makes up everything on our planet. So, you know, it's our awareness, and what we put our awareness on, we get more of.
1: Explain that a little bit more.
8: So, you know, there's different dimensions of reality. And we're here in the third dimension reality, but not all of our soul lives in the third dimension. We have parts of our soul that live in higher dimensions of reality, almost like a Russian nested doll, where parts of our soul are in the 12th dimension and have unity with all that is, or God, and aspects of ourself are in, you know, the other higher dimensions of reality. And so as we heal trauma, which is part of consciousness, we bring more of our soul into our bodies. We hold more light. And so consciousness is that light. It's that aspect of us.
1: Before the break, you were talking about hearing those footsteps again.
8: Yeah.
1: What happened?
8: I was hoping you were going to ask that. So, oh my gosh, George. So we're hearing footsteps, and you know, Michelle looks at me, she's like, we can't stay here tonight. I'm like, yeah, I know, we've got to go. This is wild. I told her, I seriously don't know if that dream was a premonition, but if we stay here, I don't know that we're going to make it out alive. And so we're in her room packing up, and there's a window in her room while she's packing her stuff that you could see out to the front door. And in this Airbnb, there was a little padlock where you had to punch in a 5-digit code to get in. And all of a sudden, while she's packing up, I can hear somebody pushing those buttons on the padlock. I hear beep, beep. And I'm like, what is going on? And I pull the curtain. Nobody is there. There is a spirit pushing the buttons, physically pushing the buttons. I lose my mind. I'm like, Michelle, they're about to come in. And she looks at me. She says, Christy, call 911. So I call 911. I don't know what to say to the 911 operator. There's a ghost trying to break into our Airbnb. I just said, operator, I think somebody's trying to break in. Can you please send an officer? So they dispatched an officer to this Airbnb. Okay, this is where it gets weird. The officer walks in. He looks at me and he goes, I can't believe you called me again. I said, officer, I didn't call you. And he says, you called me last night for the same reason. You guys were afraid somebody was breaking in. I said, officer, I did not call you, but the night before was when I had that strange dream. So I look at my phone, I open it up, I show the officer my phone, and I go, look, I can see the emergency call from 10 minutes ago, but there was nothing from last night. And he goes, listen, I don't know what you're trying to pull here, but he goes, you guys need to knock it off. Wow. And he said, you called me last night and there were javelinas at the door and I chased them away. And I looked at Michelle.
1: What are javelinas?
8: So we live in Arizona, and in Sedona, they're kind of like a mix between a boar and a pig. They're these kind of like furry pigs that are wild here. They're called javelina in Arizona. And Michelle looked at me and she goes, listen, officer, we didn't call you last night. And we came to realize later that, you know, the night before I prayed, I got on my knees and I prayed to Jesus to protect me because I was scared out of my mind. And later we realized, what did Jesus do? He would turn the demons into pigs, into swine. And so this officer came, said he was there last night. He wasn't. So there was two timelines of reality that were going on.
1: But he was not lying to you, though, was he?
8: He wasn't there. That's the thing. This officer swore he was at our house the night before when I had had that dream, but he wasn't. It was just a dream. Or was it?
1: Or was it?
8: Or was it? I'll never know. I don't think to this day. So I believe that there were two timelines happening. They merged in that moment, in that vortex in Sedona, and that officer swore he was there the night before. But George, there was no trace of that on my phone. I know I didn't call the night before. I called that night.
1: Are you saying the officer might be wrong?
8: I think the officer came to confirm that other timeline of reality for us.
1: Maybe
8: he was sent.
1: Maybe you called him in a different dimension.
8: Yes, maybe. Because there was no record of it on my phone, that's for sure. And he thought we were out of our mind calling him two nights in a row when I know for a fact my physical body and my physical experience did not call him the night before.
1: But I don't think he'd make it up if it didn't happen.
8: I agree. But it didn't happen in my reality. So that was terrifying. And what I realized is even though that experience was so terrifying, it brought me into this personal relationship with Jesus, because that's when I started calling on him, was at the height of my fear. And that's when he started coming in and I start to feel this relationship develop. And it was a really beautiful thing. And he really helped me alchemize some of that fear and, you know, protect me from those experiences moving forward.
1: You have experienced other timelines, haven't you?
8: Yeah. I mean, nothing as physical as that, but you know, I do help people experience other timelines of reality. I mean, you know, we can call in on a soul level, other timelines, you know, because time isn't real. The way we perceive it now is an illusion. Everything's actually happening in one now moment all at once. And so you can call in other aspects of time and experience them now.
1: How do you cure somebody of trauma?
8: Well, there's a lot of ways to do it. And, you know, to be honest, you have to meet people where they're at. And for everybody, that looks a little different. So as a therapist, I use one set of tools. In psychedelic medicine facilitation, I use a very different set of tools or marry those sets of tools. But I like to use internal family systems therapy. Are you familiar with that?
1: I am not.
8: You know, it looks at the human as having multiplicity of mind or parts. So from an IFS framework, every single behavior has a positive intention, even if it appears negative. It's all there to protect you. So even somebody having something as negative as a suicidal thought, that suicidal part of that person just wants them to be out of pain. So even though the behavior is destructive, at the end of the day, all parts want connection and healing. And so we reduce shame around the trauma by helping people see that the suicidal part is not all of you, that the wound is not all of you, that you are so much more.
1: There are three different types of trauma. I believe one is called acute trauma, then chronic trauma, and then complex trauma. And I believe you, when you were a little kid, you went through chronic trauma because it kept happening on and on and on.
8: Yeah, I agree. Mm-hmm.
1: How do you cure somebody?
8: You know what? So that kind of trauma, when it goes on, is relational. Because it happens with the primary attachment figure, like a parent or another attachment figure. And so, you know, you have to realize that you are the medicine you've been waiting for. And so we tend to externalize our needs and our desires and our wants, because that's how we get our needs met as children. But as adults, we realize that we can reparent that inner child, that we can come into loving relationship with ourselves. And that's how we heal trauma.
1: Now bring in your star family. How does that affect this?
8: So my star family helps me hold two truths that seem like opposites. And that's what spiritual maturity is, right? So when I met my star family, they showed me, you are not just a human. You have a mission-based contract. You have had so many different avatars and lifetimes. And you're also just a little human having a very temporary experience. These two things are true. And so they've activated healing abilities in me. I can, when they come into a session and work with me, with a client, they will help me sync my nervous system with the clients. It's almost like we become quantum entangled. And once we're quantum entangled, I can feel another person's pain in my body, physical or emotional, as if it's my own. And once I can feel it in my body, I can name it and I can help the other person release it through their body by doing it through my own as a proxy.
1: Now, where does your spirituality come in when you deal with this?
8: You know, I can't separate it from any of it. So it has shown me profound love, humility, the ability to help others in the way that, you know, I mean, it sometimes looks kind of miraculous. I mean, I've seen things that are really hard to imagine sometimes. And so I see everybody through the lens of God's eyes. It's the way my star family has me see somebody. If I'm going to heal somebody, I have to drop down into my heart, open my heart, and see them the way that God would see them. And that's how the healing starts to happen.
1: The deal you cut with the star family to help other people, have you fulfilled it in your opinion?
8: I think I will spend the rest of my life fulfilling it. I don't know that that will ever end until I leave this physical body.
1: What do these star people look like? I'm curious.
8: There's different races of them that I've experienced. So some of them, they are from Sirius, and some of them have, you know, elongated skulls. They look very humanoid, but they have elongated skulls. I've met with Arcturians who are shorter. Some are taller, but they tend to have bluish purplish skin, with real large, you know, black eyes. I've seen some with like the head of a cardinal bird and the body of a man. Those have actually materialized in front of me. You know, it's endless. Like God's creation is endless. And I think there's about as many species of extraterrestrials as there are fish in the ocean.
1: If you had it to do all over again, would you change anything?
8: Not a thing. Not a thing. As hard and as difficult as it's been equally rewarding. So I wouldn't change it.
1: What did doctors say about the hole that was in your heart?
8: They said it was a miracle. And my cardiologist said to my mom that, you know, she wanted to submit it to a medical journal. I don't know if she ever did or not, but my mom likes to tell that story.
1: Is mom still with you?
8: She is. Yeah.
1: That's good.
8: Yeah. She's wonderful.
1: Did she know the trauma you went through as a kid?
8: No, she didn't. She wasn't aware.
1: Is she now?
8: She is. And she's incredibly supportive. So yeah, she's one of my best friends. I'm very grateful for that.
1: Looking back, did she say, you're right?
8: Yeah. You know, some of the dots definitely start to connect in hindsight. Yeah.
1: A lot of people are scared. They have fear. Doesn't that affect them?
8: Yeah, it does. You know, one thing that I found about the star family and the difference I experienced between the star family and that scary experience I had in Sedona is when beings are malevolent and they're here to help, if they can sense your fear. And so if they feel your fear, they will respect you. And if you ask them to leave, they will. But if something has bad intention for you and you ask it to leave, it will violate your free will. So, you know, if you're wanting to meet your star family and work with them, it's best to try to meditate, clear the fear in your system before you call them in. And if you have fear, they will respect and honor that boundary.
1: You sure?
8: Yeah, that's been my experience of them. I know other contactees or experiencers sometimes have other experiences of them, but in my experience, each time they've been very respectful and have asked permission before they've come in or given me transmissions.
1: What do they want from you?
8: That's a great question. They want my service. They have shown me actually that the miracles that Christ was able to perform, the cities that gurus have in the yogic tradition, are all ascended states of consciousness. And so they want me to ascend and help the collective ascend in their consciousness, because these gifts develop as a byproduct of consciousness. And so they tell me that when our whole collective heals and expands our consciousness, that we'll live in more love. It'll help usher in this age of Aquarius that we're coming into and really create a new earth.
1: Christy, when we come back, let's talk a little bit about Christ consciousness, what it means and how important that is. And then we'll take phone calls with you on Coast to Coast AM.
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1: Remaining optimistic about a deal. I'm Ted Lindner, Fox News. President Trump saying the U.S. has total control of the Strait of Hormuz as talks between the U.S. and Iran have wrapped up in Switzerland. Vice President J.D. Vance is back at the White House. Fox's Lucas Tomlinson with more.
2: President Trump says Americans will benefit from a relaxation of sanctions if Iran complies with the Memorandum of Understanding.
3: Money that's being unfrozen is going to be used to buy food, and the food's going to be bought exclusively through the United States from our farmers.
2: Vice President J.D. Vance expressing optimism after negotiating with an Iranian delegation for 18 hours in Switzerland.
4: The Iranians have agreed to invite IAEA inspectors back into their country. That is a major milestone for the American people.
2: Iranian state media controlled by its Islamic Revolutionary Guard is disputing Vance's assertion, calling it false.
1: Some critics are skeptical that Iran's nuclear capabilities have actually been stripped away, but the White House remains optimistic. The race on to replace British Prime Minister Keir Starmer, who announced his resignation over the weekend.
5: Keir Starmer will remain in No. 10 Downing Street until his Labour Party chooses a new leader. Nominations open on July 9th and close 1 week after that. If there's more than one name in the ring, Labour members will vote over the summer. If there's only one candidate, that man or woman will automatically get the job. The favourite is Andy Burnham, sworn into Parliament just hours after Starmer's resignation speech, having won a special election last Thursday. This was his plan all along, leaving his job as Mayor of Manchester in order to force his way into Downing Street. In London, Jonathan Savage, Fox News.
1: And the president wants to clean up Chicago crime, firing off a post on Truth Social after midnight, addressing the weekend shootings, 39 injured, 4 dead, writing, "I, as president, can fix this fast and permanently. Call me." 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
1: And welcome back, George Norrie, along with Christy Crabtree. Christy, what did you think of our definition of Christ consciousness?
10: That was beautiful. You nailed it.
1: How do you apply that in your day-to-day life?
10: You know, Christ consciousness is an experience. And I think that's what Jesus wanted us to know. He said, the kingdom of heaven is within. And so it's when we go within and explore our consciousness that we have these experiences. I mean, reading about it's one thing. You can open up a Bible. You can read about who Jesus was. But that's not the experience of Jesus. And so, you know, he united his masculine and his feminine energy. And he recognized that he's both human and divine. And I believe he wants us to do the same. You know, he said, be like me, walk this path. And so that's really what Christ consciousness is coming to that experiential realization within the self.
1: Do your star child ETs and family come at any whim?
10: It takes intention. You know, it takes quieting the mind. It takes kind of being in that place of stillness. And I use the CE5 contact techniques now, and that actually works reliably well. Have you worked with the Dr. Stephen Greer?
1: Yes.
10: CE5 protocols? Okay, yeah. So I did a cruise one time with Dr. Greer, and this was after I started having experiences because I thought, maybe I'm going crazy. Maybe this is real. So I went on a cruise with Dr. Greer and learned CE5. And I've been able to do that very reliably since then.
1: Here's a guy who devoted his medical career to investigating UFOs.
10: Yeah, and he's had one heck of a ride doing it. You know, there's been a lot of backlash that he's received. But, you know, when I was on that cruise, I can tell you from the bottom of my heart, those experiences were real. I mean, I had ETs actually materialize in my cruise cabin. He told us, you know, if you feel comfortable, invite them into your cruise cabin. So I thought, okay, I'll give it a whirl. And I kid you not, they showed up. We watched stars materialize and dematerialize, crafts flying overhead. And Dr. Greer's meticulous. He will actually make sure that, you know, it's not a satellite. He'll make sure it's not a plane. He has software to detect those things. So we know what we're looking at.
1: Do other members of your family have the same kind of experiences, or are you all by yourself?
10: You know, I'm going to say that these experiences are contagious. You know, they say that you're just like the five people you hang out with the most because, you know, their sadness or their anger or their joy is contagious. Well, so is a state of consciousness. And so after this started happening to me, my family didn't believe it at first, but it wasn't long after that they started having similar experiences. Even my children, who are teenagers, but they'll be out walking the dogs or at the park with friends. And if they look up at the stars, they tend to get videos of crafts.
1: Do your neighbors know what you do?
10: Nope. My neighbors think that I am a psychotherapist, which is true. But no, not everybody knows the whole story.
1: Unless they hear you tonight, right?
10: Yeah, the cat's out of the bag now.
1: All right, you ready for calls?
10: Sure.
1: Let's start with David in Arizona, west of the Rockies to start. Hey, Davey.
11: Yes, good morning, everyone.
1: Morning.
11: May God bless all of you. As a youth, I was extremely interested in how reality is comprised. I really love physics. You know, they told us that the universe is made up of electrons, neutrons, protons, of all kinds of particles. It took me many years to realize that there's another actual substance that is even more real and more substantive than electrons, neutrons, and protons. And I give it the name love. There is an actual substance in reality. It's called love, and it's also called God. God is consciousness, but God is also far more than just consciousness. When I speak, my voice goes out, and for a fraction of a second, it probably bounces off of a wall, and that's the end of it. When God speaks, things happen instantly. His word creates. So the understanding of what makes for a good life, for satisfaction, fulfillment, joy, and everything that people are looking for was summed up by Jesus. He said that the two important aspects of doing the right thing is to love God and to love others. Love is the only power in reality that I trust.
1: Well, let's get your reaction to that, Christy. I would agree. What do you think?
10: Yeah, no, thanks. Thanks for calling in. I do agree with that. And I love that you bring the science into that too, because that is an interesting thing. You know, we are electric and we are magnetic beings, and, love is, you know, this force field generated in the heart. And I feel like that's where God reaches us. And, you know, that's where we unite in Christ consciousness, is in the heart when we unite the upper and the lower energy centers of the body, it all coalesces into a vortex in the heart of love, and we can align our will with God's will. And so I completely agree. I think it's when we align our will with God's will, love ourselves, love our neighbors, that's when we find joy and fulfillment.
1: Are you still learning new things, Christy?
10: All the time. I hope I never stop.
1: What has been the most profound thing that you have come across?
10: You know, I think it's just the interconnectedness of all things, that hermetic principle, as within, so without, as above, so below, that there's a universe inside of each and every one of us, and there's a universe outside of each and every one of us, and that God is infinitely creative, and every living thing inside and outside of this universe is all connected to that one love.
1: Next up, let's go to Ruth in Maryland. Take it away. Hi, Ruth.
12: Oh, hi, George and Christy. Thank you so much for taking my call. And Christy, I was just curious about the star children that you're talking about. Do any of them, have you ever seen any that are blue in color or any that live in the water? I had a dream like about 2 years ago. It was kind of a lucid dream that this woman came to me and she was just sitting on the counter and she was kind of blue, but she didn't have any legs. She had like a, she looked kind of like a mermaid. In other words, mermaid, merman. Have you ever seen anything like that?
10: Yeah, thank Ruth, you. I would encourage you to look into the planet Sirius B. The Dogon tribe in Africa knew a lot about Sirius B. And Sirius B is a water world where you're going to find a lot of these, you know, kind of scaled extraterrestrial or interdimensional beings. Some of them are mermaids. So you probably have a connection to the system Sirius. The other place you're going to want to look is Lumeria, because some people from Sirius B and from the Pleiades populated Lumeria as well.
1: What do you think of Atlantis, Christy?
10: You know, I think we are at the crux of Atlantis and Lumeria all over again. You know, the we talk about Kali Yugas or cycles of time, and I think there was a cycle of time when Atlantis and Lumeria were destroyed by the great floods. And I think we're at the crossroads of trying to learn those karmic lessons again now. Atlantis had great technology and they abused some of that technology, and they were a more masculine society where Lumeria was a more feminine matriarchal society and more earth-based. And so because of that great friction and separation between the two, they didn't make it. And I feel like we are at another crossroads where it's time to integrate the masculine and the feminine and build that bridge that those societies couldn't build.
1: I sometimes wonder if the Atlanteans destroyed themselves.
10: I feel that too. I feel that too. I think, you know, they had this great technology, and, what I notice are parallels in our society now is that our consciousness needs to develop faster than our technology so we can be good stewards of it. And so I think we have to learn that lesson now. We failed to learn it in Atlantis.
1: Let's go to first time caller Paul in Rocky Hill, Connecticut. Hello, Paul.
13: Hello, George. Hello, Christy. Good evening or good morning, I guess.
1: Hello.
13: I don't know what you guys hear during the news break, but there was actually a synchronicity going on. Christy had spoken before the break about a female officer. I believe the officer was female. And during the break, there was a story reported by the news reporter whose name, last name was Officer, and she was a female. I don't remember her first name. But that qualifies as a synchronicity, does it not?
1: I'm sure it does. Was the officer involved with your case a male or female, Christy?
10: You know, it was a male officer, but it was a female operator when I called 911.
1: Most of them are, right?
10: Mm-hmm.
1: I'm still amazed that he said he showed up the night before.
10: You know, it still blows my mind. I don't think I'll ever understand that one fully.
1: But it is a synchronicity, Paul, to be sure. Next up, yeah. Mayat's with us in New York. Hi, Mayat.
14: Yes, good morning, all beloved family. Christy, I really respect your perseverance and your extraordinary insight and enlightenment. I have somewhat of a comment in a three-parter. I am in recovery from some great trauma that actually started last year and then went into high gear and found myself in a very inhospitable environment. And I'm someone who tells people to stay out of those hospitals and very much into nature and integrative healing. And this is one of the reasons why I love Coast so much and the mind-body spirit fusion, the cosmic law of one. So the first part of my first part of my question deals with support that people need, and you might even talk about the type of support when you realize what you had experienced, which I consider a complex trauma because it was so family related. And Coase has been wonderful and is helping me in recovery. And I forgot to mention Violet, but she understands that in a market like New York City real estate, if you're a wisdom keeper, meaning you've been around the block a few times, you're an elder or what they would call geriatric, that they're going to come after you.

0: try to take your home away. The other part I want to know is, what can people do who can't necessarily connect with a therapist, such as the REM, rapid eye movement type of therapy, and the tapping, which are the ghost has had on guests along those lines, and talk about that. And the last part has to deal with nightmares. So there's a lot of good information on dreaming, on ghosts and authors. And I also think I hope you heard the first segment, because I think you guys are really, to me, resonating. But nightmares is something in this high gear phase that I started to have, that were a warning also, but they're also very troubling, because reality kind of mixes with the nightmare and almost prescient. So if you have my questions, George helps out. And thank you so much, George, for your continued extraordinary and enlightening work and guests. Thank you so much.
1: Absolutely. Let's take the nightmares first, Christy. What do you think of
2: that? So, oftentimes our nightmares are unprocessed psychological material. Our bodies want to heal, and they can do that by themselves automatically once we move the resistance out of the way. And so God, the universe, whatever you want to call it, is always trying to bring our awareness to what's unprocessed through our waking experiences and through our dreams. And so, it's your spirit trying to draw attention to what needs, your love and your awareness. You had talked about EMDR therapy and access to that. For anybody who struggles to afford good quality therapy or needs therapy, I would suggest calling your local universities. They often have interns and students who work for free or for really reduced cost. So usually the universities have a good way to access reduced or free care. But thank you for calling and for sharing so vulnerably.
1: Her other question was, she wanted to know about, what kind of support do you get from people?
2: Yeah, it takes a tribe to get through trauma. And so I think we're lucky as humans if we can count on one hand those people who can really hold us, who can be there and not be judgmental. And so it's critical. Sometimes when we've had trauma, we feel like a burden, but that's the critical voice. That's not truth. Most people love to show up and be a support for one another. And so getting out of your own way and calling those people who can show up for you is so important.
1: And lastly, what about people who can't get to a therapist?
2: Yeah, I suggest calling a university. They have usually telehealth appointments available, free or reduced appointments available for people with their students at the universities.
1: Give us your website, if you would, and where we get your book, Sacred Revolution.
2: Absolutely. 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And my books are both on Amazon and Audible. Sacred Revolution is the first book, which was about my personal path of healing and recovering from trauma, how psychedelics and internal family systems therapy helped me with that, and how it woke me up to my star family. And my second book was a channeled book called Reclaiming Eden that talks about Christ consciousness, unity consciousness, and restoring heaven on earth.
1: We will be back in a moment with Christy Crabtree and take final phone calls right here on Coast to Coast AM.
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0: And Republicans leading into their achievements to win the midterms. They're relying on President Trump to help get the message across. White House Press Secretary Caroline Levin on Fox's Hannity said immigration and tax cuts are the GOP's bread and butter.
1: Secure borders, deporting the worst of the worst violent, illegal alien murderers and rapists from our country, cutting taxes, which he did nearly 1 year ago. We're coming up on the 1 year anniversary of his historic One Big Beautiful Bill, the largest tax cut for working families and middle class Americans.
0: And Biden appointed federal judge Monday blocking the use of a federal database to check citizenship. It was designed to identify illegally registered non-citizen voters, but U.S. District Judge Sparkle Suknanan said it's unlawful and cannot be used. He argued there's a danger it could wrongly purge voters from the rolls. 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
1: And welcome back, George Norrie, along with Christy Crabtree. 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
7: They do. They absolutely have. Sometimes they show me things in dreams or in visions. Although some of them seem more like probabilities is the way that it feels to me. They feel like probabilities.
1: They're like things that could be as opposed to will be.
7: Yeah, exactly. Back in 2018, I had this dream. It was such a vivid dream, and it was almost post-apocalyptic. And we were in some kind of underground bunker situation, and nobody wanted to come out, but we heard boom, boom on the ground, you know, above us. We were underground. And when we opened up the hatch door to come out, it looked as if the earth had been kind of charred. And there were angels coming down on the wings of horses coming down from the sky. And we were all so relieved. And the weird thing about this dream is I have met since then. I mean, this was, you know, 2018. This was 8 years ago. Since then, I've met five other people who have had a similar variation of this dream. And so I think it's just a probability. I'm not afraid of it. I think that, you know, we're working to shift that probability. But they've shown me things.
1: Let's go to the phones. Let's go to Gordon in Plant City, Florida. Welcome to the show. Hey, Gordy, go ahead.
8: George Norrie, Christy Crabtree, and the excellent Tom Van Hatter. Thanks for taking my call. Listen, Christy, you mentioned you and your husband had some sort of shared vision later on where both of y'all realized that both the original thing when you were kids and later on, and I am unclear on specifically how and when y'all had that. But more importantly, I would guess I'd say I'm special and I'm calling in for prayer. For context, I'm a Christian and I love Moses and the other religion, but our guy's the only guy that lived a perfect example and beat death, and I needed that. So, for example, I'll give you one example. A girl named Yvonne from Charlotte, North Carolina, is a regular listener, and she asked me to give her a shout out. Now, and she wants to meet other Coasties. And she has selective mutism. Now, this is a miracle right here, what I'm going to tell you to make my point about why I would need prayer. So she doesn't talk. Well, I did call her once on the phone, but she does not like to talk. A few hours after that, Joy, also a regular Coast listener and a friend of Kevin Montague, I'm not going to say Joy's last name, she called me out of the blue, and she has selective mutism, but she can talk, and hers was due to bullying. I'd never even heard that term before. Plus, I'm the same guy that nearly won the third largest pro-life case in Roe. You can ask Google, what role did Gordon Wayne Watts play? I nearly won the Terry Schiavo case, and I did better in court than Governor Bush. And currently, I'm working to protect the power grid, the dollar from crashing, and I'm working on some deep topics to explore specifically details about the midpoint rapture and how children are in heaven that are deceased, and they reunite in the millennium to hear the gospel. So basically, like, I'm pro-life, like killing the unborn child to send them to heaven won't increase or decrease. The kid is going to get a fair shake no matter what. And my reason for calling you, Christy, is because I'm under tremendous pressure. An immediate family member has used gift cards to nearly liquidate our life savings. And I need prayer. I need for you to connect up with your people. And since your people acknowledge Jesus as coming in the flesh and beating death and living a perfect life, your star people, they pass the test. I test the spirits, and you guys pass the test.
1: How do you pass on prayer to somebody like that, Christy?
7: You know, I would ask that in Jesus' name that his family gets through this hardship in the way that the Lord sees fit. And, you know, I pray that you and your family are safe and have the resources that you need. And, I'm sure as a Christian, you pray and you talk to God. And I just have a lot of trust, you know, that we have help in so many areas of our lives, so much that's unseen. You know, I mean, if you look at the human body, there's microscopic organisms all over our skin and in our intestinal tract that we don't detect, that we can't see. And I think we have even more help, you know, in the spirit realm. And so, just keep asking for help. You know, God, our spirit team, our star family, they can't help unless we ask for their intervention. So keep doing what you're doing and keep asking for that intervention.
1: Does your star family believe in a God?
7: Absolutely. Yes. I mean, my belief is that this whole ecosystem, seen, unseen, microscopic, macroscopic, is all united under one God.
1: Did they teach you this or something you already knew?
7: They taught me it experientially because they let me feel that. They let me feel that connection through unity consciousness and through that experience that there's nothing to fear because separation is an illusion that we've bought and sold. And separation feels very real, you know, on this third dimensional plane. But in the other dimensions, it doesn't exist. We just came to experience that temporarily.
1: Do you still use this to heal?
7: Absolutely. Yeah, I do. When I work with people one-on-one in therapeutic sessions or, you know, take them to Mexico to experience the medicine, my star family shows up. My client's star family shows up and they receive almost surgeries. You know, in Mexico, the ayahuasqueros call it the doctors of the astral and they invoke them in. And, you know, we see psychic surgeries happen all the time.
1: Let's go to Tim or Tom, truck driving in Missouri, east of the Rockies. Hi, Tom.
9: Good morning. I was going to reminisce a little bit because the last time I called in, I would talk to a guy named Art Bell. But anyway,
1: it's a long time ago, my friend.
9: It's been a minute. Back when it truly was AM, you'd drive out of range of one station and then search across the band to find the next one. But anyway, Miss Christy, I have a situation with a very good friend of mine. He is falling into some very self-destructive behavior. We're a small knit company, close knit company, and he and I used to talk just about every day. And then about 4 months ago, he just cut me off. And finally, through a mutual friend, he told her that Tom knows what he did, and I just can't talk to him anymore. Now, you know, I'm 73 and he's late 50s, early 60s. It's not like we're grade school kids. And I know how internalizing a perceived offense can be so self-destructive. Is there anything that we can do besides pray for him to help him get over this?
7: Yeah, great question. I'm sorry you guys are going through that. So, you know, try to look at him through the eyes of his wound and through the eyes of compassion. Because every behavior, no matter how self-destructive it may appear on the outside, is a form of protection and a form of them finding a way to cope with the trauma that they can't cope with. And so while that might not stop the behavior, sometimes it creates a lifeline for people, you know, but you have to protect yourself in these situations too. So you have to have this kind of dual awareness where you have firmness in your own boundaries and firmness in the situation and compassion at the same time. So it's about holding those two things and keeping that door or invitation open that when he's ready to get some help and help himself, you know, that you're ready to support him in whatever way feels right for you.
1: What generally creates the trauma, Christy?
7: disconnection in any way. You know, trauma can be anything. Obviously, the kind I went through, they would call big T trauma, which is, you know, an event like an abuse or a car accident. But little T trauma is, you know, the kind of trauma when maybe your mom was just so depressed that she couldn't get out of bed and come support you and come to your games, and you never felt like you were important enough for her to show up. And it was never about you, right? She was just in a lot of pain and didn't know how to deal with it. And so sometimes those, we call those little T traumas. Those are more insidious and tend to affect us differently. So, there's a lot of different kinds of trauma.
1: Let's go to Marie in Los Angeles. Welcome to the show. Hi, Marie.
10: Yes. Hi. Yeah, real quickly, I wanted to share something, regarding what the guest shared. I had the same type of discovery. I discovered this in my late 20s, when I was just pressing through a lot of emotional pain and having come from a very abusive childhood and all that, where I discovered the exact same thing, that between the age of 3 and 5 that I was being sexually abused by a family member. Yeah. And, but at that time in my late 20s, I was injured and I was at home from my job. And I, Oprah Winfrey's show was like number one in its height at that time. And she did something very unusual. She did a commercial, which she never did at that time. And her commercial, what she said, if you're ever going to watch my show, make sure you watch this episode coming up. So, you know, it grabbed my attention. And it was, her guest was John Bradshaw, who wrote the book Reclaiming and Championing Your Inner Child. And they said a quote on the show that was very life-changing and very healing for me. And the quote was this, the only way around your emotional pain is through it. And I thought that was, you know, very profound. In other words, it's when you're avoiding it, like the guests have stated a few times, that it just keeps persisting. But when you process it and grieve it out, it begins to heal you.
1: What do you think of that, Christy?
7: That is right on, you know, and the kind of therapy that really helped me was internal family systems therapy, where we take it a step further and we develop a relationship with that inner child. You know, when we are able to finally contact that little girl or that little boy, we look them in the eye and we say, you know, be with them now in a way they needed somebody to be with them then. You know, and so with every decision you make for yourself, are you honoring that young part of you, or are you betraying them in some way? And that's how we start to heal, is by creating that spaciousness in our bodies and in our emotions to be with that little girl or that little boy and make decisions that honor them.
1: Let's go to Jim in New York. Hey, Jim, go ahead, sir.
11: Hello. Thanks for taking my call.
1: Sure.
11: My question is, when the guest is doing any of these sessions on any of her clients, do any of these great aliens ever come in, abduct people, heal them, say on a spaceship, and then put them back and manipulate time?
7: Yeah, absolutely they do. You know, and the abduction process is not so much physical that I've seen or been aware of. It's much more like the physical body stays asleep or in a rested state, and the consciousness leaves the body and goes on to the craft. You know, I have had clients report that they feel that maybe something was implanted in part of their body. A lot of times there's kind of like this opening in the back of the neck. That's kind of a portal where spirit can enter if you're working on embodied mediumship and things like that. Sometimes clients notice tingling or an opening there. And in all my experiences, it's been in a very loving way, you know, for healing for that client.
1: Let's go to Tim in Alberta, Canada. Go ahead, Timmy.
12: George, Christy, how are you doing tonight?
1: Good.
12: Good. Hey, I've got a question about false prophets, saying there's a prophecy happening tomorrow at a FIFA Cup game where 700 people, the news reports, are going to be abducted, which would be a very bad idea if you're listening up there. Perhaps a flyover like an air show, but don't grab any people. But, hey, George, just before that, can I just say to Cornelius, yes, Cornelius White from Bangor, 1996, here in Cold Lake. There's a big story behind that, but we'll save that for another show. But what do you think about the false prophets? Because we're going to find out tomorrow if there's one, probably a big one, it's going to be either true or false tomorrow, which leads
1: us. All right, let's find out. We got a minute left, Christy. Go for it.
7: All right. Well, use your discernment. If it doesn't feel like love and it doesn't feel like truth, your body can feel a yes and feel a no. So ask your body. Ask yourselves, does this feel like a yes or feel like a no? And honestly, guru culture is ending. You are the one you've been waiting for. You have the answers within. And so I think humanity's waking up and it's time for them to start turning within instead of looking, you know, outside of themselves.
1: Christy, give out your website one more time that we have linked up at coasttocoastam.com.
7: Thanks. It's www.sacred-revolution.com.
1: And the name of the two books?
7: Reclaiming Eden and Sacred Revolution.
1: Available where?
7: On Amazon and Audible.
1: All right, great. Thanks, Christy. Keep in touch, all right?
7: Thanks so much, George.
1: She was one of our guests on the television show Strange Universe. And as soon as Tom gets a date, I'll have him tell you and we'll be ready to watch it. For Dan Galante, Tom Danheiser, Sue Trikas, Lex Lonehood, Sean Ladasur, Alec Fernandez, Tim Banal, George Knapp, and Richard Serrett, I'm George Norrie, somewhere out there on Coast to Coast AM. We'll see you on our next edition. Until then, be safe, everyone.

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8: The polls are just opening now across New York. I'm Dave Anthony, Fox News, where it's primary day.
9: We have a world to win, because when we fight,
10: we win!
8: Claire Valdez is among the socialist Democrats in New York City trying to win a seat in Congress.
11: Five-term Democratic Congressman Adriano Espaillat endorsed Mayor Zohra Mamdani for mayor. Mamdani's returning the favor by now backing his opponent, Democratic Socialist Darielisa Avila Chevalier, who says the New York primary could be the domino that builds socialist power nationwide. Progressive Brad Lander is trying to unseat Congressman Dan Goldman, who was banned from a New York City coffee shop Sunday and issued a refund for being a, quote, genocide enabler.
8: That's Fox's Brian Yenis. There are also primaries in Maryland and Utah and runoffs today in South Carolina. Today, Iran's president is going to Pakistan, which, along with Qatar, helped mediate talks with the U.S. over the weekend in Switzerland. Vice President Vance was there and touted the Strait of Hormuz is open to shipping, and they got Iran to agree to let nuclear inspectors in. The U.S. is still pushing to never allow Iran to have weapons.
12: You can't trust anybody's words. You have to trust what they actually do. Letting in the inspectors is a big deal, but again, we're going to see what they actually let the inspectors do once they're in the country. That's going to continually be a part of our negotiations.
8: Iran disputes that it's agreed to inspections and maintains that it'll decide how it will spend any funds the U.S. unfreezes. Meanwhile, the Trump administration wants more money from Congress.
13: The Pentagon is asking for about $80 billion to cover the cost of the war in Iran. President Trump is now set to meet with defense contractors tomorrow to urge them to accelerate the replenishment of depleted U.S. stockpiles.
8: Fox's Doug Luzader. Today, President Trump will go to Pennsylvania, touting American manufacturing in Lehigh County, where he'll visit a Mack Trucks assembly plant. 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
8: Another fugitive accused of fraud captured.
25: Ibrahim Hilmi is back in the U.S. after he was detained in Turkey. Authorities say he fled after defrauding Medicare of $3.7 billion. FBI Director Kash Patel in a statement called it another massive win for their war on fraudsters with a White House task force led by VP Vance and a monumental victory for the Trump administration. This arrest is the second high-profile return of an accused Medicare fraud fugitive in less than a week. Last Thursday, the FBI announced it has brought back Herbert Kimball, who was accused of defrauding Medicare of $1.3 billion. He had been on the run since 2024. Lisa Lacerra, Fox News.
8: On Wall Street, stock futures are falling after a mixed day. The Dow had gained 148 points, but the Nasdaq dropped 351. A star player is being traded in the NBA. Giannis Antetokounmpo. Milwaukee sending him to Miami, according to ESPN, along with Bobby Portis. To get Giannis, a two-time NBA MVP, the Heat send the Bucks, Tyler Hero, and three other players, and several first-round draft picks, including the 13th overall selection in tonight's NBA draft. Milwaukee now owns that. At soccer's World Cup, a star makes history.
26: Medina, pulled back here, lets it run. Messi! History in Dallas!
27: Courtesy of Fox, Argentina's Lionel Messi stands alone as the greatest goal scorer in the history of the tournament. That goal in the 38th minute against Austria was goal number 17 in his legendary World Cup career. He passed Germany's Miroslav Klose for the record. Messi would tack on one more in the 95th minute to bring his total to 18 as Argentina won the game 2-0. Tony Genualdo, Fox News.
8: Kylian Mbappe also scored twice for France. He's two behind Messi's career record with 16. The French team shut out Iraq

0: From the City of Angels near the Pacific Ocean, good morning, good evening, wherever you may be across the nation, around the world. I'm George Norrie. This is Coast to Coast AM. Later tonight, Surviving Trauma. And welcome to summertime. Boy, that snuck up on us pretty fast, isn't it? Here's what's happening. The United States temporarily suspended sanctions on Iranian oil as Tehran denied claims by Vice President J.D. Vance that Iran would let UN nuke inspectors return to the country following talks in Switzerland. Last week, Tehran and Washington signed a memorandum of understanding, laying the groundwork for the negotiations after nearly 40 days of intense fighting that was followed by a shaky and often broken ceasefire. Tom Danheiser has more on this very confusing situation.
1: George, it sure is. It's all over the place. U.S. Vice President J.D. Vance did indeed say Tehran had agreed to admit nuclear monitors into the country. But, and there is a big but, Iran has denied making any commitments. Now, Iran has agreed to set up a telephone hotline to prevent any and resolve any misunderstandings with the U.S. or other countries as ships cross the Strait of Hormuz. So we'll see about that. According to marine traffic data, traffic through the strait is steadily increasing, with at least two dozen commercial ships having transited in the past 24 hours. Before the war, on average, about 110 vessels crossed the strait every day. Meanwhile, U.S. President Donald Trump has said preventing Iran from obtaining a nuclear weapon outweighs the potential economic consequences of prolonged military action. And according to U.S. State Department officials, the U.S. will mediate another round of talks beginning Tuesday to end the conflict in southern Lebanon between Iran-backed Hezbollah and Israel. There you go, George.
0: Thank you, Tom. Let's see what happens this week. Jeez. One of the disturbing ransom notes received by Nancy Guthrie's family included a chilling apology, apparently, for accidentally killing her, according to a new report. A bizarre blackmail letter sent in February offered to return the 84-year-old's body in return for money, according to a familiar source. The memo followed an earlier note to TMZ from the same sender, apparently, which correctly described what Guthrie was wearing on the night she was abducted and included information about a damaged floodlight in her backyard. Nancy Guthrie is the mother of Today Show host Savannah Guthrie. Concerns about various aspects of big tech, data centers, robo-taxis, AI misinformation, AI-related job losses, deaths associated with chatbots, and many more are escalating into top public issues and even anger. Let's check in with our expert, Lauren Weinstein, where this is all headed. Lauren, what's going on here?
2: Well, some history. So back in the early 19th century, the term Luddite appeared related to British factory workers upset about job losses tied to automation in the factories. Around 1811, this led to a period of initially peaceful protests that, when largely ignored by management, led to threats to employers and actual attacks on equipment. So these groups would often sign their demands with the name Ned Ludd, a somewhat mystical Robin Hood-type character who likely never actually existed. And so they began being referenced by newspapers and authorities as Luddites. Are there parallels to the ways that many people are responding to big tech abuses today? Seems quite possible. In fact, various arrogant big tech executives have apparently been referring to people protesting data centers or other big tech intrusions on their communities as Luddites, or even notably contemptible terms such as cave people. If you don't go along with the big tech billionaires' agendas, that's the kind of response you can receive. It might be grotesque data centers spewing air and noise pollution 24/7, using millions of gallons of water, hiking up electric rates for local consumers, ruining beautiful rural areas, or Waymo robo-taxis noisily clogging residential streets where they've chosen to park and wait. What are the reasons, along with throwing so many human drivers out of work, that Alphabet Google's Waymo is facing increasing pushback in their efforts to spread into new cities? Then there's the AI spewing misinformation and AI chatbots reportedly providing guidance to people, often very young persons, that may help them in the commission of suicides or even murder, with the firms refusing to take any of the responsibility for actions that a human in the same position would likely be thrown into prison for committing. Meanwhile, we have billionaires like Amazon's Jeff Bezos a few days ago claiming that there's no need to worry about AI causing job losses. He suggests that there will actually be labor shortages. perhaps true if enough people starve to death and can't get medical care thanks to being replaced by AI. Remember last year when Amazon proudly announced it was doing mass layoffs triggered by AI and then reversed in the face of public blowback and tried to claim that AI actually had nothing to do with it? Yeah, sure. And now we have new articles from the Harvard Business Review warning that firms who rushed into writing their software code with AI are frequently facing massive costs to redo shoddy AI-generated code and are dealing with eroded trust between colleagues and degrading of critical organizational institutional knowledge. Not a surprise. It also shouldn't surprise anyone that backlash to all of this big tech AI slop and related negative effects has rapidly turned into a top-level election year issue, with polled voters now putting these concerns near or at the top of their voting agendas. And what's so unique about this and scaring so many politicians of both parties is that these concerns don't have any significant partisan skew, just as the number of those horrific data centers is split pretty evenly between red and blue states. Politicians of both parties have often been boosters of this tech, sometimes seemingly in the pockets of big tech, only to apparently be deeply startled when their constituents began complaining that the politicians were on the wrong side of these issues. Constituents in many cases have been demanding recall votes and in some cases even escalating into more direct and potentially dangerous actions, a situation that can't help but invoke reminders of the 19th century Luddite rebellion. A big difference between now and 200 years ago is that ordinary people are able to organize much more effectively today than they could back then, ironically thanks to technology. And this shines a spotlight on a fundamental truth of how the big tech firms have assumed that they could push forever and never see any significant pushback so long as they kept the politicians in both parties on their side. Generally speaking, most people have been fairly accepting of many new technologies, email, smartphones, and so on. For sure, not everyone is in love with them, but overall, the benefits have largely been seen to be worthwhile in key respects. But generative large language model AI, as being deployed by big tech, appears to be the proverbial straw that breaks the camel's back. Big tech seems to believe that those persons that they call Luddites and cave people will blindly swallow any technology that the firms push out and will believe anything the firm's leaders say, no matter how obviously inaccurate those statements are, given what we all see every day in our own lives. All this as job losses escalate and the big tech billionaires get ever wealthier. Much of big tech is livid. The communities have been increasingly organizing to successfully block many hideous data center projects. The upcoming midterms may provide an opportunity to give us some idea of how long those big tech execs will be permitted to treat us like fools, and perhaps we'll see how politicians in both parties face voter concerns regarding these big tech issues. One way or another, it's going to be fascinating to watch this all unfold.
0: We'll watch it unfold big time with you, Lauren. Thank you so much. Clive Davis, the music executive who rose from a mid-level legal position at Columbia Records to become one of the industry's most powerful and longest-reigning execs, guiding the careers of Whitney Houston, Aretha Franklin, Barry Manilow, and dozens of other stars, died at his home in Manhattan. He was 94. His family confirmed the death. Mr. Davis had recently been hospitalized with respiratory problems. More than 11,000 bottles of blood pressure medication are being recalled nationwide due to a manufacturing defect, according to the FDA. The 11,000 bottles of chlorothalidone tablets, 25 milligrams, are being recalled because of failed dissolution specifics. The recalled drugs were manufactured by a company in India. And what's going on in the skies these days? Let's check in with the author of Life in the Universe and the member of the SETI Institute, Seth Shostak. Seth, what do you have for us?
3: Well, George, I happened to be watching an old episode of Star Trek not too long ago, and at some point, Captain Kirk called up Scotty in the engine room, something that he did fairly frequently, and said, "Warp 3, Mr. Scott." Well, after Scotty replied with his trademark, "Aye, aye, Captain," I watched as the Starship Enterprise distorted space somehow and hustled to some distant planet many light years away. This, of course, allowed Kirk and his crew to meet and greet some very anthropomorphic aliens, most of whom were dressed in Roman togas and spoke in colloquial American English. That all seemed perfectly reasonable to me. But aside from the togas, which I've heard are expensive to dry clean, I had to wonder how fast was warp 3 or warp 5 or any other warp velocity. Well, here's the answer I got from one of the writers for Star Trek. Warp 1 was the speed of light. Warp 2 was the speed of light squared. Warp 3 was the speed of light cubed, etc. Now, I figured that you didn't have to get to a very high warp number before your rocket could reach the limits of the known universe. It'd probably be only a few minutes. And that struck me as kind of unrealistic. But when I pointed this out to the guy I was talking to, the writer, he just threw up his hands and said, "Hey, man, I just write the scripts." After that, I didn't worry too much about warp velocities. I only wish my car could go that fast. And that's it from here in Northern California, George.
0: All right, my friend. Thank you. Seth Shostak from Search for Extraterrestrial Intelligence. And one day, maybe they'll find that. Ancient writings were called Gnostic texts, and in a moment, Stephen Machat joins us to tell us what they all mean next on Coast to Coast AM.
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0: And welcome back to Coast. George Norrie with you. Author Stephen Machat has been a music producer as well as a metaphysical philosopher and film producer for 50-plus years. Wow. He has produced and worked with well-known musical artists such as Peter Gabriel and Quincy Jones. Stephen has dedicated much of his life to unraveling the history of mankind and our perpetual change. Stephen, welcome back. How have you been?
10: I've been good. How are you, George?
0: Great. Did you ever meet Clive Davis in your career?
10: I'll give you a quick story. 1965, my dad was the lawyer for a group called Dave Clark Five.
0: Yeah.
10: I was with Dad in Manhattan, and he took me to CBS, and we sat with Clive Davis, and I watched my dad negotiate part of the contract for Dave Clark Five. I was 12 years old. And then Clive Davis went in the car with me and my dad drove him home. And I had an interesting conversation with Clive. And I created a relationship with him because he started asking me about music. In 1988, when my dad died, he called me up. He was in Beverly Hills. I was living in L.A., and he asked me to come over, and then he asked me to stop at the liquor store because he wanted to sit and drink with me and reminisce his days with my dad.
0: Oh.
10: I knew Clive Davis very, very well.
0: He was a giant in the industry, Stephen, wasn't he?
10: He was born in a giant. He was someone that would take the risk. He loved music, and he understood energy. He may not have realized it, but he understood energy, you know. We had a band with him called the Bay City Rollers when I first started. And that was his first hit at Arista. No, I knew Clive really, really well. And, you know, when he met my current wife, Debbie, who's my muse or whatever, he looked at her and he said, can you get him out of his political and get him back in music? And right now I'm sitting here, I'm producing music all over the world, and I'm still investigating everything I can about what we are not allowed to see, what we're not allowed to touch, which is how you and I are now discussing the Gnostic text and what it's all about. I can't stop learning because I can't believe that we don't understand that we are not our bodies. We are an energy that, bingo, fell into this body. And all of a sudden we're told, you're a male, you're a female, you know, those are your body parts. You're black, you're white, you're green, you're Jewish, you're Christian, you're this, you're that. No, you're an energy. And you fell into that body to play a role. And inside that role, your whole future, it's not written. You figure out how to manipulate it and figure out what you're going to become or where you're going to go with what you become. And, you know, now it's, if I may, I'll just segue into the word Gnostic and the text and whatever you want me to tell the audience, I'm so happy to share.
0: Stephen, give us your definition of Gnostic text. We hear so many different verbs about it. What do you think it is?
10: All right, so I must explain. This is sacred knowledge. And it's sacred because it's the meaning of who and what we are, right? And now there's a lot of people who don't want this knowledge out because the system that they built, the matrix you and I live in and everyone listening to us, will come falling down. A Gnostic is a Greek word, and it's from the word Gnosis, and it's G-N-O-S-I-S, because we change how words are said and energies, mm-hmm. and there's magic in energies, there's vibrations. It means knowledge. It's possessing intellectual, spiritual, which means unseen, physically, esoteric insight. That's Gnostic with a small g. Now, here's where the game begins. Gnostics with a capital G means adherence of Gnosticism. And what is this? If you look up what I just said to you, this is the lie. It's ancient philosophical and religion movement that emerged in the Christianity. No, what it is what happened was the Roman Empire, using their army, overthrew the people who were searching for the sacred knowledge and the schools that were taught in Egypt, the schools that were taught in Greece, the schools that were taught in India. And it's the sacred knowledge. And it's just, it's really sad because to this day, we still don't understand the metaphysical truths of what we are. We're an energy. And we become actors inside this matrix when we get here. And instead of living in a world of love, which is what Jesus preached, all of a sudden, hocus pocus. And now what are you? Jesus is now Christ. It's everything he never said he was. You know, he said that he is from the energy of all. And he said, I am the son of that energy. They cut out. He also had women of that energy. You become a male or a female when you enter a body. Other than that, we're just an energy that has consciousness. And we try to figure out, why are we here on earth? What are we here to do? And my answer is real simple. We're here to discover love. And as you unravel the what you do is you learn, end up learning what love isn't.
0: How did your knowledge, Stephen, of the Gnostic texts come to you?
10: It didn't come to me. What it is I just couldn't get out of it because I knew there was something wrong. And you know, you brought Clive Davis's name up. I used to talk to him about stuff like this. Well, I used to talk to him about death, you know, and I talk to everyone about death and people call me with this. I don't believe we die, George. I just don't believe it. 3.5 years ago, they told my wife I was dead. I didn't die. You know, they told me I'd never walk again. And now I'm running around the world producing music. I have a lot of music coming out. And my whole goal right now before I leave Earth too, because, you know, as it says in the Bible, you have 120 years in your body. I wanted to know what my energy was. Why did I have this energy? Why do you have that energy? Why can somebody play basketball and grow to be 6'10" to 7'4"? And why can someone throw a ball at 120 miles per hour? And why can I sit and figure out how to put together music and go tour it around the world and make people smile? We all have gifts. And we need to live in a society that recognizes our gifts. We need to stop these archaic sky god wars that we have. This thing with Israel and the U.S. and Iran shows you the need to bury those sky gods. It has to end. And Jesus said, in all the whatever's left over, he said, there is no sky god. There's energy. I come from that energy. I am a son of that energy. And that's what the Gnostic texts tell you, the real Gnostic texts. And if you study all this, I'll just keep going, whatever. The Essenes, you know, there were three. Well, first off, Jesus was not the only one in mankind that died like this.
0: Well, and the Essenes are the ones that apparently wrote the Dead Sea Scrolls, right?
10: The Essenes, 100%, yep. And by the way, the Essenes put these things, and they left them to be discovered later on. They left them down there. And those Dead Sea Scrolls come from the Democritus document, which was the theme of the Essenes, as they were educated by a group of beings called the Kalus, which I believe were related to the Atlanteans. And they, you know, their whole goal was to teach you, you're an energy. And if you read the stuff about Atlantis, you read Plato, you read any of that, it was all about energy. This planet is made putting together energy. Everything is alchemy, you know, and they have these four angels, right, of Christianity. You got Michael, who's the angel of fire. You got Uriel, what was he, the angel of earth. Then you got Raphael, the angel of air, and Gabriel, the angel of water. Gabriel's the same one that wrote the Quran. Gabriel's the same one that used to speak to the Hebrews, not the Jews. All I want to do is, I just want to be able to tell people to be happy. You know, like Bobby McFerrin sang about. We need to be happy. We need to live in a society that's based on culture, class, and everyone here deserves to have a great thing. This circus going on right now in Iran with Trump is disgusting. What's going on, wiping out a whole class of people, the genocide going on there, it doesn't. We need to forgive everybody because they were called a different religion.
0: Hold on for a second, Stephen. We're going to take a quick break and come back and talk more about these Gnostic texts and what they mean to us when we come back on Coast to Coast AM.
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1: We'll take your calls next hour with Stephen Bichette as we talk about the Gnostic text. 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
6: And welcome back to Coast, George Norrie with you, Stephen Machette with us. His websites are linked up at coasttocoastam.com. He's got a book, too, called I Can Hear Music, The Heroes and Villains of the Muses. We'll talk a little bit about that later on. Stephen, in your opinion, who was Jesus? Was he what he says he was?
7: I don't know if we even know what he said he was. We know what they said he was. But when I did this, I got involved. There's a movie called The Last Temptation of Christ. And I got involved because I represented Peter Gabriel. And they came in. They asked us to have Peter to score the movie. He agreed to do it. And I got involved with Martin Scorsese in the movie.
6: Well, that's great.
7: And it lit my curiosity. And it lit my curiosity when Glastonbury And then I ended up in Glastonbury because, again, with Peter Gabriel, I started WOMAD, World of Music, Arts, and Dance, because my whole goal in life was to use my economic warfare weapons of legal being and an accountant and my ability to talk to anyone. And I wanted to understand who we were, where did we come from, why are we here, where do we go from here, and why are we even here, you know? And I just started, and when I got to Glastonbury, I couldn't get out of it. It was a place that I knew. It's like I had been there from before, and I got really hooked into the life of Jesus, and I got into the hidden life of Jesus, because the life of Jesus is really easy. What they did is, you know, you have the Dead Sea Scrolls, which were found, you know, and that's, they write down, if you look it up, it's between the first and second temple. Duh. That's 800 years, right? Mm-hmm. So before the second temple fell, you know, when the Sadducees, the Hebrews, took all the gold out of the temple and ran away and became senators in Rome, and the Pharisees became the Hebrew religion of law and order, there was a third sect, and the sect was called the Essenes. And the Essenes, from my research, were created from the a grouping called the Kalos. And I believe, as I said earlier, the Kalos come from the Atlanteans. And the Atlanteans studied energy. And I'm just being, it's hard for any of us to understand this. All we are is energy.
6: Well, where did the Essenes go, though? What happened to them?
7: They left. And it's like in the film, they left. But maybe they didn't leave. And like when I was listening to your commercials, this UFO is all over here. This is a solar system that's based on gravity. And there's no time unless you're in a solar system that has gravity. So, you know, you live as long as your body lives. And in the film we hear, and basically they incarcerated our energies inside this body. There were other energies that lived here before us. You know, like I told you, the Kalus. You know, the Atlanteans, the Palladians, I believe, have been there. And there's also the Lemurians. But this planet has been, it's been like a playpen for all energies to see what they could create and where they could create it. It's like a gigantic sandbox. Like, where did the dinosaurs go? Yeah. Okay, so what happened? The dinosaurs disappeared because a meteorite fell to Earth. Well, where did the meteorite come from? Was it a planet called Tiamat? I can't get out of learning this stuff. And I'm very fortunate that my wife tolerates this. You know, we're having fun producing music all over the world. The last time I spoke to you, I was in Korea. You know, now I'm in Miami, but I can't stop. So Jesus, who was Jesus? Well, Jesus was born to a Mary and a John. Well, who was John? Well, John was a carpenter. What does a carpenter mean? A shipbuilder? And then who was Mary? Well, Mary came from a family that her brother John of Arimathea, which is a place in Israel today, in Judea, Israel. Judea is important because Jesus was not Judea. He was a Hebrew and he was from Nazareth. And there's a difference. The word Jew comes from the Romans when they called those people of Judea the Jews, and it wasn't a J. You could look up what I'm telling you. There was no J until the 1500s when the J used to be used in arithmetic, you know, to basically do the arithmetic numbers. It would carve off, like if you had a 13, you would write an X, three I's, and then make up the J, and it would go all the way down. And so what happened was, what I know, and it's in my book, Taking Jesus Off the Cross, John was a shipbuilder in Glastonbury. And I felt I knew Glastonbury. And going back to why I told you that about Peter, that's where we had our first WOMAD. And when I got there, I'm like, no, no, no, no. And then when Martin Scorsese came in with the movie, I was screwed. Because all of a sudden, I had to find out this story because the birth there is fascinating. But what it's really interesting, because we live in a world of the Catholic Church running our world. You know, there were other Jesuses in the history of mankind. I'll just rattle them off to you. There was Horus of Egypt. He was crucified. There was Tammuz of Summer. He was resurrected on the third day.
6: And these are all different. These are all different people too, right?
7: Yeah, like Adonis of Phoenicia. He was born of a virgin. By the way, one day I was at a party in England for a Catholic priest. And I ended up talking to the head of the Eastern Orthodox Church. And I said to him, can you help me? I said, you look like you're educated. And the guy's got his beard there and he's got his whole uniform on. I said, can you please tell me how Jesus was born of a virgin? And he said something to me that was fascinating, which is why I interrupted myself to tell this to you. He said, the birth of a virgin means it was her first time on earth and she had no karma. Jesus came in clean. And I'm like, oh, I get that. You know, then the other ones, you had Mithras. Study that. Mithras before Christ, right? He was born in a rock in a cave. Shepherds were all around there at his birth, and he ascended. How about in the Greek legends and the Egyptians? Dionysus, right? The son of a god, mortal woman, turned water into wine, rose and ascended. But going back to Glastonbury, Jesus's mother, Mary, her brother, he ran his shipbuilding society, and he would get the tin from Glastonbury. That's why Glastonbury and Cornwall were created. And they would get they'd get the copper and the Minoans. If you study the Minoans, you find out that the Minoans used to go to Lake Superior and come down the Mississippi, and they would take the tin. And you could look up what I'm telling you out of Lake Superior, and they married tin and they married the copper, and they made brass. And what did the Roman Empire do? They beat up everybody because they had brass weapons. And all I do is I study history and I figure out how did we do what we did? Why did we do it? And the book you just mentioned, I could hear music. I tell you the history of music and the instruments and how to use music and instruments to make people obey. Like you watch ducks, how they all get in line. You watch birds, how they all fly in line. We were created to respond to noise. The other energies I told you about were not as dense as we were. So the purpose of the Gnostic text, which they left for people like throughout the ages to discover, were to let you know the metaphysical truths of creation. We got locked in this body, and our body, our crown, what we call our crown, is an antenna. And if you learn to hear the noises, and if you learn to hear the vibrations, you'll get the messages from the beyond. And right now, we have been taken over by what I call sky god or stone age gods. And Jesus's message was very simple. No god hired these clowns, the Sadducees, to tell me what I can and can't do. And they set up the crucifixion. The crucifixion was a setup. And you know what they did is they proved, and I believe Jesus was taken off the cross, and he was taken off the cross, and they got him out of there. And Peter, who was one of the disciples, I could go on all day with this. Peter, who was a disciple, was part of the outer core. The Essenes had three energies. They had the outer core, where they were the religious, devout Hebrews that would sit and daven and do nothing else. Then they had the inner core, where they were trying to figure out how to run the thing. It's like a watch. Your second hand, the minute hands, and the hour hands. There's three energies. And then the core people. Who were the core? The core were the ones that were playing the game. And the headliner, the head actor in this play, chosen by John and is seen from the Calouse, was Jesus. His job was to go out there preaching everyone that basically that, you know, you not that you're dying of sin, that you come from the beyond and you don't need to listen to everybody else. Jesus was not a savior who died to forgive sins. This is crap. Jesus was
6: in your language, Stephen.
7: I'm sorry. Okay, not crap. So Jesus, it's not true. So forgive my language. But anyway, he was a divine messenger who descended from a higher realm. I'll believe that. And he came here with sacred knowledge. What's that? I'm sorry?
6: Now, the Nag Hammadi, 1945. Can you hear me?
7: Yeah.
6: It had 52 ancient texts tied to it. How does that compare to some of the other Gnostic texts?
7: Those were the texts that they were written in the 200 to 300 ADs. And, you know, and what they did is those were texts that were there. And they were basically, after the Essenes disappeared, they had different energies running around. The word Christ is a Latin word that comes from the Greek word meaning a Messiah. It comes from the Greek word Christos. That comes from the Arabic word or the Hebrew word Messiah, which means the prophet, the message. And the message is the Nephilim left planet Earth 500 BC, or so we're told. And that's the whole story of Alexander, because Alexander went looking for his father, and he ended up discovering that his father, who was in the film called Marduk, and he had died. And that's when Alexander was in Persia. And the thing that went on with Alexander is the Nephilim, because they came from planet Nibiru, their bodies lived longer than ours. Our bodies are married to Earth.
6: So you're a believer in extraterrestrial presence here on this planet, right?
7: I believe that human beings are extraterrestrial animals, beings. It's locked inside an Earth body. I believe that 100%.
6: Were we God-given?
7: We were not God-given. We are from the creative source of everything and more. We are all the children of that source. And then we get roles when we fall into a body and we play those roles. And Jesus came here, I believe, to unite people to understand that they're all from the same source. And you got to love your brother and love your sister. And you got to help each other. You got to support each other.
6: Do you think the spirit of Jesus went to other planets throughout the universe?
7: A planet needs a solar system. Right?
6: Right.
7: And the solar system becomes a matrix, and it creates the energies to have a solar system go around in rotation. So in the center of a solar system is the sun. And in the Christianity, that sun is Christ. And then they teach about the Holy Ghost. The Holy Ghost is the energy beyond our solar system. And Jesus said, all I am is I'm a man created from the energy of all, just like you. You know, I'm the son of that energy. He never said I'm the son of a God. The Nephilim word, because the Nephilims did create us, that word translates to us as humans, as gods. And the problem with that word is when they translated it, and these people who they translated it to did not have your intelligence, mine, or anyone's of 2026. They had a limited intelligence, and they were totally created to be the slaves and servants of the Nephilim. And then when the Nephilim were leaving about 5,800 years ago, they created societies. And the societies they created were the same societies that they lived in planet Nibiru, which translates to heaven. So they came from heaven and they fell to earth. That's what's in the translated Bibles. And what they did is, they created society and they created the royal retinue. You know, they were all prince and this and that, and they had the royal retinue. And then what they did, what Christianity did, is they became an imperial religion with rules and regulations to be modified by an imperial emperor, and an emperor being the name for a king. And right now we live under imperial governments that are run by imperial religions. And the truth is, religion means to bind. I believe in love. And I believe in Jesus' energy. That's nothing but love. Love your mother, love your father, love your neighbor, love everybody. And if we created a society that I believe in, where we fed everybody and everybody had a purpose, life would be a lot different. And people say I'm a dreamer. And I look at it like, well, you know, some energy dreamt up the world we live in right now. You know, all we do is fight each other. We have never not fought each other. And then you got the Eastern empires, the Eastern worlds, where they basically, we have individual energies. And if you go Eastern, they have uniform energies. When I was in China, you know, when we say how horrible they are to communists, excuse me, there's 2 billion people. How are you going to feed 2 billion people? Well, they do it. And at the same time, if you've got a type A personality like me, like you, you want to do this, you want to do that, China will give you money to go make money. But they will not let you come back and become a Goombada where you're sitting there and like, I'm the greatest thing that ever happened. They don't want jealousy. You know, if you're here to create more and you're here to go create a better society, go for it. I love the world. I love that I'm able to travel and discover all new energies. And I love America, and I'd love America to become the country that we all dreamt it could become. And we got to start helping each other. And I believe we can do it.
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6: Iran's president goes to Pakistan. I'm Dave Anthony, Fox News. Continuing talks that got going over the weekend in Switzerland with Vice President Vance leading the way for the U.S. to prevent Iran from having nuclear weapons.
7: I trust actions. And what the president has asked us to do is verify what they're doing, focus less on what they're saying.
6: The vice president touts that Iran's allowing nuclear inspectors back into the country. That's, though, being disputed.
8: Iran's ambassador to the United Nations says there has been no discussion on allowing in inspectors from the International Atomic Energy Agency. He insists Iranian nuclear activities are for the next stage of talks with the United States.
6: That's Fox's Jonathan Savage. President Trump insists if Iran does not comply with the deal signed during the 60 days of further talks,
9: I will do what I have to do.
6: Meanwhile, Hezbollah claims Israel's violating a ceasefire in Lebanon, firing at civilians, but the Israelis claim they struck armed terrorists who posed a threat to their soldiers.
10: Hezbollah is to blame here. They killed 5 Israeli soldiers over the weekend. They've been launching drones at Israeli forces in southern Lebanon, and we do expect this issue to remain a priority of conversation in the Memorandum of Understanding.
6: Fox's Trey Yingston, Tel Aviv. The polls opening now in Maryland and South Carolina for primaries and runoffs. The voting started an hour ago in New York, where several progressive and social candidates are trying to win Democratic primaries for Congress. They'll also vote today in Utah. Now an update in the Nancy Guthrie case. More than 4 months after she was abducted from her home in Arizona, we're learning a second kidnapping ransom note that the Guthrie family got told them she had died.
11: The note said Nancy was, quote, buried with nature. The sender or senders of the first two ransom notes have not been publicly identified, and there have been no reported arrests in connection to them. The notes were received within days of Nancy Guthrie's disappearance. The first note demanded millions in Bitcoin in exchange for Nancy's return.
6: That's Fox's Todd Pyro. 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
6: President Trump will hit the road today, going to Pennsylvania to highlight what he says is booming American manufacturing. He'll visit a Mack Trucks assembly plant in Lehigh County. But the president may also be getting updates on the work he says is being done to fix the Washington reflecting pool that's turned green. Not long after a contractor he hired had painted the bottom of the pool dark blue. He claims it's been vandalized, warning those involved could face serious jail time.
13: The president's American flag blue paint floating at the top of the reflecting pool was the work of vandals and not contractors who worked on the renovation.
9: Let's put it this way. When you have a 350, I think it's 350, not 250, a 350-foot slit from one end to the other, you think that's proof?
13: An algae bloom also turned much of the water green this month, something President Trump also suggested could be the work of saboteurs. Cleaning the algae may require the pool, which was renovated for about $15 million, to again be drained. At the White House, Jared Halpern, Fox News.
6: On Wall Street, falling stock futures suggest the day of selling the day after the NASDAQ dropped 350 points, but the Dow rose 148. This is a big deal in the NBA. The Milwaukee Bucks are trading two-time MVP Giannis Antetokounmpo to Miami in a six-player deal. The Heat also give the Bucks several first-round draft picks. At soccer's World Cup, Messi makes history again.
14: Is this another one? Lionel Messi, there's the block. And Messi again!
6: Messi scored both Argentina goals in a 2-0 win over Austria on Fox. He has scored all five of their goals in Argentina's two wins. And he has 18 in his career at the World Cup. That's a record. Kylian Mbappe is only two back with 16. He scored twice to lead France 3-0 over Iraq. Norway beat Senegal 3-2. Algeria topped Jordan 2-1. I'm Dave Anthony. This is Fox News.
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1: That was one of Tony Bennett's favorite songs, God Rest His Soul. 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
1: And welcome back. George Norrie along with Stephen Michette. Stephen, how accurate do you think the Gnostic texts are?
4: They can't be accurate because the people who transcribed it didn't know what they were writing. I believe there were oral instructions that came from the Kalus, and they basically said they taught metaphysic truths. You know, you look in a world and you're told if you can't see, touch, taste, feel, or to hear it, physically it doesn't exist, but that's not true. There's a wind that makes things happen. There's alchemy. And I said about the four angels that the Christians have. So you got Michael, who's the fire. So if you're dealing with earth, wind, if you're dealing with earth, air, and water, if you use alchemy, you could change anything and everything. And you could build new bodies because all we are is we're just chemicals that come from earth. But, you know, we're basically, you know, we've got the fire that keeps us going. It's called the energy from the sun. And these texts, they talked in parables because people would kill you if you were talking like I'm talking about right now. And you, because they have an army. It's an imperial army that keeps the imperial religion and the imperial government in line. You know, and you're not allowed to be a free thinker, even though we say we're a free thinker. And we just got to be able to. People came here to discover love. I really believe that. So the words always get in the way of the thoughts. You know, and the Moody Blues once sang in one of their songs that, you know, I hope one day we find where I could just tell you everything in my mind. I could download it to you so you can see it, you can feel it, but you could feel it with the energy of what it is. Like when I play a song, you play a song, all of a sudden you start seeing things in colors. You start seeing your past. You start seeing things. And all of a sudden you get these energies inside you. You want that again, or you want to have that for the first time. And that's why we're here. We're here to live our dreams. So I don't believe any of the words that are transcribed.
1: You don't think they were witnesses to things that happen?
4: Oh, 100%. But they couldn't tell you. It's like, you know, they saw the word dragon, right? The dragon were the spaceships that in the film had when they created us. And they were all over China. And, you know, and then I can't pronounce the guy's name, but it's the bird, Quetzalcoatl, or whatever his name was, the bird man that came. You know, he landed in like a solo spaceship.
1: Quetzalcoatl.
4: Thank you. There you go. Yep. I mean, look at that. That's what he was, right? And then when the Spaniards, the conquering heroes, landed in Mexico, what we now call Mexico in the 1500s, they thought it was him. And that's why Mexico City gave in. He said he's going to come back, and here he was.
1: Well, let me ask you this before we go to calls.
4: Yeah, no, please.
1: I have tried to get every physicist that I can imagine on the air to tell me how this started from nothing. And nobody, Stephen, nobody can tell me how it started. They don't know. Take a stab at it.
4: I'll tell you what I know. The most powerful thing that we have is thought. So when you read the Bible or whatever books you want to read, they say there was light. Light is energy. Energy is thought. It's consciousness. Consciousness went boom, and all of a sudden it just lights up. It's thought. And each thought, like George, you and I have thoughts. They reproduce. And if we don't keep them reined in, we never get anything done. So they become, each thought's a new cell, and it gives birth to a new thought. And we'll either come back and not live, or we keep it alive when all of a sudden we make a blueprint of it. Then we figure out how to make it live. I believe the first thing was the Bang theory of thought, and everything goes from there. And I don't believe that it will ever end up nothing, because a thought has gravity.
1: Do you believe in a God?
4: I believe in consciousness. So if it's simple, I believe consciousness is God. And I believe we're all consciousness. So I believe we're all God. I really believe that. I've lived my whole life believing this. And I believe that we're all from the same source. I don't see color.

0: when I'm with people. I just see your energy. I'm looking forward to meeting you. I want to bring you to one of my shows on November 7th, Buena Vista Orchestra out there, and I'm not advertising, but I really want you to see what I do with all these instruments. I've got 14 instruments on stage, and you won't stop dancing. And that's a gift. That's a
1: I
0: gift
1: don't know.
0: because
1: You haven't seen the way I dance.
0: I can't dance either. And when I was with Genesis, we did that set song, We Can't Dance, right? No, I can't dance, but I sure can play.
1: Let's take some calls. You ready?
0: Yeah.
1: East of the Rockies, Kellen is with us in Ontario, Canada. Kellen, go for it.
2: The Donaldson messages allegedly involved a 1980s BBC microcomputer receiving typed communications that appeared to come from different points in time, both the 16th century and even the far future. If we set aside the question of hoax for a moment and look at the philosophical implications, it almost suggests that time itself may not be strictly linear, but something more flexible or layered than we typically assume. Interestingly, one of the investigators connected to the case shares my surname, which has a personal synchronicity to my interest in it. When I look at this alongside ancient Gnostic ideas, where the material world is often described as a constructed or incomplete reality, and deeper truth exists beyond ordinary perception, I wonder if there's a meaningful overlap here. Could the Donaldson messages be interpreted symbolically or even literally as a kind of breakthrough in a structure of reality where the consciousness or information temporarily assesses a deeper non-linear layer of existence? Or do you think drawing parallels between modern anomalous tech cases and ancient Gnostic metaphysics is more pattern-seeking in the human mind than anything objectively real?
1: Did you follow that, Stephen?
0: Yeah, I actually did, but I need to ask you a question. Where are you from in Canada?
1: He's from Ontario.
0: Okay. Yeah, we'll be there too. Anyway, what I think you're asking me is how do you understand what you consider higher or lower energies when they talk to you? And it's not linear. There is no linear. Linear is, I don't believe in it. Linear is a matrix. A matrix is what we live in. And I believe that the way you can interpret it is to think out of the box and just go into that dream state, where you catch your dreams and follow the energy where it's taking you. Maybe it's like, if you ever saw the movie The Little Prince, which by the way is where Michael Jackson learned how to moonwalk, or if you read the book, that energy went traveling all to the different solar systems and galaxies and universes to go discover thing. And I believe whatever you could dream, you can make. I really do believe that. Like we even fly, we figured out how birds fly and look at all the airplanes going around. Our bodies couldn't fly, but we were able to put it together when we learned alchemy, when they started teaching alchemy. And I believe that we were created by the Nephilim, but there's other energies here. They've always been here. And this is a beautiful planet. This is a planet that combines Neptune and Uranus. And it's a gorgeous planet.
1: A great
0: I don't
1: planet.
0: know if I've answered your question, but I believe what you're saying, yes, you could figure it out.
1: John in Wisconsin, take it away, John.
3: Hello, George. Hello, Stephen. Brief
1: Hi.
3: comment and a question, please. Very interesting information Stephen has been sharing. I do believe that Jesus taught love and acceptance. However, for generations, our culture has been one of greed, anger, and jealousy, which has become the accepted norm. My question is, how does an average person like me help change that? And George, thank you for taking my call.
1: Thank you, John. How do you overcome greed, Stephen?
0: What you do, and it's really hard to do because people are greedy. I mean, I see it every day. I have bands that I tour. I've got 16 people, and I just watch in each band, and I just watch greed. Greed is a natural instinct, and it's got to be stopped. And the only way you can stop it is to teach it when they're young. Like, when is enough enough? Like, when is enough enough? When do you have more than enough? You don't need it. You need everyone to be fed. You don't need, like when I ran for office and I didn't win, I really wanted to nationalize. And people looked at me, are you crazy?
1: What did you run for?
0: I ran for the U.S. Senate against Rubio.
1: Oh, you did. That was
0: And
1: you.
0: yep, in 2016. And then they wouldn't let me on the debates, and I sued everyone to get on. They had 13 lawyers come into the room, and I won, because I tried to enjoin the debate, and I won it. Then they appealed it, and then I lost, and I'm like, oh, whatever. And I heard the energy say to me, all right, you tried to become Caesar. Now you need to go finish what you came here to do. Keep spreading your message. Now I heard Frank Sinatra sing in my head, keep spreading the news. By the way, he was one of my heroes growing up.
1: He was one of the best.
0: I knew him. He's the guy that got me to go to the University of Miami as an undergraduate.
1: You knew him?
0: Oh, yeah, I'm one who knew him. My dad was his lawyer. And I met him in the Fontainebleau. And he says to me, son, you know, where are you going to go to school? And my dad programmed me. And I said, well, you know, Frank, I want to join my dad. And I'm going to go study accounting and I'm going to go study law. And he looks at me like, what are you telling me? And then he says to me, well, where are you going to go? I said, well, it's hard because I need to go to a business school. And I don't want to stay in New York at NYU. So I'm either going to, he said to him, I'm either going to go to Miami or USC. And he looks at me and he goes, done. Marty, your son's going to University of Miami. And I looked at him, I go, why am I going to University of Miami? He says, because son, you're not going to get any girls out there in LA. I'm looking like, what? He says, Marty, please correct me if I'm wrong. All the girls out there want to be made or kept. You need to go to school right here at Miami. You're a good looking boy. And he says, you'll get everything you want. And I went there and then I went to Vanderbilt Law School.
1: Was he right?
0: Yeah. Yes.
1: Let's go to more calls. Let's go to Marcia, first time caller in Placerville, California. Marcia, go for it.
4: Okay. God said, I am that I am. Christ said, I am the way, the truth, and the life. Christ is the truth. Christ is what you're looking for, Stephen.
1: What do you think,
0: Stephen?
1: Well,
0: it depends on what you call Christ. I don't believe there's an answer. I believe we're all here to discover what is. And I believe there needs to be a morality. And I do not believe any religion that says war is okay. And there's something wrong with that. I don't believe in just wars. I don't believe, and if you believe in a God, without being disrespectful, why doesn't God go kill the bad ones? Why do you have to kill the bad ones? I believe we're all energies and we just don't know the answers. And if we all learned that we're all part of God itself and we all worship God, the energy, then why are we doing this to each other?
1: According to the Bible, God killed off the Nephilim with the flood of Noah.
0: Yeah, right? 13,000 years ago. And it's in my book, Unraveling the Bible. You know, and what happened was we ran into the stream of energies of the winds that flooded us. And what's really interesting, George and listeners, it came up from the south. And 13,000 Earth years ago, it came up from the south and it destroyed everything in the film had here with the Anakis and their space travelers as it spread north. But it also ended the Ice Age in Europe and North America. And in the film, and that's part of our history when we became human beings. That's why we don't have, like in North America, North America, the Indians had a Kolu. They had an Essene background. That's what they had. One. Okay, so South America, they went there for the platinum metals, the gold, the mercury. Not the mercury,
1: the gold,
0: the silver, and yeah. And then you're dealing with Australia. They existed in a Kolu Essene community until the British ended up there in the 1700s with Captain Cook when he killed everybody. You know, we did a movie called the Rabbit Proof Fence, which is a great movie to see what they did down there. People are mean. And people need to be taught enough is enough. We need to learn how to share. And, you know, and I believe that is the purpose of what we're doing, you know, and they created a God to control people, a third party God, instead of telling everybody, you're all part of that energy. Stop it. And all of, all of you need to feed each other, support each other, love each other, and make a society where everyone has a purpose.
1: Let's go to Walter, truck driving in New York. Hey, Walt, go ahead.
5: Hey, George, how you doing?
1: Great.
5: Good. Hey, Steve, how did the Greek mythology also use the Gnostic, you know, for, you know, believing Zeus and all the other mythical gods? And also, you could feel that music through other bands like Ozzy Osbourne and Black Sabbath and other bunch of bands, you know, can feel the energy from.
0: By the way, I represented Ozzy. I represented Black Sabbath. I'm the guy that put together the Blizzard of Oz with Don Arden.
1: That's
0: and
1: cool.
0: I could give you stories all day, and here's one for you. Look up the Druids. I wrote a book. It's called Ozzy Osbourne. It's all my name, Ozzy Osbourne. And it's, you know, from the altars of the Druids.
1: We're friends and with Ozzy's son, Jack, by the way. He's a great kid.
0: That sounds really cool. Jack I never met. I met his first daughter.
1: Great guy. You'd like him a lot.
0: I'm sure I would. I would love to meet him. By the way, I loved his father. His father knew a lot of what I'm telling you. His father and I would have, we would have stories. We would get into history arguments, and I love that. And what happened was Sharon and Don, they had their falling out, and I just ended up with Don, and Sharon got Ozzy, and that's where it went.
1: Ozzy was a great talent in his day, wasn't he?
0: Ozzy was ahead of, I'm telling you, Ozzy saw stuff. He definitely saw stuff. And if you Google me with Ozzy, you'll see it. All of them. Yeah. I did everything I could to help him.
1: Next up, let's go to Cornelius in Louisiana. Welcome to the show. Hey, Corny.
6: Hey, George and Stephen. Well, Stephen, you have a biblical name, and I have a biblical name in the Bible. And I was just telling Tommy, some of the stuff you have is right, and some of it's wrong. And I'm going to be the devil's advocate. Sometimes George calls me the Antichrist and stuff. And I was trained as a military police officer. See, this war that you're talking about that's unjust. The mullahs and stuff in Iran says, death to America, death to Israel. They call the U.S. the great Satan. They call Israel the little Satan. So I just wonder, you say that this war, there's no just wars. You say that's just all greed. But you've never mentioned nothing about the devil and what the devil did to Eve to deceive Eve and stuff. And I just wonder, do you believe that there's a devil and heaven and hell? And do you believe that we're in the end times? And I tell George that AI, just like Lauren Weinstein was talking about, they're building these AI data centers to control us all.
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2: 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Right at the top of the homepage, it says Insider. 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
2: And welcome back, George Norrie, with our final segment with Steve Machette. Steve, Cornelius in Louisiana wanted to know what you thought about the devil.
12: Well, if we dissect the word, and so it's D-E-V-I-L. D-E is basically in the Latin language, it means of, and E-V-I-L is of evil. But if you could reverse evil, L-I-V-E, you live. And it's basically the, it's the duality of life. Life in physical form is not an angelotic form. We're angels. We're a consciousness. We don't understand that when you jump into a body, you don't live forever because the body is a machine. It's your car. It's your mobility here on planet Earth. You could run out of gas. You could have a bad wheel. You could have a bad axle. You could have something going wrong with the DNA that made you. And we don't get it. You know, we also don't understand that we need to take care of everybody here on Earth and not make a caste system immediately. And a caste system creates evil. And then the caste system creates a religion. And the religion tells everybody, this is the way it's going to be. And then next life, you can sit with God and do what? You are from God. And we need to redo it. And we won't have that evil. You know, and these religions, you know, it's just going to the Islam and Hebrew, now called Jewish, they had the same oracle was Gabriel. You know, Gabriel spoke to Moses. Gabriel spoke to Muhammad. These are energies that were playing here on Earth while in the film were creating us and making us evil. You know, and someone called, it may have been you in Louisiana, and you said about Zeus and everything. Those were in the film. That was Marduk. Because the Nephilim could fly all over Earth, and they called themselves different names in every territory. And when you study the territories that they first lived in, remember, when you study them, Europe came second because it came after the Ice Age, because they came here 500,000, 400,000 years ago. And Earth was in an Ice Age. It got hot. And how did it, and it got destroyed by the Ice Age went bye-bye, although it ended up in Antarctica. And this life under Antarctica, and I could ramble and go all over, but what we really need to understand is we are all children of energy called God, consciousness. And consciousness is the ability to think, to pivot, to change, to interpolate, to communicate with each other. And we created these human bodies, be it the Nephilim who did it or other energies that have come in here that we spoke of, or I spoke to you earlier, you know, and it's just studying energy and seeing what you could build. We build the solar systems. This is our Legos, if you want to call it. And we need to understand that we need to rot out evil by teaching everybody who and what we are. And we need to support each other. And if we can't do that, we will never get rid of greed. We'll never get rid of fear. Fear goes bye-bye if you teach people you don't die. Your machine dies. You live. You could reincarnate, you could ascend, you could go be the little prince, and you could go wherever you want to go. And you could also go to rest. That's what I believe.
2: Back to the calls. Bill, truck driving in Oregon, welcome. Hey, Bill, go ahead.
13: Hey, Stephen. Hey, George. You know, I really admire Cornelius. You know, he is very fixed in his beliefs. I am like the exact opposite of Cornelius. I'm not sure of anything. Except for the Big Bang. Just kidding, George. I'm just kidding about that. What I'm wondering though, Stephen, is you have a tremendous amount of eclectic knowledge. Okay. And, I don't know if you've ever studied the Platonic philosophers and their role in the early, Abrahamic religions. All right. Yeah. But Plato, they believe that if a religion did not uplift humanity, there was really no reason for it. Okay. That was at the core of their philosophy. And, I was thinking about this guy, Blake Lemoine, that was fired from Google because of his comments about AI. And it was interesting to me, the guy that fired him is a renowned computer scientist. And he said the whole idea of AI having a consciousness is ridiculous. AI can tell you what blue is, but unlike humans, it doesn't know what blue is. And I'm like, well, now, wait a minute. We don't actually know what blue is. We all just agree what blue is. So having said that, I'm wondering if it's possible. Oh, and like with music, if you change a couple of notes, the whole song is different. But you can also have simultaneous, spontaneous creation. Two artists that never met each other can think of the same thing. It's possible, right? So you know, and you talked about the scribes, right? And what I'm wondering, is it possible, you think, if the conditions are correct and humanity is really desperate, do you think AI has the potential to replace God?
12: AI was created by humans, and the humans are God. AI can never, ever, ever do what humans could do. AI is, even though they tell you it's artificial, no, it's not. It's a collection of all the information that people put into computers, and it interpolates and produces it. But the same thing in the film discovered. They came to planet Earth, and they had to dig the gold out. You know, and you need to have that consciousness where you could do that. I don't know if computers could replace it. And you were asking me about Plato. What I have is that I'm now have the School of Sacred Knowledge in the Elysian Fields. Socrates is one of my heroes. Socrates taught people, and he taught Plato, and Plato taught Aristotle, and Aristotle taught Alexander. They went there and they taught people the sacred knowledge of metaphysics. That's what they were teaching you. They were teaching you to question everything. Because, I mean, you and I, we could have a blast arguing with each other, but as long as we respect each other, because I can't see what's behind me, but you can, and you can't see what's behind you. You can't put your arms back more than maybe 210 degrees. And as the teammates, we can help each other, and we can make world a better place. I really believe that.
2: Next up, let's go to Sue in North Carolina, east of the Rockies. Hi, Sue.
14: Hi, George. Happy summer.
2: Thank you. It started.
14: Happy summer, yep. And Juneteenth and everything else. We had 180,000 people down here for the Stanley Cup parade.
2: Oh, that's great. Go ahead.
14: Yeah, I love Cornelius, man. He's just too much. From what your guest is saying, too, he might understand what I'm about to say. I think that our planet Earth is so beautiful. I mean, in so many ways, you can't even count how many ways. It's just, you know, the Earth is so beautiful. And I think we should just stay away from the moon, Mars. I think we should just concentrate, you know, on our loving planet. And be grateful and loving for it. You know, the Garden of Eden must have been a beautiful place, but of course, yeah, many people don't believe in it. But, you know, there is such a thing as love and beauty and all that. And what a waste of money going to the moon. I mean, for instance, okay, we'll go to the moon, but what are we getting out of it? They never come out and say, you know.
12: They want the metals.
14: What's that?
12: They want the metal group. They want the iron, they want the ore, they want the uranium.
2: The helium.
12: They want the metals because you could just transform it and do more things with it.
2: Do you think she's got a point just to stay at home?
12: I believe that's why we're here. I mean, what are you going to do up in the moon? Then the film were up there. You know, then the film were on Mars. We're going to find that out too. But you know, I really can't answer it. We each have our own desires. I can't sit still. So if I could, I would go try. I'd be the little prince. I'd be in every universe I could find. I'd be in all the galaxies. I'd be jumping from rock to rock, flying in the air, no gravity. You know, I sail the seas. I used to race boats. I travel. You know, I love traveling. I love meeting people. That's my game. That's my score. So, yeah, right now I'm occupied here on planet Earth.
2: Let's go to Thomas in La Jolla, California. Hey, Tom, go ahead.
15: Hi, George. I thank you, George, and Tom Danheiser for accepting my call. And, Stephen, I look forward to obtaining your books. I hope they're available in audio. And
12: some are.
15: I wanted to ask you, Stephen, it seems that the Gnostics, and in particular Jesus, focused on healing. And many of the miracles that Jesus demonstrated were healing of others. And I was wondering if you would connect the dots on that with Jesus, Gnosticism, and healing.
12: It's all metaphysical.
15: Oh, go ahead.
12: It's all metaphysical. It's energy. It's energy. You know, I do acupuncture. I can't tell people what to do, but I do acupuncture. And using acupuncture...
2: You give it or receive it?
12: No, I don't give it. I receive it. It's a good question. Thank you. You're right. I couldn't do that. I mean, they look at your veins and they reconnect the energy, and it's outrageous what the Chinese taught each other how to do. But, you know, our bodies are like trees. Our head is like the roots when you put it upside down, and the trees communicate with the earth. And you've got the fungi that sit there and communicate with you, and you figure out what to get here or there. Jesus, what I've learned, was one of those that was able to practice that type of medicine. He was able to heal people. I mean, he helped someone see, right? Okay, what did he help him see? Maybe they had a blockage in their eye and he knew how to acupuncturally fix it. It's that simple. You know, we get clogged. You know, he raised the dead. Well, did he raise the dead? Lazarus. Okay. Well, maybe they didn't realize that Lazarus was still there and he gave Lazarus his last energy. They actually told my wife that I would never live. Well, they were wrong. You know, I have energy, you know, and Jesus helps get the energy out of people. I get energy out of people. I upset people and I make them happy. I don't know. You know, it's energy that makes us run. That's our gas. And the energy comes from the sun. And in the Christian world, if you look at it metaphysically, you are the son of the sun or the daughter of the sun. And all the energy of the sun comes from beyond the sun and its consciousness. And it burns and it spits out. And if you ever look at the sun, you'll see it form a pyramid, and that's how things come down the earth, like a pyramid. They come as a laser, and then they spread out. And I love learning all this stuff. I love sharing all this stuff. And I don't know, I believe what I believe in is a happier ending.
2: What's your next project, Stephen?
12: Right now I'm just finishing up my record label. I've got a lot of records coming out. I've got an Italian record. I've got a lot coming out, maybe a book. You know, another book, but I don't know what to write. Right now I'm just doing it, you know. I've just have so much to share with people, and I'm doing it through music. And my goal is to make sure that cultures stay alive, which is why I have SSK. And you know, I want culture to stay alive. I want to go around the world producing music, producing plays, encouraging people to create. I have a couple of new English rock bands coming out. I've got a woman named P-I-P-P-A, who will knock people out. I have a band called Mansions coming out. And, you know, we've got Kiko and the Gypsy Land coming, and we've got the Buena Vista Orchestra. I've got a lot coming out. And, you know, and I'm here, I'm ready. I'm hoping that America rebalances itself, because we need to reset and we need to help each other. You know, we need to be a winning team. And if we're a team, we could all win. And we have to understand it's okay to argue with each other. It's okay to not always agree with each other. But it's like any sport. After the game, you got to hug each other. Because if you don't have competition, you can never become better. That's the game of competition. You compete to become better. But you do not compete in feeding people. You do not compete in housing people. There's something wrong with that. And I truly, truly believe that. There's things that are made for sport, and there's things that are made for community help. And that's really what I believe.
2: All right, my friend. Stay healthy and keep in touch, all right?
12: And by the way, say hi to Jonathan when he comes on.
2: You got that right. That'll be tomorrow night. We'll be back in a moment with Christy Crabtree as we talk about surviving trauma right here on Coast to Coast AM.
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7: Nuclear honesty. I'm Dave Anthony, Fox News. That's what President Trump insists the U.S. deal with Iran demands, posting on Truth Social. Iran's agreed to high-level nuclear inspections long into the future, which Iran disputes. The day after the president warned he'll do what he has to do.
8: If Iran doesn't live up to their agreement, or if they're not behaving.
7: The president's post also maintains funds for the U.S. that is released for Iran will be controlled by the U.S. and used by Iran to buy food and medical supplies exclusively from the U.S., though Iran also disputes that today. The foreign ministry insists they'll decide how to spend any funds the U.S. unfreezes. And Fox's Trey Yingst reports.
9: President Trump just moments ago posted to Truth Social saying 19 million barrels of oil flowed out of the Hormuz Strait yesterday. He goes on to say an all-time record. Oil prices are tumbling down and the world is a much safer place.
7: And oil, meanwhile, is slightly higher today, but WTI is only about 10 bucks a barrel higher than before the Iran conflict sent oil and gas prices surging. It's up to 7 people in custody now, and the plot the FBI thwarted to attack the UFC event on the White House lawn earlier this month.
10: 2 more men have been arrested by the FBI, this time in Missouri and Washington State. Prosecutors allege the plot called for explosive-laden drones to strike near the White House before sniper teams opened fire on attendees.
7: Fox's Lucas Tomlinson at the White House. It's primary day in Maryland, Utah, and New York, where this is a big question.
11: So just how influential is New York Mayor Zohran Mamdani? We're about to find out. Multiple Mamdani-backed candidates are hoping to bring their agenda to Congress, including fellow Democratic Socialist Daria Lisa Avila Chevalier and Claire Valdez.
7: That's Fox's Doug Luzader. There are also runoffs in South Carolina. President Trump likes the Republicans running for governor so much he endorses both. A big trade in the NBA ahead of the draft tonight. The Milwaukee Bucks sending star Giannis Antetokounmpo to the Miami Heat for players and draft picks. 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
7: The manhunt continues in the Kansas City area for the gunman who went on a shooting spree on a highway last week, firing into cars, killing one person, wounding four others. In Northern California, shots rang out in a quiet library.
14: It happened at around 5:15 p.m. The Butte County Library in Chico, California was open when a man shot and killed two adults. A child is hospitalized with what are being called minor injuries. Gunshots and screaming can be heard in a 911 call. Chico police set up a perimeter around the building. Some went in. The suspect fled out the back where other officers were waiting and made the arrest, recovering one gun with no shots fired. The police chief says there's no ongoing threat to the public. Chris Foster, Fox News.
7: A cruise nightmare is finally over.
15: Federal health officials confirm the end of a hantavirus quarantine for the last eight of the American passengers who were evacuated from a Dutch cruise ship hit by a deadly outbreak. 18 were sent to the National Quarantine Unit in Omaha, Nebraska in early May, with some later allowed to return to their home states under agreements to be closely monitored. But the final eight remained in Omaha for the full six-week quarantine period, the longest amount of time it's been known to take for symptoms of hantavirus to appear. Other passengers had been evacuated and quarantined in other countries. The outbreak sickened 13 people, killing three of them, including two Dutch passengers believed to have been the first infected while visiting South America. Lisa Brady, Fox News.
7: On Wall Street, stock futures are falling. Nearly 200 points for the Dow, nearly 800 for the Nasdaq. A star shines at soccer's World Cup.
16: Messi! History in Dallas! 40 years to the day since Diego Maradona scored the hand of God. Lionel Messi scores the goal to make him the World Cup's all-time leading scorer.
7: And then Messi scored again, leading Argentina past Austria 2-0 on Fox, giving him 18 career World Cup goals, a record. Kylian Mbappe, only two back of that record. He scored twice for France and a win over Iraq, Norway, and Algeria also won. I'm Dave Anthony, Fox News.
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1: And welcome back to Coast, George Norrie with you, Christy Crabtree with us, a licensed professional counselor, trauma therapist, author, one of her books, Sacred Revolution, an experiencer whose work bridges healing, spirituality, extraterrestrial contact, and human potential. Over the past two decades, she has guided thousands of individuals through deep healing journeys. And here she is on Coast to Coast, first time. Hi, Christy.
3: Hey, George, how are you?
1: Looking forward to this.
3: Me too. Thanks for having me.
1: And you did a great job on our debut television show, Strange Universe. When we get the date, I'll let the world know, but you did a super job.
3: Oh, thank you.
1: Did you have fun?
3: Oh, it was a blast.
1: Tell us about Christy Crabtree. What happened to you?
3: Oh, George, where do I start? Well, I was born with a hole in my heart, a left ventricular septal defect that was considered severe. And so my mom had to leave the workforce to take care of me. I was a very sick child. And I was scheduled to have an open heart surgery by the time I was 4 years old. And I had an experience of having a spontaneous healing, or what somebody might call a radical remission, before that scheduled surgery when I was 4 years old. And it wasn't until just a few years ago that I had an experience with these light beings who showed me that they intervened in that radical remission for me.
1: Do you remember any of this when you were four?
3: Not at all. Not at all. I really think maybe I would have been afraid, or maybe they kind of blocked that memory for me. But no, this was not in my awareness at all until just a few years ago.
1: Now, just a few years ago, how did it come up again? How did it pop up?
3: You know, what happened was I was stargazing in Sedona, and Sedona, Arizona, if you haven't been there, you know, it's known for its vortexes and kind of sacred land and geography.
1: Ley lines and everything else.
3: That's it. Yeah, exactly. I mean, and it really is a magical destination. It's a dark city. So at nighttime, they have no light pollution and you can see so many stars. And I was stargazing and it was as if a portal opened up in the sky. And it, you know, it looked like a bright light that appeared and then disintegrated and rematerialized. And I didn't know at the time I was seeing a craft, but that light came with a transmission, and the transmission showed me a memory. And I saw myself at 3 years old in what appeared to be a craft. My husband was there with me and he was having a shared experience. And so he saw himself there too. And he looked at me, he goes, "Oh my gosh, this is what I'm seeing." I said, "I'm seeing it too. How old are you?" And he goes, "Well, I'm 8 years old." I go, "Oh, that's weird. 'Cause I'm three maybe." And he goes, "Oh my gosh, but we're 4 years apart in age." And what they showed us on that craft in this shared experience of consciousness was, you know, I had grown up with a lot of trauma, physical trauma and psychological trauma by the time I was 3 years old. And what they showed me is that my body was looking for an out. If it didn't want to live anymore, it didn't have to. But these light beings took me on this craft and they healed my heart. Not only that, they introduced me to my husband and they said, "Hey, if you choose to live, you'll get to meet him later in life. You'll recognize him right away." And they said, "We'll heal you, but you have to make a contract with God that you'll heal people." And I chose to make that covenant when I was 3 years old that I would heal people. And so they healed my heart and they gave me the desire, the drive to continue to heal people. And that's how I've dedicated my life's work.
1: Was that the deal, that you would help other people and therefore that's why they saved you?
3: That was the deal. And I wasn't aware of that until just a few years ago, but it was very clear to me in that shared experience.
1: Now, obviously, as a four-year-old, you don't cut the deal. You must have done that later on, right?
3: Well, it was my soul. So even though my human was only 4 years old, my soul, which is you know, goes on to infinity, just like everybody else's, made that deal. Absolutely.
1: So your soul did the right thing.
3: Yeah. Well, you know, it's like this blessing and this desire, like you wouldn't believe, George. And I think you understand it, George, because you probably have a mission-based contract here on Earth too. You know, that just deep desire to help others, to show up. And that's what that feels like for me.
1: Was this the worst that happened to you when you were a child, or did things get even worse later on?
3: You know, things did get worse. So I found out around the same time when I found out about my healing that I had repressed memories that I wasn't aware of. I didn't know that I had been sexually abused as a child. Those memories were repressed. And I found that out as well later on.
1: Oh my God. How old were you then?
3: I was under the age of three. I was really, really young.
1: Somebody abused you sexually as a three-year-old?
3: Mm-hmm. Yeah. Yeah, but I didn't know. I didn't know until I was older. It had always felt like something was off, something was wrong, and I couldn't quite figure it out. And, you know, as a psychotherapist, I do my own work and I try to figure those things out. I had no idea that that was part of my story, but, you know, your body has this cellular memory that's stored outside of your brain. And when I tried psychedelic assisted therapy for the first time, I remembered.
1: Did this person ever get arrested for this?
3: No, it had been so long ago. And honestly, at the time, I wasn't seeking justice. I was seeking liberation. And I did find that.
1: Was it a family member?
3: It was, yeah.
1: Oh, God. I shudder to even ask.
3: Yeah.
1: Is that person dead?
3: No.
1: Did they try to communicate with you?
3: You know, part of the liberation of my soul that I experienced was no longer having a relationship with that individual. So that, you know, that's what was liberating, because I had always felt a certain way about this person, but it was never confirmed. And it was confirmed through that experience. And so I did get the validation that I needed. And, you know, to this day, I feel that this experience of psychedelic assisted therapy and these light beings truly liberated me. And so I do have such a passion for helping other people walk in the dark when they can't see and help them find the light.
1: How long did this trauma last with you, Christy?
3: You know, it's something I carried as a memory, a somatic memory in my body from the time it happened when I was little up until, my gosh, maybe just 5 years ago. So up until my late 30s.
1: How did you rid yourself of it? Through the ETs?
3: Yeah, that's exactly it. So, you know, I became aware of the trauma in a psychedelic journey, and that experience of finding out, you know, it broke me because I didn't want to believe that that was my story. And in that brokenness, began the journey to find my wholeness. So it took me on this spiritual initiation, this path of being completely broken to these light beings coming in and walking me through this labyrinth, through this maze of navigating my trauma into healing, but not only into healing, into this agreement where these spiritual gifts started to come online for me as well.
1: Now, did your husband, who was a little baby boy at the time when you met him, mm-hmm. did he go through a similar trauma?
3: You know, he didn't. Luckily he didn't. And I'm grateful that he didn't, because he was like this grounded, stable force in my life that I think gave me the safety to explore these memories and to explore. You know, I mean, I'll be honest, George, for a minute, I thought maybe I was losing my mind. To find out in the same year that, you know, you were healed by ETs and that you had this incest wound, I thought maybe I was going crazy. But as I kept exploring, so many of these gifts, so many of these memories were then validated.
1: Why wasn't this person put in jail, Christy?
3: You know, it's too hard to prove that something like this happened decades later. And, you know, I completely just trust that that person has to bear the weight of what happened. And that's on their soul to deal with. And I'm grateful that my soul is now liberated.
1: I feel sorry for you, but I'm glad you've pulled yourself back out of it.
3: Well, thank you. You know, I do believe that on a soul level, as weird as this sounds, I believe that we choose our life path and some of the lessons and some of the experiences. And while I wouldn't wish that experience on anybody, I know it gave me the gift of being able to see people in their darkest times, and they can bring it to me. And I'm not afraid to walk in the dark with people because I faced my own darkness. And so, women, men, you know, who have been hurt can come to me, and there's nothing they can say that I'm afraid of.
1: What is your definition, Christy, of trauma?
3: Trauma is something that leaves an imprint or a fracture on your spirit. And healing trauma is reclaiming that part of you and bringing it home.
1: And are there trauma specialists like yourself readily available to help people?
3: Yeah, you know, there are. I'm a licensed counselor, and there's a lot of licensed trauma specialists. I think what I do in the trauma work that's unique is I have the license and the credentials to work with people through trauma, but I also am able to help people through the mystical experiences, the kind of the shamanic healing that really bridges two worlds, you know, ancestral healing, soul retrieval, along with traditional psychotherapeutic techniques.
1: Are you still in contact with them?
3: I am, actually. You know, it started, that experience started a relationship with the light beings who introduced themselves to me as my star family, my intergalactic star family.
1: Are they from another planetary system?
3: You know, they are. And there's not just one race. I have had contact with multiple different types of beings who seem to bring different gifts, different soul memories. And what they've told me is that all of us are of Earth or living on Earth, but we're not from here initially. We've all descended and made the choice to descend into this third dimensional reality from the stars. So we all have this vast history of living in other places, other planets, and other galaxies even.
1: How did you recollect that this happened to you? The contact.
3: You know what? So it was through psychedelic medicine. You know, ketamine became legal for psychotherapeutic use in Arizona. And so I was able to do some ketamine treatments, which help us kind of expand beyond our default mode network in the brain. And the default mode network is the part of our brain that regulates our thoughts. And so we tend to think the same thoughts every day, and we have repetitive thoughts. And sometimes when we do these psychedelic medicines, it closes our default mode network down so we can expand beyond it. And so we can tap into really broad aspects of our consciousness. And it was those medicines and experiences that awakened me and helped me have contact with my star family.
1: Now, ketamine is what killed the actor Matthew Perry, isn't it?
3: You know what? Yeah, it is. And, you know, consciousness really drives intention when it comes to these psychedelics. And when they're used in a professional setting safely, they're actually really safe. They're used on in hospital settings on the oldest patients and the youngest, most fragile infants. But unfortunately, they can become drugs of abuse. So, I mean, they're always encouraged to use under professional supervision.
1: Are they addictive?
3: They can be. You know, it's funny because they really can be contraindicated for people with addictive disorders. But in some circumstances, they can actually help the root cause of why people became addicted in the first place. So, again, that supervision is really important.
1: What type of doctor would prescribe it? What are they called?
3: That would usually be a psychiatrist, and a psychiatrist can prescribe it, and then a licensed counselor can facilitate the journey of ketamine for people, which is really beautiful.
1: Is it like ayahuasca?
3: You know, they're two different medicines. So I do take people sometimes to Mexico too to facilitate ayahuasca. I'll be honest, I prefer the plants that come from nature, but it's hard to find legal routes of administration in the state. So there are some ayahuasca churches here in Arizona and California where you can legally use these medicines. And the ones that come from Mother Nature, like psilocybin mushrooms and ayahuasca, are much less addictive. They're not fun. You know, you don't experience a good time. You experience communion with your soul. I look at them as a sacred sacrament that you use to commune with your soul and with God.
1: You were thinking of moving to Mexico, weren't you?
3: I did. Yeah, I eventually would like to end up there at least part time. I was called to some land in Mexico where I met, you know, some teachers, maestros, some curanderos who have wisdom lineages in holding this medicine, who have been teachers to me. And so I like to bring groups down to work with people who hold the wisdom. You know, George, I really feel it's not the medicine that does the healing. It's the consciousness. And when the consciousness is facilitated by these elders who carry the wisdom, that's where consciousness really comes alive and the spiritual forces start to work through the body, nourishing the body and helping us to really heal at our fullest capacity.
1: Christy, about what percent of people are walking around with trauma? What do you think?
3: Oh my gosh. You know, unfortunately, it's most people. And again, you know, trauma is less about what happened to you and how you perceive it, but there's a generational healing that's occurring right now. And so many of our parents were never able to process their emotions. And so unfortunately, a lot of them passed down their trauma onto their children. And I think this generation is doing a really great job of going inward to examine themselves and heal their trauma so that they don't continue to pass it on.
1: What has been one of the most frightening experiences for you not necessarily the abuse, but after.
3: Yeah. You know what? So you actually know one of my really good friends. She's psychic medium, Michelle Claire.
1: Yeah.
3: Yeah. Okay. So her and I went to a conference in Sedona, and this was right after my memories had come up. And when I was a little girl, I always felt like my house was haunted. And I felt like my, and now I realize that because, you know, my dad had an addiction and was using drugs. And so these ghosts would attach themselves to him, and I was able to perceive them as a young child. And when Michelle and I went to Sedona, we had this experience where I felt those spirits around us again, and I really couldn't figure out why. And so it was real creepy, and I went to sleep that night. George, I woke up, but I wasn't actually awake. My consciousness was awake. My body was asleep. There was no substance involved. And when I woke up, I could hear footsteps in this Airbnb where we were staying. And I thought, oh my gosh, somebody's breaking in. Oh, it was terrifying. And I thought I was awake, but my body was asleep. All of a sudden, the door busts open. A man walks into my room, grabs me by the chest, and I thought he killed me. George, I woke up from that sleep. I wasn't sure if I was dead or alive, awake or asleep. I'd never been so confused. Well, the next morning, I woke up and Michelle was there, and I asked her if she had experienced anything strange, and she hadn't. Well, that night when we came home from the conference, we could feel a presence in the house and we were awake. Well, the footsteps got louder. We could hear men's voices going up and down the hallway.
1: Same entity, wasn't it?
3: It was the same entity.
1: Stay with us. Hold on for a second, Christy. We're going to take a short break. We'll be back with more to talk about surviving trauma right here on Coast to Coast AM.
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13: Fox News, I'm CJ Papa. Massive oil tankers slowly moving through the Strait of Hormuz.
14: President Trump just moments ago posted to Truth Social saying 19 million barrels of oil flowed out of the Hormuz Strait yesterday. He goes on to say an all-time record. Oil prices are tumbling down and the world is a much safer place.
13: Fox's Trey Yinks in Tel Aviv. Oman and Iran stress their sovereign rights in their territorial waters in the Hormuz Strait. According to the joint statement, they are committed, they say, to ensuring safe passage through the strait. Two more suspects under arrest linked to the alleged plot at the White House, the UFC 250 event.
15: Newly unsealed court records identify Jordan Rinker and William Faulkner, defendants 6 and 7. Investigators say Rinker played a supporting role, accepting $1,200 from alleged ringleader.
13: That is Fox's Lucas Tomlinson reporting this morning. 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
1: We'll take your calls next hour with Christy Crabtree as we talk about surviving trauma, share a story, ask a question. 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
4: Whether it's physical activity, obesity, diet, smoking, low on hormones, stress, sleep disorders, or your age can be supported by reducing inflammation and aiding the body to heal itself appropriately. 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

0: depression, autoimmune disorders, osteoporosis, even fatty liver are chronic signs of inflammation and can be aided by supporting the body's ability to protect those cells that it needs. And that is the purpose of ImmuStim and AdaptiStim together, supporting the body to be the best it can be.
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3: And welcome back. George Norrie along with Christy Crabtree. Her website is linked up at coasttocoastam.com. Christy, you've become somewhat of an expert in consciousness. Tell me about its role.
7: So consciousness is like the substrate of reality. And so what I've come to find is that the third dimensional reality organizes itself around consciousness, not the other way around.
3: What is consciousness?
7: You know, consciousness, I believe it's God. It is the substrate of all reality. It's what makes up everything on our planet. So, you know, it's our awareness, and what we put our awareness on, we get more of.
3: Explain that a little bit more.
7: So, you know, there's different dimensions of reality, and we're here in the third dimension reality, but not all of our soul lives in the third dimension. We have parts of our soul that live in higher dimensions of reality, almost like a Russian nested doll, where parts of our soul are in the 12th dimension and have unity with all that is, or God, and aspects of ourself are in, you know, the other higher dimensions of reality. And so as we heal trauma, which is part of consciousness, We bring more of our soul into our bodies. We hold more light. And so consciousness is that light. It's that aspect of us.
3: Before the break, you were talking about hearing those footsteps again.
7: Yeah.
3: What happened?
7: I was hoping you were going to ask that. So, oh my gosh, George. So we're hearing footsteps and, you know, Michelle looks at me. She's like, we can't stay here tonight. I'm like, yeah, I know. We've got to go. This is wild. I told her, I seriously don't know if that dream was a premonition, but if we stay here, I don't know that we're going to make it out alive. And so we're in her room packing up, and there's a window in her room while she's packing her stuff that you could see out to the front door. And in this Airbnb, there was a little padlock where you had to punch in a 5-digit code to get in. And all of a sudden, while she's packing up, I can hear somebody pushing those buttons on the padlock. I hear beep, beep. And I'm like, what is going on? And I pull the curtain. Nobody is there. There is a spirit pushing the buttons, physically pushing the buttons. I lose my mind. I'm like, Michelle, they're about to come in. And she looks at me. She says, Christy, call 911. So I call 911. I don't know what to say to the 911 operator. There's a ghost trying to break into our Airbnb. I just said, operator, I think somebody's trying to break in. Can you please send an officer? So they dispatched an officer to this Airbnb. Okay, this is where it gets weird. The officer walks in. He looks at me and he goes, I can't believe you called me again. I said, officer, I didn't call you. And he says, you called me last night for the same reason. You guys were afraid somebody was breaking in. I said, officer, I did not call you, but the night before was when I had that strange dream. So I look at my phone, I open it up, I show the officer my phone, and I go, look, I can see the emergency call from 10 minutes ago, but there was nothing from last night. And he goes, listen, I don't know what you're trying to pull here, but he goes, you guys need to knock it off. Wow. And he said, you called me last night and there were javelinas at the door and I chased them away. And I looked at Michelle.
3: What are javelinas?
7: So we live in Arizona, and in Sedona, there's these, they're kind of like a mix between a boar and a pig. They're these kind of like furry pigs that are wild here. They're called javelina in Arizona. And, Michelle looked at me and she goes, listen, officer, we didn't call you last night. And we came to realize later that, you know, the night before I prayed, I got on my knees and I prayed to Jesus to protect me because I was scared out of my mind. And later we realized, what did Jesus do? He would turn the demons into pigs, into swine. And so this officer came, said he was there last night. He wasn't. So there was two timelines of reality that were going on.
3: But he was not lying to you, though, was he?
7: He wasn't there. That's the thing. This officer swore he was at our house the night before when I had had that dream, but he wasn't. It was just a dream. Or was it?
3: Or was it?
7: Or was it? I'll never know. I don't think to this day. So I believe that there were two timelines happening. They merged in that moment, in that vortex in Sedona, and that officer swore he was there the night before. But George, there was no trace of that on my phone. I know I didn't call the night before. I called that night.
3: Are you saying the officer might be wrong?
7: I think the officer came to confirm that other timeline of reality for us.
3: Maybe
7: he was sent.
3: You called him in a different dimension.
7: Yes, maybe. Because there was no record of it on my phone, that's for sure. And he thought we were out of our mind calling him two nights in a row when I know for a fact my physical body and my physical experience did not call him the night before.
3: But I don't think he'd make it up if it didn't happen.
7: I agree. But it didn't happen in my reality. So that was terrifying. And what I realized is even though that experience was so terrifying, it brought me into this personal relationship with Jesus because that's when I started calling on him, was at the height of my fear. And that's when he started coming in and I start to feel this relationship develop. And it was a really beautiful thing. And he really helped me alchemize some of that fear and, you know, protect me from those experiences moving forward.
3: You have experienced other timelines, haven't you?
7: Yeah. I mean, nothing as physical as that. But, you know, I do help people experience other timelines of reality. I mean, you know, we can call in on a soul level other timelines, you know, because time isn't real. The way we perceive it now is an illusion. Everything's actually happening in one now moment all at once. And so you can call in other aspects of time and experience them now.
3: How do you cure somebody of trauma?
7: Well, there's a lot of ways to do it. And, you know, to be honest, you have to meet people where they're at. And for everybody, that looks a little different. So as a therapist, I use one set of tools. In psychedelic medicine facilitation, I use a very different set of tools or marry those sets of tools. But I like to use internal family systems therapy. Are you familiar with that?
3: I am not.
7: You know, it looks at the human as having multiplicity of mind or parts. So from an IFS framework, every single behavior has a positive intention, even if it appears negative. It's all there to protect you. So even somebody having something as negative as a suicidal thought, that suicidal part of that person just wants them to be out of pain. So even though the behavior is destructive, at the end of the day, all parts want connection and healing. And so we reduce shame around the trauma by helping people see that the suicidal part is not all of you, that the wound is not all of you, that you are so much more.
3: There are three different types of trauma, I believe. One is called acute trauma, then chronic trauma, and then complex trauma. And I believe you, when you were a little kid, you went through chronic trauma because it kept happening on and on and on.
7: Yeah, I agree. Mm-hmm.
3: How do you cure somebody?
7: You know what? So that kind of trauma, when it goes on and on, is relational. Because it happens with the primary attachment figure, like a parent or another attachment figure. And so, you know, you have to realize that you are the medicine you've been waiting for. And so we tend to externalize our needs and our desires and our wants because that's how we get our needs met as children. But as adults, we realize that we can reparent that inner child, that we can come into loving relationship with ourselves. And that's how we heal trauma.
3: Now, bring in your star family. How does that affect this?
7: So my star family helps me hold two truths that seem like opposites. And that's what spiritual maturity is, right? So when I met my star family, they showed me, you are not just a human. You have a mission-based contract. You have had so many different avatars and lifetimes, and you're also just a little human having a very temporary experience. These two things are true. And so they've activated healing abilities in me. I can, when they come into a session and work with me with a client, they will help me sync my nervous system with the clients. It's almost like we become quantum entangled. And once we're quantum entangled, I can feel another person's pain in my body, physical or emotional, as if it's my own. And once I can feel it in my body, I can name it and I can help the other person release it through their body by doing it through my own as a proxy.
3: Now, where does your spirituality come in when you deal with this?
7: You know, I can't separate it from any of it. So it has shown me profound love, humility, the ability to help others in the way that, you know, I mean, it sometimes looks kind of miraculous. I mean, I've seen things that are really hard to imagine sometimes. And so I see everybody through the lens of God's eyes. It's the way my star family has me see somebody. If I'm going to heal somebody, I have to drop down into my heart, open my heart, and see them the way that God would see them. And that's how the healing starts to happen.
3: The deal you cut with the star family to help other people, have you fulfilled it, in your opinion?
7: I think I will spend the rest of my life fulfilling it. I don't know that that will ever end until I leave this physical body.
8: What do these star people look like? I'm curious.
7: There's different races of them that I've experienced. So some of them, they are from Sirius, and some of them have, you know, elongated skulls. They look very humanoid, but they have elongated skulls. I've met with Arcturians who are shorter. Some are taller, but they tend to have bluish purplish skin, with real large, you know, black eyes. I've seen some with like the head of a cardinal bird and the body of a man. Those have actually materialized in front of me. You know, it's endless. Like, God's creation is endless. And I think there's about as many species of extraterrestrials as there are fish in the ocean.
8: If you had it to do all over again, would you change anything?
7: Not a thing. Not a thing. As hard and as difficult as it's been equally rewarding. So I wouldn't change it.
8: What did doctors say about the hole that was in your heart?
7: They said it was a miracle. And my cardiologist said to my mom that, you know, she wanted to submit it to a medical journal. I don't know if she ever did or not, but my mom likes to tell that story.
8: Is mom still with you?
7: She is, yeah.
8: That's good.
7: Yeah, she's wonderful.
8: Did she know the trauma you went through as a kid?
7: No, she didn't. She wasn't aware.
8: Is she now?
7: She is, and she's incredibly supportive. So, yeah, she's one of my best friends. I'm very grateful for that.
8: Looking back, did she say, uh-huh, you're right?
7: Yeah, you know, some of the dots definitely start to connect in hindsight. Yeah.
8: A lot of people are scared. They have fear. Doesn't that affect them?
7: Yeah, it does. You know, one thing that I found about the star family and the difference I experienced between the star family and that scary experience I had in Sedona is when beings are malevolent and they're here to help, if they can sense your fear, and so if they feel your fear, they will respect you. And if you ask them to leave, they will. But if something has bad intention for you and you ask it to leave, it will violate your free will. So, you know, if you're wanting to meet your star family and work with them, it's best to try to meditate, clear the fear in your system before you call them in. And if you have fear, they will respect and honor that boundary.
8: You sure?
7: Yeah, that's been my experience of them. I know other contactees or experiencers sometimes have other experiences of them, but in my experience, each time they've been very respectful and have asked permission before they've come in or given me transmissions.
8: What do they want from you?
7: That's a great question. They want my service. They have shown me actually that the miracles that Christ was able to perform, the cities that gurus have in the yogic tradition, are all ascended states of consciousness. And so they want me to ascend and help the collective ascend in their consciousness, because these gifts develop as a byproduct of consciousness. And so they tell me that when our whole collective heals and expands our consciousness, that we'll live in more love. It'll help usher in this age of Aquarius that we're coming into and really create a new earth.
8: Christy, when we come back, let's talk a little bit about Christ consciousness, what it means and how important that is. And then we'll take phone calls with you on Coast to Coast AM.
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6: She got emotional on TV again. I'm Dave Anthony, Fox News. Savannah Guthrie choked up on the NBC Today show with the latest update on her missing mother, Nancy.
7: I wanted to just take the opportunity to ask people, to really to beg people to come forward. Somebody knows something. We are in agony.
6: As we find out, one of the ransom notes after her mother was kidnapped from her Arizona home months ago reported that Nancy died.
8: The second note sent to media outlets in February following the disappearance of Nancy Guthrie is believed to have said she was, quote, buried with nature. It followed the first note that said she was safe and demanded a ransom of millions of dollars in cryptocurrency in return for Guthrie, who was the 84-year-old mother of Today Show co-anchor Savannah Guthrie. News outlets agreed to a request by law enforcement not to report on the contents of the notes while they investigated.
6: That's Fox's Tanya J. Powers. Iran is disputing what the U.S. is saying about the weekend talks in Switzerland, denying they agreed to allow nuclear inspectors into the country, but President Trump insists they did, adding they can't be allowed to have weapons.
9: If Iran doesn't live up to their agreement, or if they're not behaving, I will do what I have to do.
10: Over the next 60 days, they'll be resolving Iran's nuclear program and the issues surrounding it while keeping the Strait of Hormuz open. With the initial agreement in place, millions of barrels of crude oil are leaving the Persian Gulf each day.
6: Fox's Trey Yingston, Tel Aviv. Iran also insists today it can spend the money the U.S. unfreezes however it wants. But on Truth Social, the president posted this morning, funds the U.S. is releasing for Iran will be controlled by the U.S. and used to buy food and medical supplies exclusively from the U.S. It's primary day in Utah and Maryland and New York, where several socialist and progressive candidates are hoping to follow Zoran Mamdani's lead after he was elected socialist mayor of New York City.
11: We're doing that again because this movement is unstoppable.
6: Claire Valdez has Mamdani's support, so do several others, in races for seats in Congress. There are runoffs today in South Carolina, too. 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
10: 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It's Kevin Nealon.
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12: A fugitive accused of fraud captured overseas. Ibrahim Hilmi found in Turkey facing charges. He defrauded Medicare of $3.7 billion days after another Medicare fraud fugitive was also arrested. A loss in court for the Trump administration trying to block people from using food stamps to buy things like candy and soda.
13: Federal Judge Amy Berman Jackson in D.C. rules the Trump administration lacks the legal authority to allow the bans. 23 states have received permission from the U.S. Department of Agriculture to prohibit the use of SNAP benefits for sugary drinks, candy, and some prepared desserts. Recipients in five states sued, arguing they or family members rely on those products to manage health conditions like diabetes or allergies or for an energy boost during the day. The bans are overturned in the states where the plaintiffs live: Indiana, Iowa, Nebraska, Utah, and West Virginia. The ruling says, in effect, there may be a genuine desire to improve households' health, but unhealthy food still falls under the legal definition of food approved by Congress when it established the SNAP program in 2008. Chris Foster, Fox News.
12: There is a sell-off brewing on Wall Street, especially in tech and chip stocks. Dow futures, they're down more than 200 points, but NASDAQ futures are down more than 900. The NBA draft is tonight, and hours before teams pick new players, a blockbuster trade.
14: The Miami Heat acquiring two-time MVP Giannis Antetokounmpo, who spent his entire 13-year career with the Milwaukee Bucks, along with Bobby Portis, in exchange for four players and a package of three first-round draft picks, including the 13th selection tonight. The deal won't get completed until July 6th, so it's possible more players or even more teams could get involved. But the Giannis era that included one championship in Milwaukee is now over. Frank Lanza, Fox News.
12: At soccer's World Cup, Lionel Messi made history scoring both goals in Argentina's 2-0 win over Austria, giving him 18 in his World Cup career. That's more than anyone ever. France, Norway, and Algeria also won. I'm Dave Anthony. This is Fox News.
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0: America, welcome to the Glenn Beck program. We have just taken another giant leap for mankind. Kind of. Giant leap for mankind. The president yesterday signed an executive order that America will lead in the quantum tech race. What does that mean? Oh, it means everything. And we'll get into that here in just a second. Also, the president is floating a trial balloon about taking pieces of the AI companies. Let's not. I'll explain why this is actually something that Hamilton was for, believe it or not. The founders, you know, people like, they could have never seen this coming. No, but they saw a lot of things that are exactly like today. And I'll explain. Alexander Hamilton saw AI coming? No, but he saw this problem coming. I'll explain in a minute. Here first, let me tell you about Rush Tax. There are problems that you deal with immediately, and then there are problems that you hope will somehow or another solve themselves. You know, leaky faucet, you fix it. Flat tire, you fix it. Letter from the IRS? Yeah, let's put that one on the corner of the desk for a few days because I'm afraid to open it. Then it's a few weeks, then it's a few months, and you don't know. 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That's right. All right. So let me give you a couple of stories here. Trump has just signed an executive order to lead the quantum tech race. It's the first order that pushes for a U.S. quantum computer at a national lab by 2028, plus sensors and networks in 5 years, while expanding training and supply chains across agencies, energy, commerce, and NASA. Quantum computing is something you're not going to have access to. Quantum computing is everything. Quantum computing coupled with artificial superintelligence changes the entire world. The problem with all of this stuff is you're not going to have access to it. The government will. The government, you know, we're in this catch-22. The government has to have control of quantum computing for their own sake, because there will be no secrets. Your bank account will be gone. The minute we have quantum computing, any country can destroy the other, because they'll just wipe out bank accounts overnight. They just wipe them out. There's no secrets. There's no national secrets. You'll be able to go into hack into our codes to launch missiles. There are no secrets. There are no doors that have any locks once you have quantum computing. That's the biggest problem. And that's the second post that he did for the executive order. And that is, we have to have by 2030, 2031, encryption that is quantum that will stop any kind of quantum attack on encryption. So we have to have it. I just don't like the government having access to things that the average person can't have access to. And I don't want access to encryption, you know, technology, et cetera, et cetera. But this is much more than that. And you combine it with the other thing that was floated yesterday. J.D. Vance said yesterday, the president is supportive of the United States owning these big AI companies. He likes the idea sort of as a sovereign wealth fund idea. Okay, that's good. I understand the sovereign wealth thing, and I understand where Trump is coming from on this. Where he's coming from is he believes that the nation needs to be strong. You know, this is the same argument that was made back in the colonial era. Let me tell you a story about an argument, okay? Because it just walked into the room with a new face, but it's the same argument. It's the winter 1791. Two men are sitting in the same cabinet, and they can't stand each other. They can't stand what the other one wanted to build. Alexander Hamilton, he was an orphan, he was an immigrant, he was a genius. He was the first secretary, treasury secretary, and he looked at this fragile, broke, barely stitched together republic and saw what America could be great someday. We could be a great power. He saw way over the horizon. But he believed that to get there, the government had to do something really, really bold. It had to partner with the biggest power on earth. And that wasn't government, that was money. He wanted a national bank. The federal government would assume the state's debts. In his report on manufacturers, the open argument that the state should encourage industry directly through tariffs and subsidies and a thumb on the scale. He said, we can build national champions. We'll fuse the strength of the government to the muscle of commerce, and you get a giant. And he's right. You would. But that philosophy seems really familiar, doesn't it? Now, across the table was Thomas Jefferson. And Jefferson looked at his blueprint and was like, oh, my gosh, this is poison. This is slow-acting poison. His argument was not that it wouldn't work. His fear was it would work because Jefferson understood corruption the way the Romans understood, not a bribe, you know, in a briefcase, but a marriage. You just marry people off. The moment you wed the government to moneyed interest, you create a class whose fortune depends on the state. Listen to this carefully. You create a class whose fortune depends on the state and a state whose appetite depends on that class. So those two grow together. By the way, you're not in that marriage. Okay, you're not even a child in that marriage. That marriage will be between AI, high tech, quantum, and the government. You're not in that. And they grow bigger and bigger quietly until one day you look up and you find out I've been squeezed out of my own republic. Nobody even fired a shot. I'm out. This is Thomas Jefferson's argument. Okay. The argument got settled a little bit. They decided against the bank. But the actual argument, it just keeps changing clothes. The bank war. That was this argument. Then the railroads put these clothes on. And they were like, we're too important. The New Deal, same argument. The 2008 bailouts, same argument. And now we put on the newest suit it has ever worn. Because the vice president said out loud that the president is supportive of the United States owning the big artificial intelligence company, a sovereign wealth fund. That's the idea. A stake in the people's most important technology of the age. Now, Donald Trump is doing it because America first. He believes, you know, that America can be strong exactly the way Hamilton did. Okay. When I first heard this, the first word that jumped into my head was fascism. And I've been saying this is Italian fascism. I want to tell you why this is a losing argument, okay? It's not entirely wrong, but I, you know, in doing my homework, we want strong arguments. Here's the thing about Italian fascism, okay? Italian fascism is not German fascism. Mussolini's economy didn't seize the factories like communism does. The owners kept their names on the door. What the state took was not the title, it was the steering wheel. Okay? The company stayed private and ran at the pleasure of the regime in service of the regime. Everything within the state, nothing outside the state. That's Mussolini. So, yes, the government that owns a piece and steers, it rhymes. Not going to pretend it doesn't. It rhymes with fascism. But here's why I want to correct myself. So, I want to correct myself because it's important that I do, and you can hold me to that. But it's important because people always think of race hatred. You associate race hatred with fascism. That wasn't the engine of fascism. Mussolini didn't pass his race laws until 38, and that was under German pressure, not from his own doctrine, okay? Anti-Semitism was essential to Nazism, not essential to fascism. So fascism without the race hatred, you know, doesn't reveal some secret core. It just describes early Italian fascism pretty accurately. Hatred is not required in it. But that nobody's going to listen to that, okay? The part that really takes the word away from me, the government holding stake in a private industry, doesn't make a country anything. What Donald Trump is saying is Norway. Norway has the sovereign wealth fund. It owns roughly 1.5% of every company on the face of the earth. It took stakes in the banks and the car makers in 2009. We did. And then it gave it back. Singapore does this. If state ownership equaled fascism, then Norway's a fascist state, and that's just ridiculous. Okay. What makes fascism fascism is the politics. The one party, the leadership worship, the boot on dissent, the deliberate solving of the dissolving of the individual into the organic nation. Economics was a part of this. The reason why I'm afraid of this is it's more than just state capitalism. That's a better word maybe than fascism, state or mercantilism. The thing that the kings did, it's worse than that, because what this actually means, is more than what Hamilton was talking about. It's because of what the state would actually own. Hamilton's bank would just move money. The railroads moved steel and grain, and you can see them and you can argue with them. But artificial intelligence doesn't sit downstream of your life. It sits upstream of your thoughts. That's the real danger here. And I don't want the government anywhere near that. It's becoming the thing that answers your questions before you finished asking the question. It drafts the email. It suggests the word. It frames the choice. It decides what you see and what order you see it in and what it leaves out. It's quietly becoming the surface on which free people do all of its thinking. And this is, I need you to think on this. There has never in human history been a tyrant who got to own the tool people use to form their own decisions, choices, and minds. Every despot before had to wait for you to think the thought and then punish it. He had to come after you reasoned it out. But for the first time, the temptation on the table is to put the state's hand on the instrument before the reasoning, on the thing that shapes the question itself. That's not censorship. Censorship is crude. You can feel that. This is gentler and worse. This is grooming. And a mind that has been groomed doesn't feel oppressed. It feels helped. So let me try to be the guy that you want me to be, trust me to be, I guess, a guy who's not just yelling at the sky and yelling at you that the sky is falling. This does not need to be a death knell of freedom of choice. I'll tell you what we can do. There are three things that have to stay true. Otherwise, it's bad. Let me give you those three things here in just a second. First, let me tell you about our sponsor this half hour. 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And somehow we're supposed to keep all of this straight while you're also packing up your entire life and figuring out where you're going to live next. 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
0: I'm actually, you know, in doing my homework, I'm actually for sovereign funds, the way Norway is doing. You own 1.5% of everything that's on the market. You buy it. I'm not for our country just owning this tech. And I have a problem with this tech, a real problem with this tech. But I think to solve it, you don't get the government in bed with it. I think that's the worst thing you can do. So three things. If these three things stay true, we're okay. First, it has to be ownership in daylight. On a balance sheet, it has to be named, not laundered through some agency that nobody can find. Sunlight is the whole game. Jefferson's marriage only kills the Republic when it's a secret one. Second, the door swings both ways. We took the car makers in 2009 and we gave it back, which proves the stake is not a sentence if the people insist on an exit. Third, this one matters the most, that you keep the one thing no government can vote you back, the ability to reason for yourself, to hold a thing in the light and decide. I don't think that one can be done. Once the government has power to manipulate you, they will manipulate you every time, and they will never reveal it, and they will never give that power back. We have walked past this cliff a dozen times, and every single time, the thing that saved us was not a law or a court. It was a citizen that could think his own thought and ornery enough just to do it. I am not afraid of a machine. I am afraid of people who forget how to argue with a machine. I trust you. I trust the American people completely for exactly as long as you can still reason your way through your own conclusion and tell the state to keep your hands off the lever of your mind. As long as that ability is still existing in everybody, then we have a firewall. This thing, they've tried it with the banks, the railroads. They did it in 2008. And it was an argument that started between Jefferson and Hamilton. Guard this, because every other freedom is downstream of your freedom of thought. And that's what we're actually talking about the government owning. I don't know how to solve this problem, but I am wildly uncomfortable with tech having this ability to control your thoughts. I'm wildly uncomfortable with the government having the ability to control your thoughts. And those are the only two players in it. Nowhere are you. And if you think we have a representative government, let's talk about the SAVE Act. The day you can no longer tell whether the thought in your head is yours, no vote will save you. And those days are coming. And when you realize that, well, maybe I was manipulated here a little bit, you know, you'll have done that. You'll have given that over to the government feeling like you were helped. So think out loud while it is still entirely your own thought. I want to talk to Jason here for just a couple of seconds. Jason, talk to me about your concerns on the quantum mechanics and the quantum computing for security.
3: Well, that's clearly one of the biggest concerns that the administration has here, and I think it's the second order goes directly towards standard encryption. And I guess one of my biggest concerns is I feel like they don't even really know, once they unleash this beast, what's going to happen with
0: it.
3: That's one

0: the biggest thing to concern. It's just like AI.
1: Yeah, this is the problem. There's no good answer to this. There's no, I haven't found an answer that I'm comfortable with in any direction, in any direction. I don't want the private sector to have it. I don't want the government to have it. You know, I don't know how to solve for this one yet. All right, let me tell you about SuperSure.
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3: Coming up, Glenn takes on Tucker Carlson's recent announcement that he's leaving the GOP. We'll get perspective you won't hear anywhere else on the Glenn Beck Program.
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20: News. I'm Therese Crowley. President Trump posting 19 million barrels of oil flowed out the Hormuz Strait, an all-time record, and the world is a much safer place. As Vice President Vance returns from Swiss talks with a 60-day roadmap to peace, Iran will let in nuclear inspectors and the U.S. will unfreeze some Iran deposits with a caveat, says Ambassador Mike Waltz on Fox.
21: Yeah, they unfroze some of them to keep Iran at the table, but guess what they're going to buy? They're going to buy American crops, American farmers, soybeans.
20: New reporting on the ransom notes in Nancy Guthrie's disappearance that after demanding millions in Bitcoin, one said she died after the abduction and was buried with nature. Daughter Savannah makes a new plea on NBC's Today Show.
22: I wanted to just take the opportunity to ask people to really to beg people to come forward. 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

0: We're just talking in the break about how impossible it is to solve this problem. You know, and I don't know people. I don't know if people really understand what is coming yet and how close we are to this. And, you know, the real question here that I have on all of the fronts of the AI and quantum and everything the president did yesterday or is talking about doing, you know, can you regulate power that you don't possess? And if you have to possess it to regulate it, then who regulates the regulators? That's the real problem. And I don't know how to solve that, because every time you give power to a group to regulate, you're giving power to that group. And that group can easily be co-opted by the power of the AI. It seems like what are those knots called? The Gordian knots, where you just can't ever figure out how to get out of them. So let me go to something that is closer to my pay grade. Let me tell you something that happened on a podcast about a week ago. Tucker Carlson was on a podcast, and here is what he said on the podcast.
1: I would not support the Republican Party. There's no chance I would support the Republican Party. I'm not going to support the Democratic Party. I don't know what I'm going to do. But at this point, you know, how could I or any American voter support a political party that's not loyal to the United States, that puts the interests of a foreign country above those of its own citizens? Like, it's not possible to vote for people like that. And I'm not going to. And I think I voted Republican my entire life. I worked at Fox News, CNN, right. MSNBC. I've been a consistent defender for 35 years of the Republican Party. I mean, very consistent defender. But there's no defending this, because it's immoral. And it's exactly the opposite of what a political party in a democracy is charged with doing, which is representing its own voters, its own citizens, its own nation. And they're not doing that. So, no, I'm out. And if I'm out, then I think a lot of other people are out.
0: Okay. So let me just take this, what he's saying. If I am out, then I think a lot of other people are out. That's the really important part. And you can think about what you want about

0: Tucker Carlson. I'm not here. I'm not going to canonize him. I'm also not going to bury him on this. That's for others to take on if they want to. I'm not going to get into the mud. If he's building a third option, which he didn't say he was, but if he is or recommending a third option, then I'd like to know what that third option is. You know, and we'll take that because I'd like to know what his political solution is to holding back tyranny besides Israel bad, Iran and Russia not so bad. MAGA, you know, everybody's saying this is a split of MAGA. MAGA was born out of the Tea Party, disaffection with both parties, but pragmatism ultimately delivered Trump via the GOP vehicle. It was working the way it was supposed to work. So let's just look at him saying, I cannot and will not vote for another Republican again. Who hasn't said that as a Republican? Why is this bothering people? I think it's bothering some people because coming from Tucker, a lot of people, and I think rightfully so, are worried about where are your loyalties here. But if we today just deal with the words that he said, you know, I can't vote for, I can't blame him. I genuinely can't because I understand that. I've said that. I understand the feeling of being asked to keep playing a game with people who have no intention of ever letting you win. Okay. I'm not playing that game anymore. But here's what the press and everybody else wants you to take from this. It's a fracture in MAGA. No, it's not. It's a crack up on the right. No, it's not. A movement eating itself. Axios, the rest of them. Growing fractures inside the broad coalition. That's not what this is. And don't let anybody sell you that. That's not what this is. This isn't the movement breaking. This is the movement, I think, actually completing the last. This is the death throes of the GOP as we know it. This is what happens to a party when it tells its voters yes at the microphone and then governs no behind the closed doors. That's been happening for years. The base hasn't fractured. The base fractured a long time ago and said, we're not putting up with this. Have you noticed where the Republicans are? The Republicans are much better than the Paul Ryan Republicans, okay? This is merely the distance between what you're promised and what you were given. And that gap got finally wide enough that a man with 35 years invested looking at it, stepped over the edge and said, I'm not going to do it. So let me talk past you for a second and talk to the people in Washington, okay? Let me talk to them, to the men and women in Washington, D.C. with an R after your name. Stay with me because this concerns you, but this part's for them. I told you this would happen for years. I have said this. I said the day would come when your own people would stop defending you, when their loyalty would run out, when the other side is worse, doesn't work anymore. You all rolled your eyes. I mean, I had Orrin Hatch say, I'll just do a flag burning amendment and that'll bring them all back. Oh my God. Nope. Now it's real. It's here. Your inaction, or worse, your unwillingness to understand that the days of Paul Ryan are over. I mean, look at the people coming in. They're not like you. They're not. And I'm not sure exactly what MAGA actually is. I know everybody wants to make it about Donald Trump and just being a racist, but that's not what it is. I think MAGA is about common sense things that make us strong as a nation again. Donald Trump and MAGA, he was just the first major candidate that said, you know, we're not done as a nation and I'm not going to manage the decline. That's what people want. A healthy and common sense driven country that doesn't destroy their faith and their family and their freedoms. That's what they want. Now, before I say another word to Washington, when this happens, when somebody like Tucker walks, when the next one walks, and there will be a next one, people are going to come and say, circle the wagons. You've got to defend the party. No. No, now's not the time. The stakes are too high. Hold the line. If we can just get the White House and the Senate and the House and a supermajority. Don't rush to defend the GOP. Don't do it. Not because you owe them, you know, or the other side anything. You don't. But because every time you defend them for free, they teach you that betrayal is survivable, that they can ignore you and keep you. The only language a comfortable incumbent understands is the sound of the door closing behind a voter who's done. Yes, we have to stop the authoritarian and crazy left. Yes. But we need to find the Republicans or whatever that stand for something. Stand for something. Not just to burn it down. Not to go, Jews bad, Russia good. Mm-mm. Washington, listen to me carefully. I'm trying to help you. Almost no one around you is. You're not going to survive this. I don't mean a tough cycle coming your way. I mean you are building with your own hands a movement aimed directly at you, and you deserve it. And there's exactly one way to take the power out of a movement like that. Actually, you know, there's a couple of ways. First of all, you don't outspend it. You don't out-message it. Cornyn just outspent his challenger nearly 9-1 in Texas, and the voters retired him anyway. 30 years of seniority gone in a single night. Money didn't save the establishment in Texas, and it's not going to save you either. Now, there are two ways that I can think of you take the steam out of a movement where people are like, I'm leaving the party. The first one is the obvious one that every politician in power will jump to immediately. And that's silence the people who are saying it. That makes you a fascist, an authoritarian. And I know people on the left are trying it, and I'm sure people on the right will try it. And you'll lose, but so will the Republic. The other way to go is to simply remove the reason it exists. And the only way to do that is to start listening to the people who sent you there. And then actually do the thing they sent you to do. That's it. That's the secret in the sauce. Listen and respond. Be a mirror to what your own voters are telling you instead of a wall. I want the GOP to win because I don't want to start a whole new thing. And it's just, I don't want a third party. God, look at France. I want you to win. America needs you to win, but not who you are, not as who you are. I don't want any of that. What I'm telling you right now is I'm describing the natural consequences of you ignoring the voter. So let me give you a test. This is a simple one, okay? It'll cost you nothing except courage. Put the SAVE Act on the floor. Do it. Do it. Proof of citizenship to register to vote in a federal election. Do it. That's the whole thing. It's not a 50-50 issue you get to hide behind. Roughly 7 in 10 Americans support it. Independents support it. Half of Democrats support it. And among Republican voters, your voters, the ones whose name are on, your name is on their yard signs, it's not even a question. It's a settled matter. So put it up. You don't even need it to pass. I pray that it does, but all we need really is a roll call. I want the vote recorded. I want every name on the board lit up green or red. That way the whole country can see it. Because when something has 70% of a nation behind it, 70 plus people among the people who elected you, it's complicated. It's not complicated. There's no nuance here. It's really simple. Did you vote for what your people said you should vote for or not? And that's the real reason. That's the real reason why it never comes to a vote. Not because they'd lose, but because you'd be seen. You'd have to stand in the light. And you'd have people watching what you choose and then judging you. So you bottle it up in a committee. You blame the filibuster. They tell you, we need a supermajority. Yeah. And you know damn well, if we handed you 60 seats tomorrow, you'd discover suddenly we need 67 seats. When a man has to hide his position from the people who hired him, he's not a representative. He's an incumbent. And government, this one is full of incumbent weasels who don't want to tell you where they stand. That's a representative government, by the way, but you've turned it into a performance. Cast the vote. Put it on the floor. Find out who's in, who's out. The ones who sit down, America, show them the same frickin' door Texas just showed Cornyn. back to you, Washington. Let me tell you where this ends. If you don't change it, because you should be far more afraid of the truth than anything said on a podcast. Somewhere out there, this party does exist. Not yet, but it does. Call it whatever you want. Call it the 80% party. A party built on nothing but the things the vast middle of this country, left, right, exhausted, already agree on. Lower the price of health care. Balance the budget. End the forever wars. Stop the deficit spending. Secure the border. Zero tolerance. Zero tolerance for fraud of any kind from any party. And show the people line by line exactly how you're spending our money. I don't think that's a fringe platform. I think that's the kitchen table of the entire country. And if ever somebody builds it, it doesn't dent you. It'll gut you. It guts both of you, left and right, because it walks straight up the middle and takes 80% that you've both been ignoring while you fight over the angry 20%. That should scare the hell out of you. Not the guy who said on the radio, the thing that everybody, every Republican is thinking, I can't vote for another Republican again. The warning, and I'm aiming it exactly at one target, and it's not Tucker, and it's not the voters heading for the exits, not at the other side of the aisle. It's at you, the ones with the R. Be bold, be real, be a mirror to your own people who are telling you what they need. When an issue is close, okay, room to interpret, fine. But when an issue has the whole country standing behind it, when 70% and climbing, you don't get to deliberate, you act. You act now. Well, there's still a choice, and that choice is not between winning and an obituary. Because I'll tell you, plainly, the way I see it, I look at the GOP today, I don't recognize the party of Lincoln, not even a little bit. You still have time to be a party worth defending, but you're running out of time, and you're running out of people and voices that will defend you, except the ones who are defending you because you're paying them to defend you, and that's not a base. That's a service with a receipt. Back in a minute. All right, let me tell you about our sponsor. It's Byrna Launcher. According to FBI statistics, less than 0.01% of altercations require a lethal response. Think about that for a second. Spent a lot of time talking about self-defense in terms of the most extreme scenarios, but in most of the time, what people really need is a way to stop the threat without using deadly force. That's where Byrna comes in. They've created a powerful, less lethal self-defense option that gives you the ability to protect yourself and your family without the legal, financial, and emotional consequence that comes with pulling the trigger. The Byrna Launcher. It fires kinetic and chemical irritant rounds up to 60 feet and can incapacitate an attacker for up to 40 minutes. It doesn't require a permit, no background checks, legal in all 50 states. 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If you have a child who's over 18, headed off to college, a spouse who travels, parents you worry about, Byrna is worth looking at. 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

0: Let me just make one final button on that monologue. You have to be very well aware of people who are the voice of your grievance. That's a very dangerous place to be. Are they a voice of your grievance, or are they exploiting your grievance? I don't think either of them are great, but one of them is very dangerous. And that's what you really have to take from the story that I just gave you last and in several other cases. Who is exploiting your grievance, and who is actually voicing your grievance?
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0: 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I can't believe it's been 4 years since the overturn of Roe, but tragically, abortions have continued to rise. Today, the abortion pill accounts for more than 60% of all abortions. 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
6: An update in the Nancy Guthrie case. I'm Dave Anthony, Fox News, and it is difficult for her daughter, Savannah, who got choked up on NBC's Today Show.
7: We are in agony. We cannot be at peace.
6: Asking again for the public's help, saying someone knows something about her mother's kidnapping from her Arizona home more than 4 months ago. As we learn more about the ransom notes the family got in February, the first one demanded money, the second one...
8: Read that Nancy Guthrie had passed away after being taken from her home. Sources tell Fox the wording is believed to have read that Nancy Guthrie was buried with nature. Law enforcement has not confirmed whether the original notes are authentic, but we are told the messages are treated as if they're real.
6: That's Fox's Matt Finn. President Trump keeps insisting talks with Iran are going well. Writing on Truth Social this morning, despite false statements from Iran, they did agree to high-level nuclear inspections as the president pushes to prevent Iran from having weapons. The president also wrote, money the U.S. is releasing for Iran will be controlled by the U.S. for Iran to buy American food and medical supplies. Iran also disputes that, saying they'll spend it how they want. Republican Senator Tim Sheehy tells Fox,
9: they're not going to use it to rebuild their country. They're going to use it for bullets, bombs, rockets, suicide vests, and to broadly kill Americans and kill Israelis.
6: And Fox's Trey Yingst reports from Tel Aviv.
10: We have seen a reduction in the tension between Israel and Hezbollah, another key point in this broader memorandum of understanding. The Israelis say they did take some action against Hezbollah gunmen earlier today that were threatening their forces.
6: Iran-backed Hezbollah claims Israel shot at civilians and breached the ceasefire. The president also posted this morning the Strait of Hormuz is open. There was record oil shipping yesterday, 19 million barrels, and oil prices are down again, 1%, continuing to fall from the surge during the conflict on Wall Street, though. A sell-off, the Nasdaq's down more than 300 points. Later today, the president goes to Pennsylvania touting American manufacturing at a Mack truck assembly plant, the same one President Biden went to 5 years ago, promoting his manufacturing policies. 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
6: Well, back to Wall Street. We mentioned a sell-off. The NASDAQ down 324 points. Chip makers like Micron losing 9%. SanDisk plunging 11%. Among the big AI concern losers this morning, the Dow is dropping 110 points. The NASDAQ, the S&P 500 losing 68. And speaking of technology,
13: the president signed two executive orders, one on offense to develop advanced quantum computing technology through public-private partnership, and one on defense against security threats the technology could create.
14: America is celebrating 250 years of ingenuity, innovation, and invention this year, and today's commitments to quantum leadership will help secure that legacy for decades to come.
13: Quantum computers can evaluate millions of possibilities at once, for example, to easily break through encryption systems. The defensive order directs federal agencies to move to post-quantum cryptography within 5 years. The other sets a goal of building a powerful quantum computer for research by 2028. The administration announced plans last month to invest in 9 quantum computing and manufacturing companies. Chris Foster, Fox News.
6: At the Senate, a housing bill has passed with support from Republicans and Democrats.
15: The goal? Reduce federal regulations and expand local control. It's one of the most sweeping efforts in recent decades to increase supply and bring down prices, which in many cases are out of reach for prospective first-time homebuyers. The average home in the U.S. now costs more than $500,000. Banking Committee Ranking Member Elizabeth Warren says, for the first time ever, private equity will be blocked from buying up single-family homes and trying to turn housing into one more Wall Street investment. The House is expected to give final approval later this week. Tom Rigotti, Fox News.
6: And we mentioned oil down about 1% today. WTI is back to $73 a barrel. That's less than $10 more than before the Iran price surge. No change at the gas pump today. AAA's national average for regular remains $3.92 per gallon. I'm Dave Anthony, and this is Fox News.
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2: Hello, America. Welcome to the Glenn Beck Program. It's Election Day in several states. New York is one of them. They got a full-fledged socialist that is running in New York. I wonder if the people of New York will reject her. Not. We'll get into this here in just a minute. And five stories I want you to look at from today's news. We'll do those in 60 seconds. First, let me tell you about Z Factor. 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All right. I had a big change in my life when I sobered up. What a surprise. In case you don't know, I'm a recovering alcoholic. I screwed up my life, blah, blah, blah. And I was, whoa, for me, I've got all of these problems. And why does this stuff keep happening to me? I love that. I laugh at myself now because I was such an idiot. Why does this stuff always happen to me? Well, it's happening to you because that's life screaming at you. Stop doing that. Okay. In many cases, you're causing your own problems. Why do I always find a man that is abusive? I don't know, but there's something that is in you that is calling that up. Okay. Not always the case, but if it keeps happening to you, it's calling it up. You know, why do I keep finding all of these people? I keep finding all these people and they just keep breaking up with me. It probably is you. I know when they break up with you and they say it's not you. If they're all kind of saying the same kind of thing, it is you. It is you. Life screams at you sometimes. Okay. Stop doing that. So I'm looking at the news. I look at it every day and I think, what is the news screaming at us? What is the thing that we're like, okay, this is the universe saying, stop, America. Let me give you five stories and see if you can spot the thread here. Okay. Story one, Supreme Court this week decided to take up a gun case out of Washington, D.C. Man named Dante Carter. He was stopped by police. A lower appeals court had thrown it out, you know, said the stop was unlawful. Fine, courts do that. But listen to the part of the reasoning. The court leaned on the fact that Carter was, in their words, a black man in a heavily policed area. His race was folded into whether his Fourth Amendment rights had been violated. Two justices, Samuel Alito, Clarence Thomas, looked at that and said, wait a minute. You can't build a man's constitutional protection on the color of his skin, even when the results help him. You can't do that. They wanted the court to hear it precisely because the racial logic cut in a sympathetic direction. That's story number one. Hold on to that one. Now, story number two comes out of Texas. Democrat running for Senate, James Talrico. Talrico said of his own ability to understand the world that his imagination is limited by his own background and identity of being white and a male. Now, he offered this as some sort of humility, okay? Let's be generous. Take it as a man who says, I have blind spots. I just can't see everything. Okay, whatever. But notice the mechanism of the claim. The limit isn't experience or his reading or his choices. The limit is his category. The category of his race and his sex set that is putting the limit and the ceiling on what his mind can reach. Wow. I mean, think about how racist that is. If I said, you know, Talrika, let's say he was African-American, and I said, you know, well, his imagination is limited because he's black. I mean, that's clearly racist, right? Okay. Story three. Joy Reid, talking about the 4th of July. She's not excited about it. What a surprise. She said, black Americans are not excited about the 4th of July, that to black America, Independence Day is Juneteenth. Okay. I guess there is a clear, honorable point buried in there, you know, when freedom actually arrived for whom. And, you know, let's not wave that away. But I'll bet you Joy Reid had no idea what Juneteenth was. Most Americans had no idea. Most black Americans had no idea what Juneteenth was until recently. But I don't want to argue this. I want you to look at the shape of the sentence here. She didn't say, I feel this way. She said, black people are not excited. Oh, okay. All right. So there's one holiday for one category and another holiday for another category. The nation's birthday has to be sorted by skin. Hold on to that. Let me give you story four. We're doing five stories. Let me give you story four. Across the ocean, Great Britain, teenager, Henry Nowak. He was murdered. You know it. It was the, you know, the guy stabbed him. The Brits now say it was an example of two-tier policing. The accusation, the law comes down harder and softer depending on which group you belong to. Since then, a senior police chief, Greater Manchester's own top constable, came out and said the race guidance given to officers should be rewritten, that the social engineering language baked into how police are trained was feeding the perception that justice isn't blind. So a man inside the system is asking to take the category back out of policing. Hold that one closest to all. Let me give you the fifth story. Church in Virginia, historic, mostly white, congregation, generations ago, owned slaves. Its members took part in a black-led walking tour, a slave trail through Richmond, and confront and atone for that history. Now, examining our own history, honestly, that is absolutely not just acceptable. It is also commendable, okay? As a Christian, I think it's kind of required. But watch what's being atoned for and by whom. Not the men who did it, because they're two centuries dead. The living are doing the penance for an inheritance of guilt. Guilt assigned by not anything they did, but by the group they were born into. Five stories. A gun case, Senate candidate, TV host, British murder, church walk. Left, right, American, foreign, legal, and religious. What's the thread here? Identity politics is the easy way, okay? You have Thomas and Alito blowing that apart. They're conservatives, and the racial logic in their case helped the defendant. A partisan would cheer for that outcome. So why did they refuse to? Why? Because the thread running through all five of these is not left or right. It's this. Every single one of them swaps the category for the person. Don't look at it as race. Look at it as categories. You cannot create categories over individuals. When the man becomes his race or his disability or whatever, over who he is as an individual, there's trouble on the horizon. The citizen who becomes his demographic before he becomes an American. The believer that inherits guilt by bloodline rather than by his own deeds. The mind has a ceiling that's set by their skin. In every single case, the individual has disappeared and the group steps forward to stand in its place. And that's why I dragged a Supreme Court dissent into the same room as a guilt trip church walk. Because Alito and Thomas are warning you about the principle and not the politics. The exact same logic that helps Dante Carter today is the logic that harms the next man tomorrow. Because once you agree that the category decides, you're no longer arguing whether to judge people by their group, because you've already lost that. You're only haggling over which groups get which treatment. So, to me, here is what the news is shouting to me today. Go back and read the worst chapters of human history. Every single chapter. The camps, the purges, the trail of tears, the massacres. Not one of them began with a monster announcing, "Hey, everybody, come on over here. I'm evil. Let's all be evil together." No, it began with a clerk or a teacher or a kindly reformer training ordinary people to stop seeing the man in front of them and start seeing the category he belongs to. Dehumanization is always step two. Step one, de-individualization. Quiet, bureaucratic, often dressed up as fairness, as repair, as safety, as justice long overdue. It never arrives wearing the face of cruelty. It arrives wearing the face of correction. And the single most radical thing the founders in this country ever did, the idea that took mankind thousands of years and gallons of blood to even reach, was the individual. One soul, equal before the law, judged on what he did, not his tribe, not his father's sins, not his skin. That idea is the American firewall. It is the entire firewall. And right now we're prying bricks out of it from five different directions, five stories today. I didn't reach back over weeks. Those are today's headlines. One brick at a time, taking that out of our firewall. And each of us certain that our brick was the unfair one. And we are always, always astonished when the wall comes down and the rubble looks exactly like the thing we swore we would never build again. So here's the lesson, the one that history is writing on the chalkboard and screaming at me because the class keeps failing the test. Category is the first step toward the camp every time. And you either train yourself to see the person, the one, the soul, the man with a name, or you will eventually relearn the hard way in the dark why your grandfathers bled to make you stop seeing the group. So today, see the person. It's that simple. And it's that hard. But it's the whole ballgame. Back in just a minute.
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3: 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With lesson plans for all ages, so your family can learn how to defend our freedoms.
2: So we have this unique way of disagreeing about everything. The reflecting pool is driving me out of my mind. We argue about absolutely everything. And part of that is a good thing. It's a byproduct of liberty. You know, we love to debate. Okay. I have a right. Yeah. Okay. I got it. That's why it is so shocking to me that there is one amendment in our Bill of Rights that we have never fought about. No quibble. I can't find anyone making a case against it. Like, you know, this shouldn't be a right. I'm not. Do you know which one it is? We've never argued about it. I call it the invisible number three, the Third Amendment. Not one single Supreme Court debate on it. We're all pretty cool with not letting the government quarter soldiers in our homes without our permission. Okay. But we should not forget about it. Even though we don't argue about it, we shouldn't forget about it because, you know, quartering of the soldiers, that was one of the beefs that the government, you know, that the people had with the government of Great Britain. They were just sending people in and just saying, go find somebody, just go live in their house. You'll find something on them. I mean, it was really bad. But when we put that in there, we think no quartering ever. No. That's not what that amendment says. You can quarter soldiers. You just have to vote on it. You have to pass a law about it. So what are the conditions where the government could say, yeah, you've got to have some people stay at your house? Because the Constitution is clear. All they have to do is pass a law and they can make people stay in your house. Did you know that? So we've put together, can we play just a little bit of the song behind me as I'm talking about this? This is a third song. It's about the forgotten number three.

0: So this is part of the summer of 250, and it's the quiet number three. And you get with each amendment song and each amendment, you get something you can go over with your family. And this one is kind of actually fun because we're asking you to have the conversation with your family. And there's no right answer on this, no wrong answer on this either. What would have to happen? Make a case to quarter soldier. Make a case that the government can say, yep, they're going to stay in your house. What could possibly happen where that law could be passed? Kind of a fun exercise you could do in your car or whatever with your kids as you're traveling this summer. But get the whole understanding of the entire Bill of Rights, because a lot of people don't even know what number three is. A lot of people don't know what the Fourth Amendment is. I mean, do you know the amendments? Do you? Because I barely did. And I started doing, you know, this exercise about 8 months ago to try to get this ready for you this summer. And I learned a lot, You can't defend the things that you don't understand. So quiet number three in the study guide with the lessons, the stories, the activities for all ages is out now at torch250.com. 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But anyway, get your kids thinking about the principles of this country. 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If we want another 250 years, we got to do some things to remind our kids what they're fighting for. Do we still have the OnlyFans thing that we played yesterday? There's a clip from this podcast.
1: I can stall because I was going to say I felt like an OnlyFans model learning about quiet number three. So, but now that I've read it, I feel smarter than an OnlyFans model, and you will too.
0: Well, yeah, you were never an OnlyFans model. Here, play it.
2: What country did the United States gain its independence from?
3: Europe.
0: Oh boy.
3: I can't.
2: Who was the first president of the USA?
3: He had a top hat. Yeah.
0: Oh my gosh. Okay. Stop. It only goes downhill from there. It really only goes downhill. Don't let your kids be like that. Don't be like that yourself. Know what you're trying to defend. Know your history. And there's all kinds of ways that we make it really fun to learn history as a family, as an individual, or as a kid. Just go to torch250.com. By the way, Torchy, the insider, asked that we give them all of the lyrics to the song. So we listened. It's up there now. All the lyrics for all the songs are up there. And each week we release a lesson plan and a new song for all 10 amendments. We're up to amendment number three, the quiet number three, at torch250.com. More in a minute.
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14: Fox News, I'm Chris Foster. NBC Today's Show co-host Savannah Guthrie again is asking someone who knows something to come forward after it's disclosed that the second ransom note sent to media outlets in February said her kidnapped mother, Nancy, had died and was buried.
15: We are in agony. We cannot be at peace.
14: The note came 5 days after Nancy Guthrie was reported missing from her home in Arizona. Iran denies there's a plan to allow nuclear inspectors back into the country.
16: After Vice President J.D. Vance announced that Iran has agreed to allow international inspectors into their country, President Trump posted on Truth Social this morning saying, in part, if they did not agree to this, there would be no further negotiations. The Iranians today are going on the record saying they did not agree to this point.
14: Fox's Trey Yingst, Iran's president and foreign minister, are in Pakistan today for talks. Tech stocks are way down today, so are oil prices. 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

Ah, glad you're here. Thank you so much. I hope you don't mind. I'm fascinated by our 250th. I remember when I was a kid and it was the bicentennial, and I remember thinking 250 years. I'll be dead by then. Won't I? You know, when you're a kid, you just think like by 30, I'll be dead because 30 is really old. But here we are at the 250th anniversary, and I'm fascinated at how we are not really celebrating it this time around. The bicentennial was everywhere, everywhere. And, you know, we were proud of it, and we're not. And I think it's because we've lost our stories. And I'm looking for stories to tell you every day, you know, this month, and try to get you a little interested in American history. And not the names and the dates and all of that stuff, because that doesn't matter. It's the stories. And I found a story yesterday that happened 250 years ago this week. So it was right before we signed the Declaration of Independence. I didn't even know we were at war. Did you know we were at war before we declared our independence? they had already sent ships over. We were already at war. We were fighting them. Okay. And so it was like, you know, why might as well. We might as well. But the ships were in our harbors. The British ships were in our harbors. And I found a story that I just, wait until you hear the end of the story. Who are we really? Okay. Who are we? We are people that when the experts have written us off, we are the ones that just keep standing. Now, maybe it's because we're too dumb. I don't know. But what created us is that we don't run from things. We run towards the trouble, not away from the problem. And then we are like, we can solve it. And then, you know, when we can't really solve it, somehow or another, a miracle always saves us. Okay. So let me take you to a sandbar. It's June this week, 1776. And you're standing on a low, hot, mosquito bitten island in the mouth of the Charleston Harbor. There's a fort here. And I'm being very, very generous when I say it's a fort. It's a square pen of palmetto logs. They're 16 feet apart, packed in between with sands. Two walls are finished, okay? The back of it is open, you know, entirely. It's half built. It's the kind of thing that if you saw that on your own property and somebody came by, you'd be like, yeah, that was a project I meant to get to and I never really did it. Okay. Out past the bar, coming for it, is the most powerful navy in the history of the world. Nine British warships, hundreds of guns, and on board is a guy named Sir Peter Parker. You'll remember that name because he's Spider-Man in a white wig, okay? Peter Parker has crossed the ocean to put down a rebellion, and behind him, a few thousand redcoats, and their spider senses are tingly, okay? General Henry Clinton, waiting to come ashore and finish whatever the cannons would start, because they're just going to blow everything up, okay? They've done the math. Everybody's done the math. And the math says,

0: says, oh, that little pen of logs. Yeah, that'll be gone in about 10 minutes. Okay. And Charleston will be gone by supper time. So the American general in charge of the whole Southern theater agreed. Charles Lee was his name. He wrote out, he looked at the thing. He said, that's your defense? These two little walls of logs? Are you kidding me? This is a slaughter pen. He's like, get out of there. Get out. They'll knock it down within a half an hour, abandon the place, pull everybody out. Okay. But that's not the American way. He's like, don't die for a sandcastle. But the colonel inside that sandcastle, he's a planter. William, I think his name is Moultrie. He's not famous, not a man you've ever heard of. But you've seen the result of what he did in a couple of ways. So what did he do? He didn't give a big speech or anything. He just declined to leave. He was like, nah, we're going to stay. He had about 435 men, some South Carolina regulars, out on the far end of the island. Men were dug alongside 30 native warriors. And the fort had been, you know, raised in part by the hand of enslaved Africans who hauled and stacked the logs in the heat. They were there as well. The whole thing improvised. I mean, it's an unfinished collection of human beings that are not somebody that's going to stand up, okay? And they decide to stand on a position the smartest man in the army had already said, get the hell away from that thing. Now, here's the thing that nobody knew. Not Parker, not Clinton. I don't even think Moultrie knew this, okay? Palmetto, it's not oak. When you fire a 32-pound iron ball at an oak wall, what happens? We've seen this in all of the movies and everything else that ever show us fort getting attacked. The wood splinters, and it becomes shrapnel, and it kills all the people behind it, and that's how a fort dies, and it dies quickly. But palmetto is soft. It's spongy. So the British, they open up the fire that morning, and they're expecting 20 minutes. We'll be on the shore in about 30 minutes, okay? And they hit it with everything. I mean, thunder that you could feel in your chest across the water. And the cannonballs hit those palmetto logs, and the logs just take it. The whole wall, it was like jello. It would just quiver and swallow the ball and then hold. And the shot sunk into the sponge and then just stopped. 9 or 10 hours, the greatest Navy on earth hammered the half-finished pen of logs, and the pen wouldn't break. The sandcastle was standing. It was crazy. It's crazy. The men inside were doing something, you know, with their cannons that the British, they weren't expecting this. Okay. They expected that to be over in 20 minutes, but those palmetto logs held. And so they had time to aim slowly and carefully. They were low on powder. They couldn't waste a single shot. So every ball that they sent back had to go into the ship. So they needed patience. And it was almost cruel. The fort that was supposed to die in half an hour, 10 hours in, was tearing the fleet apart. And then came the moment where we make statues of these people. A British round caught the flagstaff and cut it clean. The flag was Moultrie's own design. It was one of the first flags that we had for the Revolution. It was blue, and it had a white crescent up at the top corner. And when the staff was cut, it fell down. Now, I didn't know this, but, you know, if a flag falls in a fort, the men firing on that flag, they immediately look at that and go, they've surrendered, okay? When it falls to the ground, that's what happens, okay? Flag going down means that, surrender, it's over. A sergeant named William Jasper, he looks out at the fallen flag laying out there in the killing ground, outside of the walls, okay? He didn't think about the math either. He climbed up onto the rampart, full view of every gun in the British fleet. He jumped down outside of the wall. He walks out in the open. He picks that blue flag up off the sand. And because the staff was gone, he tied the flag to the rammer of a cannon. You know, it's a sponge on a pole. And he climbed back up and he planted the flag back up on the wall. He held it up so every ship out there would understand. The answer is still no. No. No. We're not moving. They started in the morning. It's now nightfall. It's in the summer. It's been a long day. The fleet pulls back because they're bleeding. They're hemorrhaging. They're beaten. It was the very first time that in war, Americans stood toe-to-toe with the Royal Navy and won. And it happened 6 days before the Declaration of Independence was even signed. Governor of South Carolina took the sword off his own belt and gave it to Sergeant Jasper. And that tree became kind of important. They didn't build a statue of this. That's the South Carolina flag. It has the crescent moon up at the top. I'm sorry, South Carolina, for just discovering this. You're all rolling your eyes going, yeah, hello, dummy. Most Americans don't know this. That's why the palmetto tree is on that flag. That unimpressive spongy wood that everybody overlooked goes on a South Carolina flag, still flying today. The state made an emblem out of the thing the enemy underestimated. So why is this story important today? Every wise voice has told these people the position was indefensible. Abandoned. Get out of there. Be reasonable. Cut your losses. Had they listened to the smart money, Charleston falls, the South open up, and the whole story of America bends in a completely different direction. The Republic has always been the half-finished fort that experts have always written off. Right now, somebody is doing the math on you. You, in your own life, or on your town, or on your faith, on the whole idea of self-government. There are millions of people now saying it's a sandcastle. It's naive. It won't hold. The forces against it are just too big, too modern, too sophisticated. Be reasonable. Walk away. Don't walk away. Don't walk away. Be palmetto. The soft wood that takes the blow and doesn't splinter. It's like Jell-O. I'm built for this. And when the flag goes down, and it will go down. Some days it goes all the way down into the sand. Be the one willing to climb over the wall in front of everything and put it back up on any pole you can find. Put it back up. We keep the Republic by holding the ground that clever men have already surrendered. We're seeing it saved by miracles now and by people standing up and doing the right thing. They had already surrendered this nation to the global elites. Somebody climbed over the wall, picked the flag back up and said, not today, Satan. Not today. Back in a minute. 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
0: You know, Jason and I were just talking during the break with the insiders about gas prices coming down. They're not here in Idaho. They're still up over $4.50, and that's ridiculous. And it's got to stop. It's got to stop. Now, gas, oil. You know, when oil was, went from $80 a barrel to $120 overnight, we felt it at the gas pump that day. Now it's in the 70s and 80s. It's back down to where it was when we had $3 a gallon gas. And somehow or another, the prices, you know, in some parts of the country, the prices just aren't coming down. Why is that? Why is that? I'd like to know. I mean, I know you had to make your money because of what was in the ground. So I have no problem. I have no problem with that. But how long does that last? How long before all that gas is gone? And how come you raised the price when you didn't bring the new tanker in? You raised the price as the price of oil was going up. So you made all that money. Shouldn't it be the other way now? The gas, oil.

0: oil prices are coming down? Because oil prices are falling. Donald Trump just tweeted that what was it? 19 million barrels came out of the Strait of Hormuz yesterday. It's a record. It's a record. Why is my gas still so high? I'd like to know. And I don't want your bullcrap answer either. I'm tired of your bullcrap answer. You can, you have to explain why they went up when you still had gas in the ground that you had paid a low price for. Why did the price go up? You explain that to me, then you can explain why it won't come down now when the price of gas. Why am I paying the gas price for the future? And I'm not paying the future gas price now. I don't understand that. Who's making money on this? It's despicable. It really is. Aren't we all in this together? Do you have to gouge our eyes out every single time? And it's not the local gas station's fault. I mean, it might be sometimes, but it's usually not the local gas station's fault. It's the oil companies. And, you know, stop treating us like we're imbeciles. Why does everybody insist on, it's like Apple with the damn short cords. Why do you insist on making us hate you every time I try to go plug my Apple product in? Because I hate you every time. Every time there's a short cord, I'm like, nope, couldn't make it. Couldn't make it a normal length. Could we, Apple? I mean, I have that argument in my head every time. Couldn't do it the normal length. Could you, Apple? It's the same thing that's happening to you oil companies. And you're not enemies of the people. You provide a great service. You power the world. You make our heat and air conditioning and our cars work, and it's great. Can you stop making us hate you, please? Jeez. I don't understand it. What is the price of gasoline now in Texas, Jason?
1: It's like right at $3. And some gas stations have gone down below. I know. I'm looking at the insiders now. They're all posting their gas prices across the country. And it seems like the norm is $3.50 and above. At $3.50, Texans are like,
0: nope. $4.55 in Idaho.
1: No.
0: But Ricky, what are you paying?
2: Oh, we are coming down. Like, we're in the mid threes right now in South Florida. And South Florida is typically more expensive than Central and North Florida.
1: Mid threes.
0: I had to drive. I drove 6 hours down almost to Vegas and then back. And I didn't pay under $4.30 a gallon anywhere, just 2 days ago. Mm-hmm. I mean, I think we're getting ripped off here just a little bit. I think we're getting ripped off. But anyway, it is coming down. There is relief coming at the pump. I mean, not you, California. I'm sorry. I didn't mean to include you. There's no relief coming for you. But everywhere else, relief is coming.
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8: Iran will comply or battle in the negotiations. I'm Dave Anthony, Fox News. President Trump posted that this morning on Truth Social, adding the U.S. will ensure nuclear honesty from Iran in preventing them from getting weapons.
9: After Vice President Vance said Iran had agreed to allow U.N. inspectors into the country today, a spokesman from Iran's foreign ministry said that is false. Last week, Vance said the U.S. won't give the Iranians anything if they don't make commitments that he wants over its nuclear program.
8: Fox's Lucas Tomlin said at the White House, the president also wrote in his post, the U.S. will control any money given to Iran for them to buy American food and medical supplies. Iran disputes that, saying they'll spend it how they want. Republican Senator Tim Sheehy tells Fox.
10: Negotiations with Iran hope don't float. We can't trust them to do what they say they're going to do. We need to make sure there are concrete safeguards wherein we control those funds. For example, if we're going to unfreeze funds, we don't give it to the Iranians and hope they buy American farm goods.
8: Speaking of money,
11: an official request has not yet been made by the White House, but Pentagon officials have told senators they will need about $80 billion in supplemental spending to cover the cost of the U.S. campaign against Iran. That comes on top of an already large increase in proposed defense spending, $1.5 trillion for the upcoming fiscal year.
8: Fox's Jared Halpern at the White House. We expect an update from the Justice Department, getting it now, on another health care fraud crackdown. The Wall Street Journal reports there are about 450 people facing charges in Medicaid and hospice fraud totaling $6.5 billion. Another emotional plea from Savannah Guthrie this morning for someone who knows something to come forward in the search for a missing mother.
12: So no matter how much I try to come out here every day and smile and find that joy, and I will, I promise I will. 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
8: Saying on NBC's Today Show, she's in agony. Mid the update we're getting on the second ransom note the family got back in February after mother was kidnapped. It said Nancy Guthrie's dead and buried in nature. 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
8: While the U.S. and Iran continue what have been at times difficult talks trying to end the conflict, another American adversary, the Taliban, is entering rare negotiations in Europe.
5: A delegation from Kabul is to hold talks with European Union staff in Brussels. The Taliban have been international pariahs since they regained power in Afghanistan in 2021 following the withdrawal of American forces. Special 24-hour visas have been issued to allow these talks to take place. The discussions are expected to focus on deportations. Afghans whose asylum claims in Europe have been rejected and are due to be sent back. Human rights groups warn the meeting could result in vulnerable people being put in danger. Afghan authorities have imposed huge restrictions on rights, particularly for women and girls. Jonathan Savage, Fox News.
8: Two more people have been arrested in the plot the FBI thwarted this month that aimed to target the UFC Freedom 250 event on the White House lawn. It's now seven facing charges. Prosecutors say they intended to use armed drones and a team of snipers. It could have been a lot worse. That's what we're learning about a deadly shooting at a library yesterday in Northern California.
16: Two adults are killed, a child hospitalized with what are called minor injuries in the shooting at the Butte County Library in Chico, California. It was open a little after 5 p.m. when police say an 18-year-old Chico resident, Bradley Scott Sayer, went in wanting to conduct a 1999 Columbine High School-type massacre. And there's no indication he had any connection to the victims. Gunshots and screaming can be heard on the 911 call. Police set up a perimeter around the building. Some went in. The suspect fled out the back where other officers were waiting and made the arrest, recovering one gun with no shots fired. Chris Foster, Fox News.
8: On Wall Street, the Dow is up 47 points. But the NASDAQ is down big, plunging 423 on a lot of concern about global chip making. And those stocks are down. I'm Dave Anthony. This is Fox News.
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0: America. Welcome to the Glenn Beck Program. It's Tuesday. There's a lot to cover in the news. We have from U.S. Intel, what a surprise, this has just been released, proving the coronavirus research in China, even as Fauci was denying. I think they need to bring him in front of Congress again. You just need to ask him, you know, just like you to testify. Is what you said to Congress true, yes or no? They can't do anything about it unless he lies again. But he'll be forced to say, no, I wasn't telling you the truth. Whatever. So at least we'd be on record. He'd have to admit that he lied. And I would guess you could get him into more lies because he's too arrogant to tell you the full truth. He's just too arrogant. And then he'd finally go to jail, and I think that should be done. Also, the asylum seeker who made the craziest claim on why he wasn't the rapist of this woman. Wait until you hear this story. It is, I mean, you think you've heard nuts things before? Nah, you haven't even scratched the surface. We have more nuts for you than you can possibly imagine. We'll get to that. Also, Donald Trump is thinking about raising the price of admission. You know, if you want to come in and you want to be a citizen, well, it's going to cost you a little bit more. Good. I say raise it to $1 trillion. Whatever it takes. Just stop all of this. Stop this until we have it under control. When we have it under control, then fine. But, admission here should not be free. It shouldn't be free. All right. More in just a second. We have Tim Barton coming in with us. He has just written with his father, David Barton, a new book about the 56 signers. I've been reading about the signers. I have not read this book yet. I have to get it. But I've been reading about some of the signers, and I am learning so much. These guys were incredible. He's got the receipts on it. So we're going to talk to him on this here in just a second. First, let me talk to you about Chapter. One of the strangest things about getting older is that life gets more complicated right about the time you're hoping it would get simpler. You know, when you're young, you expect confusion. It's pretty much par for the course. I mean, you're still just figuring things out. The very beginning of building a career and starting a family, you make mistakes. You know, all the fun stuff. Believe me, you will look back on it as fun. But there comes a point where you're like, okay, I've been doing this now. Things should get easier, right? Then somebody hands you a stack of Medicare options, and you're comparing plans and network coverage and prescriptions and costs and trying to figure out which choice actually makes sense for your life. You're like, can somebody make this easy? Yes, Chapter did. And the reason why they did it is because the guy who started it, his parents got screwed by somebody saying, no, I'm doing all of the comparisons for you. He was only there making money, okay? Most of these guys are only making money because they go with the plans that pay them the most. And most of them can't compare all of the plans. Chapter can. They have it now. They have the system that can compare everything. They listen to you and they find the one that's right for you. I want you to go to Chapter. Go to Chapter right now. The address is, it's a free call. It #250. #250. Say the keyword Chapter. #250. Keyword Chapter. See, they already made that easy. Tim, my man, how are you?
1: I'm good. Glenn, how are you?
0: I am great. I'm excited to read the book about the 56 founders. It's called Lives, Fortunes, and Sacred Honor. How long you guys been working on this? How many books are you writing? Like 400 books. How long did it take you to write this one?
1: In fairness, this is one we've been writing for 20 years because we've been studying, I mean, maybe even 30 or 40, right? We've been studying these guys forever. You and my dad for 20 years have been studying and telling their stories. And we finally said that this seems like the optimal time for people. Right. If we're talking about the 250, like, hey guys, let's have a place we can go back and not just have a general conceptual understanding where you and my dad, again, for like 20 plus years have been working on helping Americans understand this, but have a place where instead of just learning the general story of them, let's get some specific details. And so this has been a labor of love really for the entire time my dad's been doing this, for the entire time I've been with them. But we focused on this probably for 8 or 9 months hard, trying to get all the stories lined up and writing and getting it ready to come out this summer.
0: That's great. I have to tell you, Paul Harvey wrote a book on the 56 signers, and it was a very thin book. It wasn't like what you've just done. Tell me what you found that surprised even you that you're going through and you're like, people have got to know about this guy.
1: Yeah. So some of the stories, some of the guys we already had a general understanding of, but then when you do a deeper dive, you're like, this guy's even more impressive than we realized. And Glenn, we talk about it all the time. Like, it blows up all of the narratives we think. Right. Like, you know, John Witherspoon, who was the president of what became Princeton University, trained more founding fathers than any other individual. We know that he was a pastor, but when you start looking into the fact, oh, so he was a Presbyterian revivalist preacher from Scotland, and you start studying some of his background, you're like, this was far more of a fired up Christian pastor than even maybe a general surface understanding would give you. You look at guys, stories that might be more surprising, that actually, one of the ones that got me, William Whipple, a signer of the Declaration, his father was a merchant trader and so had lots of trade ships, which is not surprising. And his family actually engaged, one of the things they did was engage in the slave trade. And of like the 100-something voyages he took, it was like 12 or 13 voyages that had, they transported slaves. So it's not the majority of what they did, but he grew up in a family that literally they were slave traders. And he becomes a guy who his father gives him a slave. He goes to fight in the American Revolution. He signs a declaration. He becomes then a soldier.

0: in the revolution. He took the slave his dad gave him, but he's an abolitionist. And he's like, this is dumb. And at one point he was talking that the individual that was a slave is known as Prince Whipple. Now, Prince was not an uncommon term for a lot of slaves back then, and the last name was often the last name of whoever the slave master was. But he tells Prince, he says, Prince, we must be men of courage and stand our ground. And Prince tells William, he says, I would be a lot more courageous and I'd stand my ground a lot better if I had freedom. And William says, you're right. Well, then you're free. And literally on the spot says, you are free. Please continue to fight with me. And Prince fights for the rest of the revolution. When the revolution is over, he gets the official certificate that he gets his freedom. William closes the family slave trade business. So you have a kid who grows up in a family business where they are slave traders. He becomes an abolitionist, frees his slaves, stops the slave trade for the family. And again, like, you start reading these stories and you're like, not only are these guys a lot different than we realize, they're so much more honorable. One of my favorite stories, Thomas Nelson Jr. was a signer of the Declaration from Virginia. He and George Washington were really good friends. And there's actually some really fun letters from George Washington to Thomas Nelson Jr. about how God's hand was all over what they were doing in the American Revolution. God showed up time and time again to save the military. But Thomas Nelson Jr. is a commanding officer at Yorktown, the last major battle of the Revolution. And Thomas Nelson Jr. was also a very wealthy guy, but he used all of his wealth to fund the military and the endeavors of what the Continental Congress was trying to do. So he gave it all for the cause of liberty. But because he's a wealthy guy, he was in Yorktown. He leaves Yorktown to be part of the military. The British have taken over Yorktown, and he had the nicest house in Yorktown. So the officers make that the place where they're going to stay. And as the men surround Yorktown, the Continental Army, Yorktown is under siege. He's with an artillery unit and they're firing cannonballs into Yorktown and they're driving the British back. And he realizes they fired on every house except mine. And that's literally where the British officers are. So he goes to the guys firing the cannon and says, why aren't you firing at my house? And they said, sir, we know, like, who's paying our check, right? Like, we know who you are. There's no way we would fire in your house. And so the old historic accounts, they said that he pulled out his checkbook and he says, I will give a 5-pound guinea like this. I will give money for every man that the first man that hits it with a cannonball, he gets the first one. But then every cannonball after that, I will literally pay every man. Well, to this day, his house still stands in Virginia, which is amazing. People can literally go to Yorktown and see it. And there are cannonballs in the side of his house to this day, that record says he literally was paying the men to fire on his own house to drive the British officers back. And Glenn, these are the stories that when you read them, you're like, these guys are amazing. It's so fun stories.
1: How many of them were wealthy and died poor because of this?
0: So I would say that the percentage is small, but I would say probably there were probably 10 or 12 or 15. And right, I mean, obviously wealth, there's different standards.
1: Out of 56. Yeah, sure.
0: But when you talk about wealthy guys, they're John Hancock, very wealthy guy. Thomas Nelson Jr., wealthy. Charles Carroll, there were some very wealthy individuals, but it was not the majority of them. And you do have a great disparity from like the John Hancock. One of John Hancock's best friends and running buddies was Sam Adams. Sam Adams is the poorest of all those guys. And yeah, you know the story, but right, Sam Adams, growing up at 14, goes to Harvard. He graduates when he's 18. His dad wants him to be a lawyer. Mom wants him to go into business. His dad gives him a loan because he decides Sam is going to go into business, and Sam fails, lost all that money. The dad dies, leaves Sam's the business. Sam runs a business in the ground. They go bankrupt. Sam has to find another job, becomes a tax collector, which is super funny to think about. Sam gets fired from being a tax collector because he refused to take in all the taxes that were demanded. Cause he would go to people's houses and he's like, wait, you owe how much? That's crazy. Give me like half of that. And so literally Boston is going in debt because Sam Adams is not collecting enough taxes. But I say this because as you get to like the stamp back tax, Sam doesn't even like really look for another job. He's so fired up for the Patriot cause. So he spends all of his time trying to rally other Americans. And by the time the Continental Congress comes around, Sam's been doing this for more than a decade. And his people say, that's the guy we want to represent us. He understands this the best. He's been writing all these essays, making these speeches. He started the Sons of Liberty. This is the guy we want. But they were embarrassed of the way he looked because he only had one suit and it had holes in it. He had one pair of stockings with holes in it. And so the town took up a collection. One man brought in a tailor that made him a tailored suit. One man bought him six new pairs of stockings. One man bought him a wig. Somebody wrote to John Adams and said, hey, will you loan him a horse? Because we don't want him to have to walk all the way to Philadelphia. So literally, Sam Adams is going because he's this incredible voice, but he's also incredibly poor because not only was he a failed businessman, he spent all of his time trying to rally patriots. And so when you look at the disparity of like a John Hancock, who's this uber wealthy guy, to a Sam Adams, you had people from all walks of life coming together. Some that had been doctors or teachers, some that were farmers, some that were like a Sam Adams, just a patriotic voice, some like a John Hancock, very wealthy. But it was all people who understood the vision. And then when they signed their names on the line, the reason we chose lives, fortunes, and sacred honors is there is not a single person that signed the Declaration of Independence that did not pay to some extent with their life, their fortune, or their sacred honor.
1: Tim, I was reading up on doing something later this week on Caesar Rodney. And he's the guy who had to break the tie. Mm-hmm. For Delaware. And so they've told him, you know, you got to get here. We vote tomorrow and you got to be there. And it was like a 3-day normal ride. He rides hard all night in the rain, et cetera, et cetera. Mm-hmm. What I didn't know about him was that he was so riddled with face cancer that I think it was John Adams who said, not in a joking way, his face was like the size of an apple. He said it was so distorted and so rotted away. By the time he was riding all night, the doctor's like, don't, you'll die, you'll die, you'll die, don't do this. And he wore a veil most of his time because I didn't know that about him. That's suffering beyond.
0: Everything you're saying is correct. It's also something that like, even though they're founding fathers, there were times that people noted that because of the rotting flesh on his face, it also smelled terrible. And so he was so dedicated to be there because he believed in the cause, but he had to keep it covered because it was unsightly and then it smelled bad. But these were people, to your point, who literally were like, I don't care what it costs me. I care that we are doing something for the rising generation, for our kids, for our grandkids. There's a really, really great letter from John Adams to Abigail in 1777. Where as he's a diplomat, at this point, he's already signed the declaration. He's a diplomat over in Europe and he's frustrated. And John Adams was dramatic at times. So this is not like super unusual, which we also cover some of these stories in the John Adams bio in this book. But John Adams writes Abigail. He's so frustrated. He says, Abigail, I don't think people even fully appreciate that. They don't understand what we're doing. They don't fully appreciate what we're doing. He said, I wish I could just gather all of the kids around, like all of the college students, and I wish I could just tell them something. And here's what he said he wanted to tell them. He said, posterity, you will never know how much it costs this present generation to preserve your freedom. I hope you make a good use of it. If you do not, I shall repent in heaven that I ever took half the pains I did to earn it. And this is the sentiment that I would say, even looking back today, most Americans, because we don't know their story, we have no idea the cost that was actually paid for us to be able to be free. And so, Glenn, this is something that we've been for years advocating for people. Go back and learn the story. And honestly, we didn't feel like maybe there was the best resources out there to do it. And so we said, look, in kind of like the wall builders fashion, we want to be the storytellers. Let's tell the story of these guys where we talk about some of their faith, their family, their accomplishments, even some of their positions for the abolition movement or for some of them that actually maintained that slavery position. We tell the good, the bad, and the ugly, but we think every American needs to understand, especially on the 250th, who these men were and the sacrifices they actually made for independence.
1: Tim, as always, good to talk to you. The name of the book is Lives, Fortunes, and Sacred Honor. It comes out today. I can't recommend it highly enough. I mean, these guys have looked at the documents and taken the actual letters from the founder. This is not scholarly people coming back, you know, 200 years later and saying, I think what they meant. They take the actual documents from the time. It is accurate. It is great. And they're both really good storytellers. Lives, fortunes, and sacred honor. Tim Barton, say hi to your dad. We'll talk to you again. Thanks.
0: Sounds great. Thanks, Glenn.
1: All right. 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
1: 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Tomorrow, don't miss the next episode of the American Story podcast. It's episode 11, Mapping America's Future. It's Lewis and Clark and the Louisiana Purchase. The episode picks up with Thomas Jefferson. He's president, now faced with an opportunity to potentially double the size of the United States. It's the Louisiana Purchase. Most Americans don't even begin to understand the chain of events that led to the largest land deal in history. It also tells the story of Lewis and Clark and their amazing 8,000-mile voyage. I mean, these guys went off. They didn't know where they were going. They had no idea. And they wanted to get all the way to the West Coast. It is a story of ambition, survival, discovery, and complicated growth of the continental nation. Summer of 250, travel season. Perfect time to experience this kind of series. If you've already gone through the 15 or where are we up to 11 episodes at Torch 250, if you've already gone through the 11, we also have the first two chapters of Chasing Embers. This one's a dystopian fiction, but it's all based on a country, America, that lost its way. It went into big tech, kind of took over, corporations took over, suppressed all the history. History has been erased. These people don't know who they are anymore. And there are some rebels that are trying to piece history back together and figure out who they actually were at one time. And it's a great young adult fiction novel that I wrote a couple of years ago. It was a New York Times bestseller. And now it is a great audiobook you don't want to miss. That is also up. The first two chapters are up at Torch 250. Just become a Torch member and support the efforts that we're doing now. I'm going to be in Washington, D.C., next week? Gosh, there's one day I'm giving three speeches in one day, three different organizations. We're going to be on the Mall. 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There's a lot of stuff going on. We're everywhere, and we would love to see you, and we'd love to help you teach your children and your grandchildren American history the way it truly is and a way that they'll enjoy learning it. 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
24: Fox News, I'm Therese Crowley. President Trump praising nuclear certainty. Now Iran disputes it's in the peace deal. Fox's Trey Yinks.
25: After Vice President J.D. Vance announced that Iran has agreed to allow international atomic energy inspectors into their country, President Trump posted on Truth Social this morning saying, in part, if they did not agree to this, there would be no further negotiations. Well, the Iranians today are going on the record saying they did not agree to this point.
24: The president says if Iran doesn't live up to the deal, he'll do what he has to do. Primary Tuesday in Utah, Maryland, South Carolina, and New York, where socialists are taking a run at Democrat seats. Maine Senator Susan Collins talks to Fox on her Democrat challenger, Graham Plattner, with the newly covered up Nazi tattoo.
26: The antithesis of a steady leadership that I provide in Washington.
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0: All right, you sick freak. Welcome to the Glenn Beck program. You know, I can't believe it's taken me this, it's taken me almost the entire show before I could get to the real issue of the reflecting pool. Good God almighty. I think I'm going to lose my mind. What is wrong with these people? Seriously, what is wrong with these people? How many times, can you look this up, Ricky? I think Obama worked on the reflecting pool, and I think Biden also did, and it's not been repaired correctly. Right? Is that right, Ricky?
1: Look that up.
0: And it's, look it up for me. When's the last time they did any kind of improvements to the reflecting pool? And it's my understanding that they have worked on this and worked on this and worked on it and never get it right. So Donald Trump gets it, you know, and he's trying to repair it. I'm not saying that they got it right. I don't know exactly what's going on with the reflecting pool. I know the surface is coming up, but I know some vandals got in there. People were picketing for the algae. I mean, they're for the algae, destroying the reflecting pool. What is wrong with you? And by the way, if it's a reflecting pool or algae, I go with the reflecting pool. If it's Kamala Harris or algae, I vote for algae. Maybe that's just me. Here's Donald Trump talking about how vandals slit the reflecting pool. Listen to this.
2: We have 100 and we have I think 290, 300 foot slit right through it. Probably a box cutter or a knife of some kind. Or we had people lifting up the basic, some of the, but it's not a lot of damage, but we'll probably have to let the water out and refix it. They went in there with a knife. I was just told by the people over at Parks, they have five people are arrested and five people are under investigation right now.
0: I'd like to see, the one thing I don't like about this is there was a

0: no-bid contract to fix this. But, you know, Donald Trump is a builder. He knows how to fix. And it's my understanding that he was also on the phone with the construction workers, like at 4 o'clock in the morning, saying, "Are you doing this? Are you doing this?" So the guy was on it, and you know he knows how to build a pool. But I just can't. I can't take. Everything is about. Why do they make everything about Donald Trump? Everything. I swear to you, if the Democrats win the White House, they will dig those flagpoles up and they will take those flagpoles down. They will never build the East Wing back, the ballroom. They'll never build it. At least they will build it to look entirely different than what he did. I mean, there's nothing this guy can do that is right for them. They have to destroy everything. It's really a sickness. It's really a sickness. Do you have that answer for me, Ricky?
1: Yes. Reagan tried to fix it throughout the 80s, and by 86, the structural system was still failing, and Obama, over a two-year period, tried to do significant intervention. I think it's important to note that it cost $30 million, as opposed to, I think, Trump's $16 million. And yeah. We should also point out that the contractors who are going to go in and fix it again, including the vandals' destruction, they're doing it under warranty.
0: Right. They're doing it for free. They're not paying for this. It's incredible to me. Did you even know that Barack Obama took 2 years to redo the reflecting pool? I didn't know that. This is something that is so far down. You know, they're actually talking. I think it was Joy Behar on The View that said, was it Joy? That said that people should sue Donald Trump and the federal government because that's a national landmark. And how dare him go in there and do stuff to it? You're kidding me, right? You're kidding me. It needed repair. I swear to you, these people would rather have all of our monuments dirty and urinated on and everything else other than Donald Trump being able to fix it. Look at the two pictures we have side by side. One is a blue reflecting pool. One is a green reflecting pool. The green one is because of algae. Okay? It's dirty. Have you been there? It's awful. The blue one is because it's clean and it's reflecting the surface on the bottom. Water is supposed to look blue when it's clear outside. You know, when it's cloudy, it looks different. But when it's clear, it reflects the sky. That's why you put the blue there. My gosh. And these people, I actually heard interviews with people who said, green looks better. No, it doesn't. That's a Rorschach test. It really is. That's a test. You should hold those two up. And, you know, assuming you know who Donald Trump is and you say the green looks better, that's a sign you need some medication. You need some medication or you need just a nap. Get a nap in. Okay. You've made everything into this Trump derangement syndrome. And by the way, and it is feeding off of some of the most radical people. Look, Joy Reid from MSNBC, she's never been straight in the head. Okay. She's always been a radical anti-American. But now this is spreading into mainstream society. Here's what she said. Cut four. Here's what she says about the 4th of July.
2: There's a duality to 4th of July that is hard to reconcile if you think about it too much. It's like indigenous people on Thanksgiving. Like, they're like, yeah, but you know, y'all are celebrating that, but this is actually our Nakba. Okay. You're celebrating the destruction of all of our lands. And y'all think, all we did was give you corn. So they're like, you know, it's not cute to us, but so y'all go ahead and celebrate your Thanksgiving. We're not giving thanks. Okay. And the black people feel that way about 4th of July. Whereas Juneteenth, to me, is the real thing that 4th of July is, because we really were not a democracy until we ended slavery.
0: No, we were a democracy. You're such an idiot. You don't even know what you're saying. You weren't free until Juneteenth in Texas. You were actually free, but it was the South and the racist that kept it from you until Juneteenth, until a Union soldier, came in because of Abraham Lincoln, which you don't want to even talk about. Abraham Lincoln said Emancipation Proclamation, and then the war is over. And it was Juneteenth that they finally told the slaves in Texas, the war is over, you're free. But I bet you, Joy, that you don't know about one of the best friends of Abraham Lincoln. You know, one of his best friends was Frederick Douglass, which brings me to Frederick Douglass then to say, did you know that Frederick Douglass once hated the Declaration of Independence and the Constitution? He felt like you did. Then he read it. I recommend it. Then he read it and he realized, wait a minute, this is not an instrument of oppression. This is the greatest slave-ending document of all time. The same conclusion that Martin Luther King came to. Black people were not free until the Civil War. And it's the first time in history white people fought for the freedom of black people and got slaughtered. Slaughtered. And I know my family fought for the North. They fought for the North, not for the South. They fought for freedom. I don't understand why I'm an enemy. I don't understand why my family has anything to repent for. We fought for the North. And by the way, you can't hold people responsible. I mean, it just goes now into theology. What kind of collective God do you serve where you're not judged for the mistakes that you made as an individual? What kind of lousy ass God is that? Where he's like, you know what? I know you didn't have anything to do with it, but 75 years before you were born, one of your ancestors mouthed off to me, and I'm still a little pissed off about it. What? I had nothing to do with that. What kind of God judges you as a collective or for the sins of people you didn't even know? God doesn't judge me for what my children do, I hope. I mean, unless I'm personally responsible because I dropped the ball on a few things, which, Lord, just hear me out on this. But anyway, that's not God. That's not God. 4th of July, yes, black people were not included. But do you know, Joy, that the three turning points, the Revolutionary War really started with the death of a black man. Okay? Crispus Atticus. I can't remember. Crispus, that guy. Kentucky Fried Chicken, I think, is extra Crispus Atticus. Anyway, so he died at the Boston Massacre. Black man. It was Prince Whipple that actually in the middle of the war saved us from being completely annihilated because of his bravery. He steps up and he shoots the commanding officer, which takes the British by surprise and they scatter for a minute, gives us a chance to escape. So a black man saved the revolution. And then it was a black man that ended the revolution because he was a spy for George Washington. So, you know, blacks played a very important role. Now I would ask why. Because there were abolitionists. The majority of our founders were abolitionists. They didn't believe in slavery. Some of them complicated past. Some of them were absolute racists. Some were not. Let's not judge people as a collective. Should people call you a Nazi because you're in the same business that I'm in at the same time and people call me a Nazi? So does that make you a Nazi? Because I could do guilt by association because we're in the same industry at the same time. We must have all been Nazis. Blacks had their history erased. I have a I have a book. Oh, man, it's got to be 300 pages. And it's from the early 1800s. And it's called The Colored Heroes of the American Revolution. Well, what happened to that book? What happened to that book? Why was that book out everywhere in the 1800s, but strangely in the 1900s, you can't find it anywhere? I'll tell you why, Joy. Progressives. That's why. That's why. That's why. Now, that's history you don't like to hear, but I don't think you hear any history except your own made-up history. There's a lot of bad things that happen in America. A lot. A lot of your grievance is true. Not against me. I didn't have anything to do with it. But you can look at the past and say that was wrong. But then you should look at the people that changed it. The people who fought and died and say, you know what? Really bad people, but there were some really good people too. And I can't judge the past from today's seat because I can't even, they had to crap outside all the time, wipe themselves with leaves. I can't relate to how they thought about anything on any subject. But I can look at them and say, you know what? They weren't all scumbags. A lot of them were great. A lot of them were really great. And they got it. And then I can look at history and I can put it in her proper place. And I can say, what does this teach me about how I, as an individual, should behave? What I can do to make things better? But Joy, I know you're not interested in that because you're on, I don't know, a communist kick or whatever it is you want to turn the country into. That's fine. We're just not going there. Because there are millions of Americans who actually know that what the founders did on July 4th or July 2nd, 1776, that document is the most freeing document ever written by any man at any time. It has set more people free than any other document of all of human history. We know that. And we understand that you're disgruntled and you're angry and you're misinformed, and that's okay. But we're not gonna let that document slide into obscurity and let the world slide into the darkness that you damn communists never see coming. You bring it on every single time. You're like, yeah, but this time it's different. It's not different. It's never different. More in a minute. Let me tell you about Mercury One. As we turn 250 years old, I think that raises an important question. What exactly are we handing to the next generation? Not in terms of money or buildings or technology. I mean the story, the understanding of who we are, where we came from, and what we believe, and why this country matters. This is so important in the last chapter of my life. We have to preserve the story or someone else will rewrite it. And that's happened far too often in recent years. And it's one of the reasons I'm so excited about the American Journey experience. Let me tell you this. We are opening next year a brick and mortar museum. It is a home for the true story of America, the good, the bad, and the ugly. It'll be a place where more than 100,000 artifacts will help bring our story to life for future generations. 2,000 years ago, God's truth was preserved in clay pots. Today, we have a responsibility to preserve the American story with the same care because this story is worth passing on. Would you like to be a part of building our new clay pot? 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

0: 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You don't want to miss anything. Now, there's a lot of crazy stories that we did miss on today's show. And I would usually say, well, we'll get to those tomorrow, but we can't because there'll be a whole nother list of crazy stories that we won't be able to get to tomorrow.
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5: Friday, June 26th, the world's most exciting combat sport, Bare Knuckle Fighting Championship returns with another night of action you have to see to believe. 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
7: A record fraud crackdown. I'm Lisa Brady, Fox News. More than 450 people now charged across the U.S. in just the past 2 weeks for schemes totaling more than $6 billion in fraud. And Assistant Attorney General Colin McDonald says it's more than just stealing taxpayer dollars.
8: Our sick, needy, and elderly, placing their faith in the gift of medicine, were neglected, ignored, and used for personal profit.
7: Health Secretary Robert F. Kennedy Jr. says the goal now is to stop and prevent fraud. He says under the previous administration, it was pay first, then chase.
9: And when I ask people the careers at HHS, how could you do this? This is crazy because, of course, we never claw back anything. They said that they were told to focus on enrollment and not fraud.
7: One of the latest defendants charged with hospice fraud is accused of buying a Rolls Royce while using names from coroners to make it appear he was treating actual patients who were dying. An evacuation plan underway for some 11,000 seafarers stranded around the Strait of Hormuz. A UN agency just announcing it, saying the large-scale operation will be a coordinated effort involving Iran, Oman, the U.S., and others to help get ships through the strait. This as a ceasefire continues while the U.S. and Iran negotiate a longer-term deal, though there's already disagreement on progress made so far.
10: Now, True Social, the president saying that Iran will not get any money that can be used to sow chaos in the Middle East again. He adds that the money and or sanctions that the U.S. Treasury is releasing goes in escrow controlled by the USA and will be used for the purchase of food and medical supplies exclusively from the United States, including corn, wheat, and soybeans from our great American farmers. Now, in the Oval Office yesterday, the president says that his red lines will be met.
7: Fox Business's Edward Lawrence, Iran, says it will control spending, also disputing any agreement yet on allowing U.N. nuclear inspectors to return. 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
17: 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You know, so the Iranian people are really hanging on by a thread at this particular point, which means, you know, if the people get that desperate, you got to remember, they may not be armed. I wish that was part of the equation, that they had gotten armed early. But they, you know, at some point, there's going to come a moment where you have 94 million people and they can't take it anymore and they want food on their table. 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
17: 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And here's what he said.
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30: What?

0: Well done. You made it through Monday. But now, welcome to Tuesday, sixth favorite day of the week. Number six. Not bad.
1: Yes, it is.
0: Anyhow, so good of you to join us and start your morning off with the Rick Amata program. We are coming to you live from the palatial studios of News Radio 830 KHVH. We are nestled deep in the bosom of downtown Evil A. You're there, we're here, and let's have a good morning together. I believe.

0: indeed. We have time together today. I always, always enjoy. So today, news and comment. I did put a call out to a good friend as a follow-up to a story that is appearing nationally that we had covered last week. I'm just going to mention that until I get it confirmed. And when we do, one way or another, I'll still share that story with you. It's very compelling. Call out to another friend in the 8 o'clock hour, but I'll tell you what. Most importantly, I love the fact that it is vous et moi. Vous et moi ensemble. Merci beaucoup. Program note, I shall be out of the office on Friday and solidifying a schedule, but I will say the following Monday, I shall be off as well. Just a heads up. And I'll tell you why. It is Angie's and Teenie's celebration of their 50th birthday. Yep. Unreal. I remember back in the day. And the celebration is in Los Angeles because they live just outside of the city. And Angie and Teenie, just beloved. She, of course, Angela Perez Baracchio, Miss America. I always get that. I think it's 2000, right? And Brother Teenie, just a remarkable musician. The entire family is so incredibly talented. Goodness. Led by their dad, Jerome Gray. And Jerome is legendary. And by the way, in Samoa, he the man. He the man. So it's Teenie and Mata, who is part of Common Kings, and Sisa. Sisa just had a co-starring role in, I'm going to get this wrong. The Rock, Man of War, correct? Right? And she is now still performing in TV and movies, but she's taken up stand-up. I love that. And many other members of the family, it's just tremendous. So that's why, kids, be gone for a couple of days and celebrating avec la famille. It is 6:13 in the morning, Richard David Hamada, Jr. III. Please join us on our website, khvhradio.com. 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Muchas gracias. Much appreciation. We're all ready. 6:14. 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
2: In Waipahu, the H1East is starting to slow just a bit. A little crowding starting just before the Kunia Interchange and through Pearl City. But it's only adding about a five-minute delay. Once you make it past the Waimalu exit, the drive is free and clear. East Oahu still in fantastic shape. Along Kalani and Ole heading westbound. Leaving Hawaiʻikai, the drive is just under 20 minutes to make it into downtown. The Pali still at top speed. So is Likelike and no trouble on Kahikili. I'm Soren Crump with a look at your traffic.
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0: Yes, sir. Like it. Like it very, very much. Good morning, Hawaii. Aloha, kakahiaka. It is, once again, Tuesday morning. Hope your week is starting off okay. Hey, it's going to be better tomorrow. Tomorrow, Dita Holyfield and our brand new zoo director will be in studio. Mayor will be on assignment, but I can't wait because all of the virtues of the Honolulu Zoo that is recognized not only here at home but throughout, we'll get updates there, but also other topicality. But also joining us tomorrow for just a bit during the 8 o'clock segment will be Brother Henry Capono. And Brother Henry, there is a wonderful Independence Day celebration out in Hawaii Kai. And we're going to learn all about it from Brother Henry and get caught up. He was just on the road with Brother Jake and back home and ready to go. It is 6:18. It is the Rick Hamada program. And it is that time, children. Yes, sir. CJ Papa.
6: It's June 23rd, and this is your Fox Daily Snapshot. Today's National Pink Day, celebrating the meaning, history, and beauty of the pale shade of red. Elle Woods said it best in the movie Legally Blonde in 2001.
7: Whoever said orange is the new pink was seriously disturbed.
6: In 1997, Aerosmith releases a song about the color. It was love at first sight. The song reaching number 27 on the Billboard Hot 100. We can't leave out Pink, the singer, songwriter. It went to number one on the Billboard 100. Enough about everything pink. John Gotti, the Teflon Don, sentenced to life in prison in 1992. The mob boss had been found guilty of murder and racketeering. And in 1989...
8: I'm Batman.
6: Tim Burton's Batman, starring Michael Keaton and Jack Nicholson as the Joker, is released. I'm CJ Papa, and that's your Fox Daily Snapshot.
0: And there it is. Thank you very much. It is 6:19. Richard David Hamada, Jr. III. Aloha to you. Gernal Scott, like checking in with him, and let's do that.
9: Securing America.
10: Tehran agrees to allow IAEA inspectors into the country as U.S.-Iran talks continue. Whether or not that happens, many wonder what is the IAEA. It's the International Atomic Energy Agency, started in 1957 out of fears about use of nuclear technology, born out of President Eisenhower's address. Adams for Peace to the UN in 1953. He said, quote, "We did no more than crystallize a hope that was developed in many minds in many places. The splitting of the atom may lead to the unification of the entire divided world." The agency describes itself working with countries to promote the safe and peaceful use of nuclear technologies. The agency is headquartered in Vienna, Austria. There are two regional offices in Toronto, Canada, and Tokyo, Japan, and liaison offices in Geneva, Switzerland, and New York City. Grinnell Scott, Fox News.
0: Thank you very much, Grinnell. There's been a lot of conversation about federal investigations into fraud. But let's get you an update, because federal authorities capturing a fugitive accused of orchestrating Medicare fraud worth over $1 billion, marking the second arrest from the FBI's new most wanted fraudsters list in just over 2 weeks. Boy, that is something else. He's with Fox Business, and he is Connor Hansen.
8: This is Fox on Justice. The FBI says Herbert Leon Kimball was arrested in the Philippines and brought back to the U.S. after being accused of orchestrating a $1.2 billion Medicare fraud scheme targeting elderly Americans using call centers. Prosecutors say for years, Kimball would convince older Americans to get unnecessary orthopedic braces, then defraud the Medicare system. FTC Chairman Andrew Ferguson, who serves on the White House Anti-Fraud Task Force, says this wasn't enough of a priority in the previous administration.
9: We got him. Huge credit to FBI Director Kash Patel. Again, this is why this task force was so important, because it has focused all of the resources of the federal government on doing this.
8: This came just a week after the first arrest on that most wanted fraudster list. Saeed Abdulli Ered was arrested for allegedly stealing more than $4.2 million from a federal child nutrition program during the pandemic. As these arrests pick up, the administration is warning

0: states to crack down on fraud or face a reduction in federal funds. Connor Hansen, Fox Business.
1: Listen, we have gone through what has taken place here at home. You had Vice President Vance cite specifically the state of Hawaii and their what apparently is a lack of dedication to Medicare fraud. Specifically, you had the state attorney general give a very flaccid response, and upon further review, the determination that the claims of Medicare fraud enforcement and consequence focused on one case that was over a decade plus ago. And so now when you hear these stories that there are further investigations and what's being uncovered, this is just scratching the surface. We have been cited as the most corrupt state in the union. And it's subjective. But it's not often you're going to hear, what would you react to if we were cited as the least corrupt state in the union?
2: Oh, yeah, we definitely are. Yes, of course.
1: Well, you know it, and I know it. And for the AG to try and bundle over a decade plus a Manini enforcement, it is clear. Fraudsters love Hawaii. Love it. Not only do you operate virtually unchecked, but even if you're caught, the consequences are light. And that is the definition that we use in sports, but you use in criminal life, and that is risk and reward. And it goes all the way up and down the playground. Yeah, all the way from someone who shoplifts all the way on up. So if there's anything to take away, the umbrella is that we have a lack of consequence for criminal activity. And everybody knows it. And the sad thing about it, everybody knows it, but there's no concerted effort to fix it. News Radio, 8:30. Now, I know, bloviating, oh, you're just complaining. Yes, I am. And several of you are shaking your heads in affirmation. And again, I always turn it around. The mirror has two sides. We have to use the side where we see our reflection. Because of the collective lackadaisical attitude when it comes to electing leaders, we fail. And yes, we're in the same boat, so the word we is appropriate. And just like with fraud, just like with crime, everybody knows it. We're a bunch of pansies when it comes to the ballot box. And you can do and you can say and you can blah, blah, blah, and it means nothing. And I mentioned yesterday about Alan Greenspan while he was serving as head of the Fed, that he bragged about using language that meant absolutely nothing, but it worked. And that's exactly what happens here at home. News Radio, 830 KHVH. I think it might be appropriate that we wrap things up with a Supreme Court limiting a federal law banning drug users and addicts from gun ownership. Oh my goodness, how many cars veered off the side of the road? Let's take a look. Chris Foster.
3: Bullet points.
4: I'm Chris Foster. The Supreme Court recently ruling in a case that brought gun and marijuana rights groups together, siding with a Texas man challenging a law banning drug users from owning firearms. the court agreeing unanimously that Ali Daniel Hamani's Second Amendment gun rights were violated by a federal law banning gun possession by illegal drug users. The ruling does not invalidate that law, but says it's too broad, lumping occasional drug users in with addicts or people who are currently intoxicated. Hamani was indicted after federal agents found a 9mm pistol and marijuana during a search of his home in Texas in 2022. He told them that he used marijuana about every other day. The law is usually used in cases involving other charges. As attorneys say, sometimes prosecutors throw it in there as leverage. It's the only charge that was brought against Hamani. President Biden's son Hunter was convicted under that law 2 years ago. He was pardoned by his father before sentencing. And those are your bullet points. I'm Chris Foster, Fox News.
1: All right. Appreciate that. Thank you very much, Chris. It is 6:27 a.m. I'm just being, I'm going in today. And I'll report back to you of what transpires. Hold on. There we go. Let's keep that up. That there was the efforts to fix Rick. And I'm telling you right now, it ain't going to be easy. But I don't think there's any other way than with Next Genesis. So I'm going in today. I'm having a couple treatments done. But this is the determination of moving forward for systemic issues. We were apprised in the last couple of seminars that it's here, that stem cell treatment for ancillary systemic issues is ready, and Next Genesis is ready. And I'll tell you this, I'm ready. I'm going to say right now, I have, as I'm speaking, my blood pressure is, it's on the roller coaster. And fixing that is huge. Huge. China. Huge. Because it's a challenge. And if you've ever experienced it, you know what I'm talking about. And these swings have got to stop. But the attribution, in many cases, is directed towards, once again, kidney disease. I stayed up past couple days, nights, and just learning more and more. And brothers and sisters, do not ignore kidneys. Don't. Because it creeps. Creeps. But you'll get a couple of signs. Thirst. Do you get up in the evening and have to go shishi 2-3 times a night? When you shishi, is there bubbling in the bowl or bubbling? Do you have lower back pain, but you know you haven't done anything to really hurt it? Whatever. Back pain. Do you have fatigue? Are you wiped out? You get about 2 o'clock in the afternoon, and you're like, I mean, these. Individually, they may occur, and you go, well, yeah. But even if it's individually occurring, that's a sign. That is a sign. And I'm thankful. When I fell and bust up my ribs about a month and a half ago or so, the Komen dinner, I was really perturbed. I went, oh, geez, I got a golf tournament coming up. These are the things you think about. But it was, the pain was, phew. So in the ER at Queens, and the ER doc, if he had not apprised me of what was going on, I probably still wouldn't know. So I'm trying to at least express, I got what I got, and hopefully you don't get what I got. And it's through signs, and it's through blood work. I did a blood full panel yesterday. And you have to be really apprised of where you are. So today, I'll fill you in when I get back, probably from L.A., because it's going to take a few minutes to really kick in. Well, the last time it's immediate. So I'll report back to you. But if you have issues and you are looking for regenerative medicine, your own body,

0: was one of the last independent pharmacies on the Big Island. And for the rural community of roughly 7,000 people in North Kohala, it was the only pharmacy for miles. The drugstore's closure is exacerbating the long-term health care access issues in rural parts of Hawaii. Residents worry North Kohala's kapuna population will be hit the hardest, as many do not have adequate transportation. After power failure knocked out electricity in parts of Lanai High and Elementary School in 2021, the state set up temporary electrical lines to get the lights back on. 5 years later, so-called temporary lines are still there. Four portable classrooms and a building housing the boys' locker room were affected when the school's underground electrical line failed. An electrical cable now pulls power from the auto shop and runs to nearby classrooms by cutting through the boys' locker room, rendering the showers unusable. An education department spokesperson confirmed the school has limited access to parts of the boys' and girls' locker rooms. The students are able to use another locker room with showers, she said, and the school has continued to run its athletic and physical education programs. And finally, Billy Sinclair was well known in his Kilauea neighborhood for being intimidating and threatening on Kauai. In the year before, he was arrested for the murder of his former tenant. Residents repeatedly called the police to say Sinclair had been waving guns at them, making threats and shooting firearms on his property. Neighbors were so scared that they successfully sought restraining orders that forbade him from possessing firearms or ammunition. Yet, after his June 8th arrest, police found that he had an arsenal: 3 pistols, 2 shotguns, 2 semi-automatic handguns, 13 rifles, 3 suppressors, and ammo. It's unclear what, if any, steps the Kauai Police Department had taken to remove them before. What is clear, neighbors say, is that not enough was done to stop Sinclair's threatening behavior from escalating, even when they called police multiple times about gunshots and loud booms coming from his house. To read more about these and other stories, please visit civilbeat.org.
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0: My goodness gracious. John Matthews on the mic. John came in during the break. You heard of it? And I had no idea. And then you did a little bit of a preview, and that's a hell of a song.
1: It's a great song.
0: That's fantastic.
1: Yep, a lot of people discovering it, and a top hit across the country. Olivia Dean, and just basically resurrecting single-handedly. I haven't heard a song that kind of has that Burt Bacharach, mm-hmm. Hal David sort of feel to it in a long that hasn't been sung by somebody like Dionne Warwick,
0: right?
1: You know, in a long, long time, and Olivia Dean's done it with that song right there.
0: Wow. Is she renowned? Has she had other hits?
1: Yeah, Man I Need is another big hit from her. The whole album is very, very good, in my opinion. But, your mileage may vary, but you can check it out on our free iHeartRadio app. But that one in particular is just for people in radio that played, mm-hmm. you know, I'll never love this way again. And, you know, those very, what the world needs now is mm-hmm. love, and raindrops keep falling on my head. Bacharach and David had just such a unique sound to them back in the day. And to have somebody do a neo version of it is really interesting to me.
0: Well, the arrangement was tremendous. And when the piano kicked in, I have Burt Bacharach in the back of a limo driving down in Las Vegas playing the piano. You know the movie reference.
1: Yeah. Well, I mean, I see him still in my head because he did, I think it was just one show here at the Blaisdell. Mm-hmm. I mean, he was like 78, 80 mm-hmm. years old at that point. But
0: yeah,
1: he did it, oh, I want to say 20 years ago now, maybe 25 mm-hmm. years ago now. Mm-hmm. But, you know, even though he's not the singer on all of his hits,
0: true.
1: Obviously, but to have the maestro there talking about his compositions, mm-hmm. that to me was worth it 100%. So
0: Amen. Anyway,
1: check it out for yourself. Olivia Dean, it's on our free iHeartRadio app, along with millions of other songs at your command.
0: I shall. And thank you for the recommendation, because the newest music I listen to is AC/DC Back in Black. So there you go. That's how current I am. But still, awesome. Tremendous song. Thank you, John. It is 6:45 in the morning. It is time, primetime traffic.
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3: In Pearl City, the drive on the H1 East is still recovering from an earlier incident that was cleared from lanes, but still seeing a backup that starts just before the Cunha interchange. Once you make it past the Waiava overpass, the drive is clear through Waiea and past Aloha Stadium, and then it also stays wide open through the Middle Street merge. In Kaneohe, the Likelike on-ramp to the H3 West, still seeing a stall sitting at the top of the on-ramp on the right shoulder. I'm Soren Crump with a look at your traffic.
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0: 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It is News Radio 830 KHVH. Confirmation. Brother AP is going to join us for a few moments after the 7 o'clock news. And the reason why on Friday's PRP Hour, we outlined, well, AP did, but what we shared was the incredible amount of regulatory fees that comprise the sales price of a single-family home. And yeah, this story has been picked up, and there's more specificity and perhaps even a bit of more methodology on how these conclusions were reached. So Brother AP will be with us a few minutes after 7. In the meantime, we have not been diligent in bringing you Sports Update. And that's what we shall do now.
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18: Now Medina. Pulled back here. Let's it run. Messi! History in Dallas! 40 years to the day since Diego Maradona scored the hand of God. Lionel Messi scores the goal to make him the World Cup's all-time leading scorer. Wonderful moment.
19: That was the call on Fox as Lionel Messi made history against Austria Monday. The goal in the 38th minute was goal number 17 for Messi in the FIFA World Cup, which officially put him past Germany's Miroslav Klose for the most all-time goals in the Men's World Cup. He would tack on one more in the 95th minute to officially surpass Brazil's Marta for the most goals in a World Cup by a man or a woman with 18. Messi has scored all 5 goals for Argentina. They win it 2-0 to advance to the knockout stage. France's Kylian Mbappe is right behind him. He scored 2 more goals Monday against Iraq to bring his all-time total to 16. The game was delayed for over 2 hours due to rain in Philadelphia, but France hold on to win it 3-0. And another player in his first World Cup has matched Mbappe's total so far this tournament.
18: Plays back to Haaland again, scores again. That's what he does. And makes it look like shelling peas.
19: Call on Fox. Norway's Erling Haaland finding the back of the net for his second goal of the night against Senegal. 4th of the tournament for him. Norway come away with a 3-2 victory. The NBA draft is Tuesday night, and with that could come some major trades, one of them coming down on Monday night, as the Minnesota Timberwolves are reportedly sending forward Julius Randle and the number 28 pick in the draft to the Brooklyn Nets in a three-team trade that sends center Nick Claxton to the Chicago Bulls. According to ESPN, the Timberwolves will get Brooklyn's number 33 pick in return. It's game on with the Fox Sports app, available wherever you download apps. I'm Tony Genualdo.
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0: Oh, that's great. First of all, when we're hearing about Lionel Messi, don't forget that when you look at the most highest paid athletes ever, you'll find that about 3 to 4 out of the top 10 all soccer. And Messi is, I believe, at the top of that list, if not very close by. But the update on FIFA, by the way, Fox Sports 990 is your FIFA station for World Cup 26. And when the U.S. Competed in Seattle, it was one of the most invigorating matches, not just because of play, but because of the enthusiasm of the crowd and the unanimity that we are rarely seeing these days. And the entire stadium broke out into a rendition of John Denver's Country Roads as a way of communicating to the American team. Guys, it was so very uplifting and positive, and we're not hearing maybe a pocket here. We're not hearing security issues. We're not hearing crowds run amok. No real terrorism threats have been uncovered. This World Cup series has been a major boon and benefit for the United States. Game of golf was Sunday. It was a major. It was the U.S. Open. And Wyndham Clark won his number 2.
20: 2 days since he won the U.S. Open for the second time, Wyndham Clark joined Fox and Friends Tuesday and spoke about his experience at Shinnecock Hills on Eastern Long Island.
21: How'd the crowd treat you?
22: They were a little hostile, but it's okay. It was fun. You know, I embraced it, and hopefully I won over New York. You know, I was loving them the whole time. They weren't loving me, but, you know, I think love ends up winning at the end.
20: No thin skin for Wyndham Clark.
21: There's a golf commentator that came out and said Long Island should not get a major championship after the way they treated the Ryder Cup and the way they treated you at the U.S. Open. What's your response?
22: I disagree with that. I think New York's one of the best places to play.
23: Oh, good.
22: It's the greatest city in the world. And, yeah, they're tough fans, but they also love their people. Yeah.
20: U.S. Open champ Wyndham Clark with Fox and Friends on Fox News Channel. Jared Max, Fox News.
0: All right, so I've got the other take, and I get it. And I understand what he's saying. But it's also what he has done in the past that elicits such negative response. If there's anything about the game of golf, it is upholding and respecting tradition. Number one. Conduct, comport on the course. So very important. You are expected because it's respect for the game of golf. Wyndham Clark has demonstrated disrespect to this game over time, culminating with last year's U.S. Open and the destruction of a historic locker in a locker room that has history dating back to the 1800s. And he conducts himself on the course, he throws clubs, he hits tee markers, .. Now, knowing a bit about Wyndham Clark, back in his earlier days, he had struggles on the tour. And even he admits that if it weren't for a coach that helped put his mental game on focus, that he wouldn't be successful today. And it's true. Now, I'm not calling him crazy. All I'm saying is that the conduct speaks louder than words. He was doing nothing but kissing Okoli in those statements. And nobody who follows the game is buying it. Because you can say one thing and you can act another. And that's what this was all about. You brought this on yourself, the response and reaction. And it's not because of New Yorkers. It's because what you elicit from a base. The Ryder Cup was an embarrassment, no doubt about it. Bethpage Black should never host again. I agree with that. Because that's an international competition. And the players of the international group have done nothing along the lines of Wyndham Clark. U.S. Open should not be denied being played in the state of New York. So let this play through. Wyndham Clark can do whatever he says, but there are those of us who are fans, real fans of the sport, that don't buy it. And if there's going to be a redemption, it's got to be done on the course and not on a microphone. News Radio, 830 KHVH, Rick Amato program. Amazing. Boy, coming up to the top already. By the way, if you're going outside today, partly sunny, 30% chance of scattered trade showers, highs in the mid to upper 80s. Trade should be about 10 to 20, couple gusts here and there, but not bad, not bad. One great thing to keep in mind is Spectrum.com is here to help in oh so many ways, and one of them is in your pocketbook. 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
3: President Trump hits the road. I'm Lisa Brady, Fox News. He's due back at a Pennsylvania truck factory he's been to before.
4: The president is generally going to sell the Trump economy, specifically his pro-manufacturing policies, which is crucial to Pennsylvania's Lehigh Valley, where we are today, where this Mack truck manufacturing plant is located, crucial to the local economy. He's also going to be joined by Republican Ryan McKenzie, an incumbent Republican in Congress who's facing a stiff challenge from Democratic candidate Bob Brooks. That is a crucial seat to watch this November.
3: Fox's Nate Foy. The president's scheduled to speak about an hour from now, turning attention to the economy as the U.S. and Iran offer conflicting takes on progress so far in talks on a long-term deal as a ceasefire continues. It's primary day in several states, including New York, where some races pit progressive candidates against incumbent Democrats and other Democrats considered more moderate.
23: The DSA candidates, the Democratic Socialists of America candidates are amped up. And so I want to walk you through exactly who Zoran Mamdani, the mayor of New York City, is endorsing in this race. Daria Lisa Chevalier, you might not have heard of her, and she says that's the point. She is brand new to the scene. Claire Valdez and progressive Brad Lander. Those are the three to watch in this race. The group wants to abolish ICE, cut police funding, and take down the Democratic establishment.
3: Fox's Alexis McAdams. There's another closely watched House race in Utah, and ballots include governor's races in Maryland and South Carolina, where there's a primary runoff between two Trump-backed candidates. A sweeping federal crackdown on healthcare fraud continues.
24: In certain cases, patients allegedly died while believing they were receiving legitimate medical care from providers. only view them as billing opportunities.
3: Health Secretary Robert F. Kennedy Jr. with a two-week total of more than 450 suspects charged in more than $6 billion worth of fraud. 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
25: I'm Andy Suganuma. A former Honolulu City worker faces forgery and theft charges over an alleged scheme involving the Hawaii Food Bank. Dexter Kishida allegedly forged an $800,000 city purchase order for pandemic-era food reimbursement in 2023. Prosecutors say he also fabricated emails to make it appear the reimbursement was being processed. The Navy faces public distrust as it moves to reopen the Red Hill shaft for drinking water. The well was shut down after jet fuel leaked into the water system back in 2021. The Navy wants to build a permanent treatment system and put the water back into circulation. The health department says the Navy will have to complete pilot testing, install monitoring systems, and meet a strict approval standard. Officials say a magnitude 3.8 earthquake rattled South Kona yesterday morning. It struck at 6:20 a.m. about 13 miles south of Honaunau Po'opo'o. The earthquake was reported at a depth of about 3 miles below sea level. While some weak shaking was reported, significant damage is not expected. An officer was attacked at a sobriety checkpoint Saturday. According to police, the 35-year-old man tried to drive away from the Kaimuki checkpoint around 1 a.m. The officer attempted to stop the fleeing suspect and became trapped inside the car where the suspect reportedly attacked him. The man is charged with attempted first-degree murder against a law enforcement officer. And a surfboard shaped nearly 100 years ago by Duke Kahanamoku is on display at the Smithsonian's National Museum of American History. The exhibit is curated with objects that celebrate the people, innovations, and movements that helped shape the nation and will be on display through the end of the year. From the News Radio 830 KHVH News Center, I'm Mandy Suganuma.
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0: And go indeed. Aloha, folks. Second hour of the Rick Hamada program on this Aloha Tuesday. Still the sixth favorite day of the week. Amazing. Brother AP, Andrew Pereira, is going to join me. We're going to get, once again, a follow-up on Friday's PRP hour. Because news is making its way through the nation's capital. And want to share that, update you, so you're fully apprised. So we're going to get with AP in just a moment. Telephone number 521-8383. Primetime traffic and Andrew Pereira is next.
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2: Well, the drive on East Oahu starting to fill in a bit on the H1 East. Starting at the Middle Street Merge, it starts to load up, then it'll stay slow to the Poly. From there, it's a clear ride into Kaimuki. And also in Kalihi, the Nimitz East exit starting to get pretty crowded coming off the H1 East, but still seeing pretty good drive times from the H1. And heading east on Nimitz, it's a 22-minute drive to Kalakaua in Waikiki. I'm Soren Crump with a look at your traffic.
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0: Thank you indeed. It is 7:10 in the morning, and a delight that Brother AP has some time for us, and Andrew Pereira of Pacific Resource Partnership and more. Thank you, brother. Aloha to you.
5: Aloha, Rick, to you and your listeners. Great to be with you on a Tuesday morning.
0: We had a heck of a program this past Aloha Friday, and I thank you for that, because you were so articulate and specific in outlining regulatory impacts to the ownership of a single-family home, and I would imagine that extends elsewhere. But there's a story that's appearing that you shared with me. Would you mind bringing us up to speed on where we are now?
5: Yeah, just to quickly recap, Rick, National Association of Home Builders study that we detailed in the last PRP hour says that for a typical $500,000 home, this is the national average, the regulatory burden on home builders is nearly $132,000. So that's more than 24% of the price of a home. Mm-hmm. And in the U.S. Congress, we're happy to hear that the 21st Century Road to Homes Act has finally passed the Senate. And now that Senate version is on its way to the U.S. House, where House Speaker Mike Johnson has said just as of yesterday that they're going to take up the vote this week. And this unicorn bill, which is unicorn because it's a bipartisan bill, it's gotten wide support on both sides of the aisle, that should be heading to the president's desk maybe by Friday and signed into law. And what this this legislation does, the 21st Century Road to Homes Act, it deregulates a lot of the processes that add so much of a cost burden to our home builders. So this is legislation that both sides of the aisle can get behind, and it's legislation that, from what I've read, has been attempted to be passed for the last 20 or 30 years.
0: It's amazing. Amazing. And was there any counter to this passage? Those that may have been nay, what type of commentary, if any, that would be in opposition to this?
5: There are a few stragglers in the U.S. Senate, but it was by a wide margin. I believe the vote was 89. I don't have the exact tally to in front of me, but I believe 89 senators in support. And in the House, there was only 13 representatives that voted against the measure. So wide support. There might be some issues with hedge fund ownership of homes. However, as we detailed last Friday, Rick, in the Senate version, there was a mandatory resale mandate mm-hmm. for entities that own a large number of rental properties. So if you were to own more than 350 rental units and you're one of these large entities, you would be forced to sell within 7 years. So that means that very little rental housing would be built, because here in Hawaii, we depend on the low income tax housing credit to fund a lot of these projects. And under that program, it has to remain affordable for 30 years. So you can see how those two legislation, one federal, one state, would kind of cancel out each other. But luckily, the Senate, in the version that they passed just yesterday, they stripped away that mandatory resale mandate. And so that is stripped. And now so the Senate version is going to the House, which is expected to pass it overwhelmingly, and then onto the president's desk for likely signature.
0: Well, I'll tell you what, it is not often that we have celebratory moments. This truly is one. And there are varying estimates on the number of new homes that are needed across the country. And that range, AP, goes from 1.5 million to 7.3 million. But let's bring it here at home. Upon signage and acceptance of this new initiative, what does it mean to us here at home? Because our margins are incredible.
5: It could help, you know, lessen the burden on home builders and lessen the cost, Rick, because we're going to, this law, what it does primarily is expedite environmental reviews and those kind of time-consuming and costly reviews, whether they be environmental or permitting or otherwise. It streamlines a lot of those processes. It allows the Housing and the Urban Development Department to categorize some projects as special projects, so they get this special kind of streamlining to go through permitting and regulatory processes. So this is something that desperately needed. As you know, Rick, the regulatory burden on home builders is probably a lot higher than 24% with the national study. We had the University of Hawaii Economic Research Organization just 2 years ago say that the price of a condo here in Hawaii, 58% of the price of a condo is due to the regulatory burden. And that comes out to roughly $358,000. So you can see how this regulatory cost is really biting into our people's ability to buy homes and even to rent homes. And so something that's desperately needed. And I applaud Congress for getting this bipartisan piece of legislation through the finish, line.
0: Andrew Pereira of PRP Hawaii. And once again, we urge you to connect with Andrew. I'll toss it to you for just a moment. How do we connect and what's the best way?
5: Yeah, Pacific Resource Partnership. We advocate for affordable workforce housing, do a lot of research, do a lot of legislative advocacy. You can find our website at prp-hawaii.com, or you can always you know, give us a phone call, shoot us an email. It's all there on the website, and we'd be happy to hear from you and be part of the team to get more housing built in Hawaii. And I'll end with this, Rick. You know that we need 64,000 units across Hawaii just to catch up today. So we need roughly 26,000 units on Oahu, 19,000 units on the Big Island, Hawaii County, 15,000 units on Maui, and then another 5,000 units on Kauai. So the need is great, and this this federal legislation, we expect it to help.
0: This final thing before we go, AP, and that is, when people hear that there will be a reduction in regulatory costs, what is the guarantee that that's actually going to affect the cost of a home? In other words, what is the compelling reason to bring those costs down to the consumer?
5: That's a great question, and it's a question that I've asked our home builders, Rick, and what they tell me is that all of these projects, they have a timeline, right? And so these home builders, they don't want to be carrying these units that they build for very long, because that costs money. And so the formula is to build units as affordable as possible, get those units bought by home buyers here in Hawaii to fulfill the American dream, and not have those carrying costs move forward, which costs the home builders a tremendous amount of money. So they're gladly going to pass that price point onto consumers, onto the home buyer, because that's the formula that works best for home builders.
0: Andrew Pereira with Pacific Resource Partnership and more. Brother AP, I can't thank you enough for taking the time.
5: Great always to be with the most Akamai radio host in Hawaii and the most Akamai radio station in the islands. Thank you so much, Rick, for the opportunity, and great to be with you and your listeners.
0: Well, check your Venmo for that great comment. I appreciate it. All right, brother. See you soon.
5: All right, brother. Take care.
0: All best. Andrew Pereira, AP with Pacific Resource Partnership. I think that last question is an appropriate one, and I appreciate AP's reply because it is a business model. Now, I am under this great assumption that you have financial benchmarks to make. And in order to make those, you have to meet the margin that you're afforded to yourself. I need X in order to earn Y. But the statement about moving a property, that is

0: one thing that is so true, because time equals money. And if there are delays and delays, which we've experienced forever, that is really what helps increase that cost to where it's not necessarily the ABCs of construction. It is the compliance with the DEF of all the things that you have to succumb to in order to get approvals, in order to get it on the market, in order to get paid. So in order for that to happen, all businesses have their margins. But if you eliminate all the delays and impacts of decisions made by bureaucrats and not those in the industry that understand expediency is so important, then it would just be illogical, because the other part is competition. Just like a gas station. If you have three gas stations on three corners, you'll know not one of them is going cray-cray. They're all at the same. One might be a penny less per gallon or whatever. But competition is what breeds a good capitalistic market. And that is what I cite as being the determining factor. So at least we're on the way. President to sign. I would like to see, speaking of expediency, just how fast or just how slow the People's Republic of Hawaii accepts this. I know it's a legal action, but you can either run to the finish line or you can walk very slowly. Let's see what happens. Thanks, AP. 7:21 in the morning. It is the Rick Amata Program News Radio, 830 KHVH. Lots going on here at home, but there is one story nationally. I'm going to see if this is going to work because we had followed this story from the very beginning. And then through a long period of time, we never were apprised. So I'm going to take a look. Let's take a listen to a story that we had been apprised of. And is this the conclusion?
1: New revelations about the abduction of Nancy Guthrie, the mother of NBC Today Show anchor Savannah Guthrie. According to law enforcement sources briefed on the investigation, a note sent to media outlets in February after Guthrie disappeared said she had died. It came after an earlier note demanding millions of dollars for ransom. Investigators believed both notes were legitimate communications from the person or people responsible for the kidnapping.
2: The first note, which comes from the same source as the second note, had certain details about the home.
1: According to law enforcement sources, in the second note, the kidnapper or kidnappers said they did not mean to kill Nancy Guthrie, but that she died shortly after being taken from her home near Tucson, Arizona.
2: Basically said, you're not going to hear from us again. You know, our business is done. Sorry it worked out this way.
1: At the time, the family responded with an emotional video on February 7th. The contents of the second note were known to CNN and a Tucson, Arizona television station's local news department that received both notes.
2: At the request of the FBI and at the request of the family, kept the contents of the note confidential.
1: Now, more than 20 weeks since Guthrie was reported missing on February 1st, the Pima County Sheriff's Department says the investigation remains active and ongoing. I'm Reed Binion reporting.
0: All right. I apologize for that. We had... I don't know why there is a feed on different channels, but that's why you heard the low. The bottom line of the story is that kidnappers had informed via a letter that Nancy Guthrie had in fact died shortly after her abduction. There are statements to that effect saying it was unintentional, and they actually issued an apology in some way. But she had passed shortly after. And CNN and the Tucson station agreed to hold off on sharing the contents of the notes publicly, So any future communications with a kidnapper or kidnappers, they could be authenticated. As of right now, authorities believe Guthrie was kidnapped, abducted, otherwise taken against her will, after finding blood near her front doorstep. Surveillance video showed a masked man on the porch that night. Volunteers, they scoured the entire area, especially a nearby desert terrain area, in the weeks after Guthrie vanished. A volunteer group recently conducted a search for her body near the Arizona-Mexico border, but didn't report finding her. So that's the one element that is glaringly missing. But it's seemingly that this is being accepted as the final portion of the Guthrie kidnapping case. Rick, I'm out of program. 521-8383. So good of you to join us. I want to turn back to a bit of a feature that gives us an idea of what else is taking place. And Kelly joins us. And also, we have Dana Marie. I think Dana Marie is new to the show. But this is all about, well, you can imagine it is.
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4: Florida has opened a criminal investigation into OpenAI to determine whether authorities can hold ChatGPT liable for allegedly assisting a suspect in last year's Florida State shooting, killing two people and injuring six others. Prosecutors say chat logs between the alleged gunman and ChatGPT discussed what type of gun and ammo to use and where on campus the shooter would encounter the most people. Florida Attorney General James Uthmeyer has issued a subpoena against OpenAI, seeking internal policies and documents.
5: If this were a person on the other end of the screen, we would be charging them with murder. Just because this is a chatbot and AI does not mean that there is not criminal culpability.
4: In a statement, OpenAI said ChatGPT is not responsible for this crime, stating in part, quote, "In this case, ChatGPT provided factual responses to questions with information that could be found broadly across public sources on the internet." With Fox on Tech, Dana Marie McNichol, Fox News.
0: What do you make of that? There are assumptions left, right, and center. The influence. You have legislations that are being passed in states. You have entire countries that are putting limitations on access and content. There is an acknowledgement by precedence that social media, AI, ChatGPT, whatever it is, poses an influential role in people's lives. In this particular case, because the information provided was utilized in a crime, do you hold this non-entity responsible? Obviously, the individual that committed the crime. But is there a conspiratorial element that there is responsibility due to information? If the criminal sits across the table at a Starbucks and asks, what's the best way to commit a murder without getting caught? And the person across the table says, this is what you do. Would the person across the table, would he be or she be responsible as a co-conspirator? And everybody on God's green earth, if it is proven, in fact, that was the individual, that yes, there's culpability. But is there legal culpability when it comes to AI? until there are specific laws that can be enforced, then you may believe they're guilty, but they cannot be found so legally yet. And if a story like this or several others do not force individuals within governing bodies to ensure the utilization of AI in the commission of a crime specifically, if there's no law to be enforced, then it will happen again and again and again. Rick Amata program, and so glad you're with us. Stand by. We have bottom of the hour news at 7:30. We'll also have Tony Vericella joining us at the 8:40 mark. It'll be good to get caught up with, good man, good friend, after quite a period of time. It's been a while, but Tony will be with us at 8:40. 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
7: Well, the drive on East Oahu starting to fill in a bit on the H1 East. Starting at the Middle Street Merge, it starts to load up and then it'll stay slow to the Poly. From there, it's a clear ride into Kaimuki. And also in Kalihi, the Nimitz East exit starting to get pretty crowded coming off the H1 East, but still seeing pretty good drive times from the H1. And heading east on Nimitz, it's a 22-minute drive to Kalakaua in Waikiki. I'm Soren Crump with a look at your traffic.
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10: Fox News, I'm Gianna Gelosi. President Trump says the Strait of Hormuz is fully open.
11: The president defending the negotiations that are going on in Iran, and he says they're going very well. He does say the Strait of Hormuz is open, but American warships will remain in place even though the U.S. blockade has been lifted. Now, on True Social, the president saying that Iran will not get any money that can be used to sow chaos in the Middle East again. He adds that the money and or sanctions that the U.S. Treasury is releasing goes in escrow controlled by the USA.
10: Fox Business's Edward Lawrence, NBC Today Show host Savannah Guthrie, says she's in agony.
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0: righty, righty, righty. Hey, little of note. As you know, big supporter of the Blood Bank of Hawaii, and replenishment is underway. Now, Dole is celebrating 125 years, their anniversary. And in celebration of National Pineapple Day and that anniversary, if you donate blood on Friday, June 26th, coming up, you'll receive a free fresh Dole pineapple while supplies last. And that could be a savings of $4,800. Have you seen price of produce these days? In seriousness, this effort, it's a collaboration between Dole Food Company and the Blood Bank of Hawaii. Need to boost up donations during a time of year when blood supplies are traditionally in a decline. And that, unfortunately, is a reality. So once again, 125-year anniversary pineapple history with Dole. We are emanating from Dole Cannery Center. But here are the sites. Friday. Young Street Donor Center, 6:30 a.m. to 4:30 p.m. Waikele Center, 7 a.m. to 3 p.m. Windward Mall, 9 a.m. to 3 p.m. Hyatt Regency Waikiki, 9 a.m. to 3 p.m. Pearl Ridge Center, noon to 6. I know it's a lot of numbers, but one thing you can do is give a call at 808-848-4770, Blood Bank of Hawaii, or their website as well. You can actually make appointments. That will make it more timely and efficient for you. But it is something of great note, and many thanks to Dole, but more thanks to you for participating. It is 7:39 on the Rick Hamada program. Take a listen to this story. Love to know what you think.
1: UH Manoa also proposing new limits for campus protests. Changes include a noise limit of 60 decibels, banning overnight camping in tents on campus, as well as establishing a distance from buildings during school hours. A UH spokesperson says the policy development began last November with extensive consultation involving students, faculty, and several more. Some temporary changes are planned for the fall to allow for more feedback before a final policy is considered.
0: Well, are you surprised? There are two sides of this story. One, from whence Virginia Hensel came from. We all knew that she is on the left, has expressed in previous statements, news reports, and that's fine, whatever. I'm not having an issue with that. However, when you start dabbling in free speech and exerting authority to control free speech, then you're getting into more

0: more than a gray area. Now, the number one issue in my mind in regard to protest is that, yes, you have First Amendment rights, you have freedom of assembly, and that is absolute. However, you do not have the right to infringe on others' mobility, presence, or ability to live their life. In other words, I'll give you a glaring example. For you stupid, selfish, ignorant individuals that sit on a thoroughfare, a public roadway, a freeway, whatever it is, and you put up your signs and sit there or stand there and you block traffic, you are a moron. You have no inequality. You are a life support system for a bowel movement. And that's exactly the example I give for impeding others. You can say, you can display, you can congregate, you can do whatever you want. You don't mess with other people's stuff. Now, in protest, because we've had our own, we've done our own. You are required to comply with stated obvious postings. Because this isn't a speech issue, it is a trespass issue. Just as you see in public areas like parks and more, there's a list. No this, no that, no sleeping overnight, no this, da da da, and that is acceptable. Because in no way is there ever a sign that says, no speaking. We live in a nation ruled by laws. If the law states you cannot sleep on this land, this public area, you don't sleep on that public area's land. So if you're on the campus of UH Manoa or any other campus, and you decide, well, we're just going to get some tents and tarps, and we're just going to stay here till they make us leave. You know when that'll be? 5 minutes after you put up your tents and tarps. Because stated rules and regulations pertaining to public land. Now, if there is not a stated policy describing exactly that, if there is no enforceable mandate or law, the door is open because there has not been a legal requirement to obey what is just spoken. So, Hensel, while she is stating this, she is once again banning camping as an example. There is also decibel levels. What is 60 decibels? 60 decibels. What would be... That was about 60. That might have been 70. That might have been a little higher. The fact that you would regulate basically to simple conversation is not fair. And it's disingenuous. Now, there is an effort to curb the use of microphones and speakers. I get that. But setting decibel levels where it is not conducive to group statements, conversations, assembly to reach those individuals in a crowd? No. And I'm going to say this. You may be saying, yeah, you're going to shut these people up. Well, they'd use the same against you in what you have to say, speak, and express. So this is nothing new. Hensel has had this on the table for well over a year. It's culminating in these proposals. And she states that the consultation, students, faculty, employee unions, legal counsel, civil liberty advocates, stating, and this is the assumption because of the way the story is presented, that everybody's on board. Really? Really? You can say that you've consulted, but you have not said or reported what was said. So for me to buy in and believe that you have civil liberties advocates saying, you know what, that's right, can't do that, can't do this, can't do that, limit here, limit there, I find that hard to believe. Once again, University of Hawaii is public land. It's public area. However, there can be legal expressions that are delivered for the utilization of facilities, said land, and more. So when you have parking or you have capacity at an event, pick anything. Yeah, I've tried to park there. There are numerous areas you better not try. I'd go visit Panos at the School of Engineering. I should have just stayed home and walked. It would have been quicker. So there are controls that can be delivered. It's going to be interesting when we get into that area of speech and other constitutional endeavors in a public space. We're already at 7:48 in the morning. Rick Amata program. Glad you're with us here. Short break, primetime, traffic, and more.
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2: Well, not seeing any new crashes or stalls, so that's always great to see. But starting to see more crowding on the H1 heading east. Starting at the Middle Street Merge, it slows down to around 20 miles an hour. Stays a tight squeeze through the Merge, and then pockets of slowing into Manoa. The drive over the Pali still in great shape with 20 minutes from Kailua into downtown. Likelike, that's an 18-minute drive on the townbound side from Kaneohe. And Kunia Road, looking at the drive near Schofield, slow in both directions. The Malkabound side, it's an 18-minute drive from the H1 to Wilikina. I'm Soren Crump with a look at your traffic.
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0: Oh. Giannis is he's heading out to Miami. Sorry, just saw that headline. Oh, it's interesting. Dave Ramsey is on Fox commenting housing in America. That's a fella I would listen to. So we'll probably get a recap that we'll be able to share with you. Rick, I'm on a program. I mentioned Spectrum earlier, and I just want to reiterate, they have this incredible incentive that is going on right now. And it is very simple. You log in, Spectrum.com. 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All right, it is already 7:52 here on the Rick Amata program. I want to transfer over, take a look at some national, international news that's making news. And what's interesting is that we have a news cycle that is very international indeed. And Iran is always in the top breath. The interesting thing is, after the initial release of the MOU, everything simmered down after an initial knee-jerk reaction saying that ... Now you're seeing prices come down. And yeah, I'm talking specifically crude and diesel. Diesel for commerce, gas prices obviously for others. That's all it took. And I stated this often, that it was, in fact, the number one goal to effectuate the Strait of Hormuz being opened and being accessible to reinvigorate the economy. And that's exactly what this deal focused on. All the other stuff could go up, down, all around. This was muy importante and critical. I'm not saying that it's a done deal and that's it, but just look at the tone and the tenor, coverage, and everything now that there is a change in the economy. Mm-hmm. You want to talk about somebody that doesn't deserve... Well, let's take a listen.
1: A former city employee is charged in an alleged scheme that caused the Hawaii Food Bank to spend $800,000. Dexter Kishida was arrested today on charges of theft, forgery, and official misconduct. According to court documents, Kishida used his role at the city's Office of Economic Revitalization to persuade the food bank to buy and distribute food for Oahu residents and allegedly promised there were federal money to reimburse them. But prosecutors say the food bank never got the money back. They also say Kishida created or altered a city purchase order and fabricated emails in the alleged scheme. He's now out of custody on a $15,000 bond and is scheduled to appear in court next Monday.
0: This is so no bueno. It's hard to put into words. I'm trying to watch my language. This individual sold his entire soul. He is bereft of any status on the face of this earth. What he has done is obviously exposed himself as a predator who has affected so many individuals with the basics of life. Kishida, he has besmirched the family name. The invocation of this name will conjure up the representative of that name as being despicable and unforgivable. He has also thrown the city under the bus. I would give caution to budget chair, to the chair of the city council, to those that are backing the defunding of the Office of Economic Revitalization. And if anybody cites this story, it will be an embarrassment upon you. This individual is not a representative of what that office does. I know it goes without saying, but if anybody invokes it, and I bet Val Okimoto will do it because she'll be told to do it. Val does everything that she's told. And so if she brings this up, the damn shame is that she is running unopposed this election. And if there's anything to be lamentable about non-participatory races, it is this one specifically. But I'm waiting for statements, comments, etc. And if they emerge, any individual that takes this for their own political gain on the backs of people who benefit from the food bank, you're going to politicize starvation, food insecurity. If you do that, c'est fini, which means finished, because that will be a stain on your record as a representative. Don't do it. 7:59 in the morning. So good of you to join us. We'll have some time. And then Tony Varicella joins us after the bottom of the hour news. You're dialed in. It is the Rick Amata program. And it is on its way to 8 o'clock.

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1: The president stays the course. I'm Lisa Brady, Fox News, standing by the framework agreement with Iran as talks with the U.S. continue and sending this message to critics.
2: Well, I think anybody that's been critical of it has to be educated, even if they're friends of mine.
1: President Trump also insisting the American people support the effort.
2: You want to see trouble? Let them have a nuclear weapon. We're doing very well with Iran. They've been decimated. And we're making a deal with them, and we'll see how that all goes.
1: He also disputes Iran's claims that no deal has been made yet on allowing UN nuclear inspectors to return. Iranian officials also contradicting the president's position that unfrozen assets will be subject to oversight and used to buy U.S. farm goods for the Iranian people. The president speaking less than an hour ago as he arrived in Pennsylvania to talk about the U.S. economy at a Mack truck factory. That speech scheduled to begin at this hour. The president also still pushing for the Save America Act ahead of a meeting with Senate Republicans.
2: We have to be able to get proof of citizenship when you vote. Otherwise, we don't have elections. We have to be able to get voter ID. So John is a leader, and hopefully he can get the votes.
1: Referring to Senate Majority Leader John Thune, who has said the votes aren't there at this point to clear a procedural hurdle or to end the filibuster rule, which the president has also called for to eliminate that hurdle. Today, the Senate is set to vote for the 10th time on a war powers resolution aimed at blocking further U.S. military action against Iran. More history made at the World Cup. Portugal's Cristiano Ronaldo just becoming the first player to score in six different World Cup tournaments with a goal in the sixth minute of a match against Uzbekistan, a day after Argentina's captain Lionel Messi broke the record for all-time goals in the tournament with 18. Messi and Ronaldo, the only men to play in six World Cups. 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
9: I'm Mandy Suganuma. After the 2023 Maui disaster, regulators in Hawaii are considering a liability cap and recovery fund for future wildfires. The Public Utilities Commission says a cap would set a maximum amount utilities could pay for property damage. Proposed cap rules would still need the governor's approval. The disaster killed more than 100 people and caused over $5 billion in damage. Former Honolulu City Council member and District 4 candidate Trevor Ozawa is asking a judge to fast-track his lawsuit against fellow candidate Tommy Waters. Ozawa wants to overturn the city clerk's decision, allowing Waters to remain on the ballot and seek a third consecutive four-year term. Waters says he is eligible because his first term was a partial term after a 2019 special election. State Senator Michelle Kidani is retiring. Kidani said after consulting with her physician, she made the difficult decision to retire. Her last day in office will be Tuesday, June 30th. Kidani has represented District 18 for 18 years. A special runoff election for Kidani's seat will be held in November. Five juveniles and some adults are facing the use of illegal bike citations in Honolulu. Captain Marino Carrera says the juveniles were also cited for driving without a license. Nine e-dirt bikes were confiscated Thursday. Carrera says e-dirt bikes are not street legal. And Hawaii's congressional delegation is looking to rename the Waianae Post Office after the late Colleen Hanabusa. A bill has been proposed to name it the U.S. Representative Colleen Hanabusa Post Office Building. Hanabusa was born and raised in Waianae. From the News Radio 830 KHVH News Center, I'm Andy Suganuma.
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0: Welcome back. It is hour number three of The Big Show. President is in Pennsylvania preparing for some remarks. I'm going to monitor. But there's one thing with the president. The reflecting pool, Q&A.
1: Of what happens after that opposition.
0: That's Mom Donnie. Just don't make me throw up on the phone here. There are questions about what's taking place.
2: At least five people have been arrested for vandalizing the pool.
0: Yeah.
2: Another five were issued citations. Atlantic Industrial Coatings was awarded a $14.7 million no-bid contract for the original lining. It says the problems represent a very small part of the massive 7-acre project and that it plans to return to make needed repairs as part of the warranty.
3: It's not clear how long the repairs may take. The president had hoped that the reflecting pool would be renovated and fixed in time for the

0: 4th of July holiday celebrations. He also mentioned that photos of these alleged gashes would be shown in court. It's unclear in which court and when. The Interior Department, Matt, has our number, has our emails asking for comment and the proof. And if they ever share it, we will bring it to you.
1: All right, Ed, thank you, and I'm glad you made that inspection of the reflecting pool. Now, it is hard to believe, but a warehouse fire in
2: All right, that's enough of that. So the bottom line is, you may recall images that were emanating from the reflecting pool. And at the outset, as mentioned in the close in the story, is that this was in celebration. And let's remind ourselves, that pool was like the moat that was around our own big square building. Remember how disgusting that was? Algae, the same thing was happening in the reflecting pool. And there was some cursory maintenance, but nowhere near what is required to keep it in good shape. And so the deterioration over time, when you're going to have something that is emblematic of the 250th anniversary, whether it's Donald Trump or somebody else, there's a wholehearted desire to be in as good a shape as possible. Don't think so? How about when you go to a party? If you go to a fundraiser, you dress up. You put on pants. You might wear actual shoes, no slippers. Oh my goodness, would you put on a tie? Maybe. The whole idea is, so at least your appearance is conducive with the event. No different than this. This is no, I'm Donald Trump and I'm going to make the pool because it makes me look better. No, you're dressing up the nation's capital. Oh boy, what a fascist. And the individuals that have damaged to this point, what compels you? Really? You're mad about Donald Trump. You're pissed off at Donald Trump. You can't stand your MAGA syndrome, whatever it is. And this is what you do? Folks, you did nothing more than offend your country. It's exactly what it was. Your selfishness, self-centeredness, your Trump syndrome that you allowed, you facilitated, you embrace. That is what you've done to the country. It's just, I find it unreal. I think back. I go back to Jimmy Carter. Bill Clinton. Barack Obama. Biden. Do you ever see anything of this nature occur? Where it's the vandalizing of a national entity on the brink of world attention. Everybody, you got names, use them. You have language, use it. Show up and protest and act like an imbecile, go ahead. But when you take it to the next step, in violation of a nation and overall impact, then you're just an idiot. I'm hopefully going to be able to get this squared away. The 250th is coming very soon. Hope they get it done. 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You know what you need to get done in your windows? Ah, that's a segue. But it is true. And upgrading with Windows Hawaii is the key to do so. 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All I can say is that's a lot. 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
4: In Kaneohe, there's a work zone, and it's on Kamehameha, southbound side. It's the ramp to the H3 West. They're doing some culvert repairs. They're planning on having this ramp closed until August, so you'll need to hop onto the H3 from the northbound side of Kamehameha. They're also still working on clearing a stalled bus in Waipahu. This is H1 West, located at the Kunia Interchange. And the Eva exit is blocked, so you'll need to exit early at the Kunia exit, or you can continue west on the H1 and exit at the Kapolei Eva exit. I'm Soren Crump with a look at your traffic.
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Once again, we're heading down to the bottom of the hour. Give me a few minutes. I'm going to treat you to some really remarkable music played by remarkable folks. And once again, we'll be back in just a moment. It is the Rick Amata Program, and enjoy.

0: Agree. A remarkable rendition. U.S. Air Force Band. Love it. Love it. Glad we had a chance to share that with you on this, well, Tuesday morning. Wow. Love that. I was standing by. President expected to speak. But the headline, D.C. terror plotters also eyed World Cup match. We're talking about those morons that with the UFC, just stupid. Leave that alone. Well, and it was stupid. It was stupid. Stupid. And the fact that this was supposed to be on a World Cup match, all I'm saying is thwarted and delightfully so. News Radio 830 KHVH. Coming up on tomorrow's program, the mayor will be, he's on assignment. However, we'll connect with Dita, our new Honolulu Zoo director. They'll be in studio. We'll cover a lot of ground, but it'll be a great conversation. So that'll be tomorrow at 7. And then on Thursday at 8:40, it will be attorney Glenn Honda. And we'll have a conversation with Glenn and finally be able to connect you to a gentleman that I've been talking about for so long. He's been on the program. However, he will be with us, and that is Thursday at 8:40. Voters throughout New York casting their ballots in a series of congressional primaries today. Alexis McAdams is reporting from New York and files this update.
1: Zora Mamdani thinks that these candidates have what it takes to change the Democratic Party.
2: It's not just a question of electing more Democrats. It's a question of electing better Democrats. We know that we have to oppose the cruelty coming out of Washington, D.C., but there's a bigger question of what happens after that opposition.
1: Mamdani backing three candidates in the New York City congressional primary. People at home are wondering, who are these people? That's because that's the point. They say they're new, they're up and coming, and they're going to overhaul the Democratic Party.
0: Understand exactly what that means. And you know it already. I don't have to say it. You already know it. This is the future of the Democratic Party. The Mamdanis and more. That's it. There is a full-on commitment of a rejection of any traditional Democratic principle, policy, and more. And now it is going to be full-blown attempt to make America a communist socialistic state. I am not over exaggerating. When Mamdani himself said, no, it's not Democrat, it's the right Democrat. That's exactly it. And this, I'll tell you, we've gone through a lot. We've gone through a lot. This is the basis of all the political thrillers, all of the, oh my God, what if? It's right here and has been in front of us. Am I calling for a civil war? No. But it is a civil war over the future of this country. And this community. It certainly is. But it's only going to be a war between ideologies if there are two sides fighting. If those of us on the right continue to allow the deterioration of the fundamentals of what made this country the greatest in the world, we're on the verge of losing. We're on the verge of having the nightmarish scenarios that we always believed could never happen. And it's knocking at the door. Are we going to open the door and let him in? Or are we going to point the barrel of a 12-gauge shotgun double-aught buck and say, get off my lawn, and preserve the United States of America? That's where we is. Up to you. Rick Amata program. Aloha. Once again, Tony Vericella, join us for a few moments to bring us up to speed on a wonderful outreach and more. And in the meantime, bottom of the hour news now.
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6: In Kalihi, the H1 heading westbound just after the Palama exit, noticed a crash that popped up, and looks like they were able to move that out of the way pretty quickly. So not too serious. Traffic is improving. The H1 east, though, different story. Slow from the Middle Street merge. Stays a crawl through Kalihi and into Manoa. And the H1 west is also crawling through Kamuki. The town side of the Pali has loosened up. No trouble there. No trouble on Likelike or the H2. I'm Soren Crump with a look at your traffic.
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9: Fox News, I'm Therese Crowley. Healthcare fraud takedown. 455 people in 2 weeks for $6.5 billion in healthcare fraud. Attorney General Todd Blanche says $182 million in cash and assets seized.
10: We're taking back the money, the luxury cars, the jewelry, and these alleged fraudsters will face justice.
9: Health Secretary RFK Jr. says some patients died thinking they were getting legit care when they were just billing opportunities. President Trump praising nuclear honesty. Now Iran refutes that it agreed to allow nuclear inspectors. The president says if they don't do what they agreed, we'll do what we have to do. And the president posting six people have been arrested for a 350-foot gash in the Lincoln reflecting pool liner with sharp knife or razors. Says we'll drain some of the water before or after 4th of July for the permanent repair. 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

It's being termed as nuclear honesty in the deal. Wow. I was talking to John during the break. Ardent supporter of the administration. Ardent supporter of finally dismantling the leadership in Iran, which for decades has been the absolute provider of terror in many areas, but specifically with Israel, our number one ally. And when the conversation started amplifying that they are producing and they have the capacity and they're on the brink of nuclear weaponry, with the mantra that is driven by their ideological and religious view, that they will benefit. They will be celebrated forever if, in fact, they destroyed the Jews. And time and time and time again, the American administrations either ignored it or facilitated. Barack Obama, notoriously. And so when we got to the point of the Trump administration identifying that this was a major priority for them, this is, I'll tell you, we're going to resolve, it's going to be done, we're utilizing whatever means and assets. And when the first strike took place, there was celebration, not just here in this studio, but it was in the streets of Iran. Understanding what the impact was of reversing the generations of oppression and death meted out by this theocratical disaster that leads Iran. We heard the rhetoric. Men and women in uniform were put at risk. We had reports that now they're decimated, now that's over, now it's just have to do this and that. And then diplomacy. Which has led us about as far away from what was stated. The intent. The objective. And so when it is called basically, we'll do our best. We're going to try. And then everything else, the only thing was the Strait of Hormuz. And basically returning to what it was originally. Are there tolls? Who knows? Are there this, that? We don't have any clear. All we know right now is that it's moving. And we're seeing the economic impact. And we're seeing the markets react. We're seeing the prices drop at the pumps, both in gas and diesel. That was the real objective. And even that is not sufficient. So there are people with bigger brains than me. I hope they got this figured out. Because at face value, at just a rudimentary look at what has transpired, SMB.

0: Mage.
1: It is 8:41 in the morning. I've been mentioning that we're reunited with a good man, good friend. He is Tony Vericella, and Tony's online. And Tony, wishing you a good morning and aloha.
2: Aloha, Rick. Great to be with you. Happy Father's Day.
1: Thank you so much.
2: Oh, man.
1: Good to hear your voice. Good to hear your voice, brother. Good to hear it. Good to hear. This was a remarkable Father's Day, but your work for so long in helping others is really reaching new stages. Would you mind sharing, Tony, about caregiving and the caregivers and what's taking place?
2: Absolutely. Hey, thanks a lot, Rick. Yeah, we started the nonprofit Alzheimer's Caregiving and the Caregivers in September of 2023, almost 3 years ago. And thanks to your help and so many others, we were able to really shape this whole journey behind my wife, Dana, who now has had Alzheimer's for 7.5 years. And as many might recall, she hasn't been able to do any activities of daily life for more than 5. But we continue to do the best we can and get the most out of, you know, each day. And the whole idea is to help others that are going through this journey and make sure they realize they're not, you know, on their own.
1: Right.
2: And it's deeply personal for us, but we've grown this nonprofit is now a trusted support system for caregivers, not just in Hawaii, but we've had responses from North America and beyond. And we're just trying to build this whole kind of a digital resource space that helps the caregiving journey as well as helps the caregivers themselves. Because it's a long haul, and people need to know that they're supported and helped. It's a tough journey.
1: Amen. Amen. I remember when we first spoke, and it was so moving when you were sharing about Dana and the mission, and you articulated the importance of the caregivers, because although the focus, and understandably so, is on the one who is suffering from Alzheimer's, the caregivers really needed a tremendous amount of support to do what they do. And Tony, I'm so happy to hear forward progress is being made, and you have a partnership with Hawaii News Now. That collaboration has been beneficial, yes?
2: Absolutely. We've been able to produce with them more than 40 caregiver-focused videos, which are all, of course, available on our own YouTube channel throughout Hawaii News Now's library. We've been airing these for the last almost 3 years, you know, with their help and the financial support of lots of folks who've donated along the way. And you know, the whole idea is to expand this practical and very specific and what I might call curated support for caregivers who are searching for help, so they can find it more quickly and clearly without any additional stress. Because when you go to the web and look up anything about dementia, the amount of information is just overwhelming. Right. So what we try to do is get it narrowed down, and two sections of the website focus on actually helping you manage the caregiving on the one hand, and how to engage and stimulate your loved one in, you know, throughout these stages. Then the other two sections are about education and research for the caregiver, and community support and physical and mental support for the caregiver. Because they're often overwhelmed and isolated, and they don't know what the hell to do, really, and unsure where to turn. So it's really there to you know, to help do that, you know, for them. We're trying to expand the video library, strengthen our website, and create more pathways for free resources and downloads. So we launched this caregiver kit last September, and it's an electronic, downloadable, free caregiver kit. And folks can use that and have something physical and tangible in their hands.
1: I think at this point, the great thing would be share exactly how we can connect, what you recommend the best way to be a part of your effort, Tony.
2: All right. If folks can just get to our, first of all, get to our website, which is easy. It's just alzcaregiving.org. It's a 501c3 nonprofit. Mm-hmm. If you get in there, and you know anybody that's working through this, and everybody knows somebody who is, please share the website with them. Get the information out there so they can get help and support. And for those that can, if they can help and support the nonprofit and enable us to expand our efforts, that's great as well. But that's the key place to go, is alzcaregiving.org. And it would be really great to just keep sharing and spreading the word one family to the next.
1: If you wouldn't mind sharing a bit with Tony Varicella, it is 8:47 in the morning. Tony, would you mind sharing the response and the feedback and what individuals have shared with you after having been apprised and being accessible to all your efforts, how it's affected their lives and the person they're caregiving?
2: Well, I mean, we've been fortunate. We have had really good feedback. And even when I attend, conferences here within Hawaii, and we're an active member of the Hawaii Dementia Initiative, which is a statewide initiative that through the Department of Health, and that whole group, and there's countless organizations in the state that are we're all trying to collaborate, together. Every time I go to one of those, I always have people, walking up to me and thanking me for sharing these, especially the videos that are 3 to 5 minutes in length. And because they're manageable and they're very specific, and people know that this information that we're sharing is something we've lived and are living through. So it's not just, out mm-hmm. there as a thought or an idea, but it's something that in practice works. So we've had really positive feedback. It's because of the feedback we've had that we created the electronic caregiver kit, because some of the folks said, hey, it's great getting to the videos and looking at your website, but we need something in our hands or something right. we could put on the wall in our house. And so we said, okay, we'll create one for them. So they've told us it helps them get through each day, and for them to realize that they're doing a phenomenal job, mm-hmm. that they're recognizing their loved one is still there inside, and and everything they do, in terms of their voice, their mannerisms, anything and everything they do has an impact, and it's rewarding in its own way, even though it's of course extremely sad to watch your loved one kind of fade, and you need to help keep them engaged and get your friends and their friends and family to come over and spend time, even if it's for a few minutes. Mm. The grandkids have been phenomenal in terms of bringing out smiles, and even though it's a few seconds or minutes here and there, these things are important not only to the person you're caregiving for, but to you, the caregiver, and your support system, and you all need both. So it's been positive. We keep getting encouraged by people telling us to continue to keep evolving, and that's what we intend to do. And it's nice to be able to make something positive out of a situation that's certainly not one that any of us wish for.
1: Absolutely, Tony Varicella with us. Tony, I know we have folks who are dialed in that may not have ever been in a position to have to caregive. As a caregiver, what could you share with us that is so impactful in this process that we could understand better of the trials that are taking place in caregiving?
2: Well, I'd say that, you have to remember that anything and everything you are doing as a caregiver I guess could be summed up in this way. That is, you know, to the world, you know, we're each only one person. Mm. But to your loved one, you are the world. Mm. You are everything. And what you do and say and try to engage them in has to recognize that they're in there. You know, that your loved one is still in there and that they need your help, need your support. You are the entire world to them, and you are doing a phenomenal job. But, and if you, it's inevitable that you're going to get frustrated and probably angry at the whole, you know, situation. Mm-hmm. And of course not have envisioned your life being like this as the caregiver. But when you get to those points, you need to kind of, you know, step back and go outside, you know, take a walk for a moment, whatever. You have to regroup because your, like I was saying, you know, your touch, your emotional reaction, your facial expressions, the volume of your voice, the words you use, these have such an impact on your loved one. Mm. And you can see it in their response to you. You know, on the website, one of the things we tell people to print out all the time is you got the kind of the 10, almost like the 10 commandments, so to speak, the guidelines of caregiving. And we tell them, you know, print these out, put one in your living room, one in the bedroom, one in the bathroom, wherever you can. These kind of 10 guidelines are not for your loved one. They're reminders for you as to, you know, how to go about things, you know, agree, don't argue. I mean, they're simple things, but if you can hone in on those and remember them, no matter what stage your loved one's in, because my wife's now in the late stages, but no matter what stage they're in, these are going to be helpful to you. You can't lose faith. You just got to hang in there, and every day is... you know, it's a blessing. So,
1: we have just literally a few moments, but you authored a song as you started with Father's Day Best Wishes. Tony, we have a few moments remaining. I'd love to be able to share that. Would you mind just introducing the song, please?
2: Sure. I mean, the whole idea was for years I wanted to write the song about my dad, and things that he would say and do. And the impact he had on all of us. I have two older brothers. Finally, earlier this year, when the Rock and Roll Hall of Fame was airing, as soon as it was over, I said, I'm going to do this. So I went on ChatGPT, and I started saying what I wanted to write and giving feedback and answering questions, produced the words, choruses and the whole bit, and then a friend of mine helped me through another AI kind of site, find a singer and music to put to it. So here it is, and the title, I Love You All the Way Through, is something my dad always told us every night.
1: And let's go to the track now.

0: This is a beautiful song. It is gorgeous. It is so well done. Yeah. I'm sorry we're right up against the clock. But, Tony, I want to thank you so much for sharing on all counts. And this song, I'm listening, and, wow, I deeply appreciate it. So, Tony Vericella, thank you so, so very much.
1: Aloha, Rick. Thank you. All the best.
0: Thank you, sir. Aloha. What a remarkable segment. Tony Vericella.
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0: I want to thank Tony very much. I want to thank John Matthews for navigating, because that segment was compelling without a doubt. Once again, hope you enjoyed the day. Thanks to AP for being a part of the program in the 7 o'clock hour. President is making statements in Pennsylvania, and he is focusing on Iran, so you'll hear more in the news coverage. Have a good day.
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6: Conflicting messages from the U.S. and Iran. I'm Lisa Brady, Fox News. The day after Vice President Vance said Iran agreed to let nuclear inspectors return.
7: Senior Iranian officials deny any agreement has been made to allow international nuclear inspectors into the country, contradicting what President Trump says about ongoing negotiations.
8: They're wrong. They know they're wrong. They told us inside, and we have it down 100% inspections. And if they were right, I'd cancel the meetings right now.
7: The president, speaking with reporters in Pennsylvania, says inspectors will be on the ground in Iran at the appropriate time. During a 60-day negotiating period, the U.S. is waiving sanctions on Iran, allowing oil sales. President Trump also says unfrozen assets for Iran will only be used for food and medicine purchases.
6: Fox's Jared Halpern at the White House. The president's in Pennsylvania to focus mainly on the U.S. economy, just taking the stage at a Mack truck factory.
8: In this incredible commonwealth with the proud, hard-working patriots of Lehigh Valley,
6: It's the president's fifth second-term trip to Pennsylvania, joined today by Republican Congressman Ryan McKenzie, who's being challenged by Democratic candidate Bob Brooks. The state Democratic Party chair calls the Republican agenda chaotic, corrupt, and cost-raising, and says Pennsylvanians aren't buying it. The governing body for college sports just approving a new eligibility model for Division I athletes aimed at lessening the chaos of the transfer portal era. It limits eligibility to 5 seasons of competition over a 5-year period. The new NCAA rule is set to take effect this fall. It's also included in a Senate bill intended to address numerous concerns about college sports after multiple athletes sued wanting to extend college careers now that revenue sharing and name, image, and likeness deals are allowed. 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
10: I'm Andy Suganuma. The Navy faces public distrust as it moves to reopen the Red Hill shaft for drinking water. The well was shut down after jet fuel leaked into the system back in 2021. The Navy wants to build a permanent treatment system and put the water back into circulation. The Health Department says the Navy will have to complete pilot testing, install monitoring systems, and meet a strict approval standard. A former Honolulu City worker faces forgery and theft charges over an alleged scheme involving the Hawaii Food Bank. Dexter Kishida allegedly forged an $800,000 city purchase order for pandemic-era food reimbursement in 2023. Prosecutors say he also fabricated emails to make it appear the reimbursement was being processed. After the 2023 Maui disaster, regulators in Hawaii are considering a liability cap and recovery fund for future wildfires. The Public Utilities Commission says a cap would set a maximum amount utilities could pay for property damage. Proposed cap rules would still need the governor's approval. The disaster killed more than 100 people and caused over $5 billion in damage. State Senator Michelle Kidani is retiring. Kidani said after consulting with her physician, she's made the difficult decision to retire. Her last day in office will be Tuesday, June 30th. A special election for Kidani's seat will be held in November. And as Keiki prepare to go back to school, Helping Hands Hawaii is asking for help filling 3,000 backpacks with supplies. 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

0: Welcome, everybody, to Clay and Buck Tuesday edition on this June 23rd. Clay on vacation this week. Just me, the Buckster, helming the ship with all of you, with your help all across this wonderful country of ours. This republic, if we can keep it. 250 years, though, we've kept it. Pretty good. Not bad. You know? 250 years. It's not exactly the length of the Roman Empire yet, but, you know, hopefully we'll beat them. And we'll not collapse the various barbarian invasions. Although that's a concern. So, we've got things going on in the news that I want to talk to you about today, for sure. More details on the Iran nuke situation. I'm bringing in my man Steve Yates on that later on. He's been a White House national security guy in the past. He knows this stuff, and we'll just talk about where things really are. You got the White House saying, "Oh, it's great. We have nuclear inspections agreed to," and now people are saying, "Oh, but the Iranians say it's not agreed to." Okay, look, it's important, so I'll update you on it. But I also don't want us to fixate on the details of a negotiation when we don't actually have an agreement or a deal to. It's one thing to go through all the text and line by line when it's, this is the situation. This is the contract, if you will, between our nations and the nations in the Middle East also that will be involved in this, including, of course, Israel and regional allies in the Gulf. Anyway, we will get to that. We've also got some more Kamala clips for you, because some of you after yesterday say, "Buck, I got a fever. And the only prescription is more Kamala." I don't know. I was surprised. You told me. You said you needed more Kamala Harris audio. You needed to be unburdened by what has been and be hoping for the hopefulness of hope. And I said, I'm here to deliver for you. Your wish is my command. So we'll get into some more of Kamala, including her saying, and this is really the actual tease for this, we should just get rid of the Electoral College. Because why not? Because why not? Funny thing about that, Kamala, you still would have lost the last election. I think she's hoping everybody forgets that. It wasn't an Electoral College defeat. It was a defeat top to bottom, side to side, across up and down this country. And yeah, but we'll see where that all goes. Okay, and there's also the big fraud crackdown. We will spend some time on this. I think this is important. I think we need to be in a country where there is some degree of accountability for the billions and billions and billions of dollars that are going into these government-funded medical programs. Okay, but something else actually has really caught my attention here. And I want you to look at this as part of the early narrative formation going into not just this midterm election, but the Democrat attempt to regain power more broadly in the 2028 election. And it's going to be a lot of class warfare stuff. They're going to have to bundle together resentment, eliminate accountability for individuals who should probably work on that, and come up with reasons why the real problem isn't that the government is inefficient and bloated and taxes you too much and does too little in response and stands in the way and harms innovation, all these things. The real problem is Elon Musk is a trillionaire. That's what they want you to believe. The real problem is that Doge at one point was trying to cut back on the unbelievable amounts of government waste, fraud, and abuse that were underway. And this brings me to the feud that has broken out in public between member of Congress Ro Khanna and Elon Musk. You may not have caught this because you, just by virtue of the fact that you choose to listen to this program, are a savvy and virtuous and well-informed individual. There are unfortunately a lot of people out there, including in this country, who are not those things. And they believe stuff like the allegations that, it's not even really an allegation, it's really just a smear, because it's so crazy that you couldn't be able to take it seriously. But there are people out there who say that Elon tried, or by cutting, you know what, here, Ro Khanna says it. Let's listen to this member of Congress say that Elon has sentenced children to die. Play six.
1: There has to be accountability. There needs to be accountability for Elon Musk. You know, they're celebrating that he created 4,400 millionaires, but they don't talk about the 4.5 million children around the world who he possibly sentenced to death by dismantling USAID. He needs to answer for that. He needs to be subpoenaed. He needs to face investigation. He needs to answer for what he did with Doge. That it's not just let's move on.
0: That is a member of Congress who is singling out the most important CEO, visionary, entrepreneur of our lifetime. It's very obvious. Let's just say it. And not just claiming that he is, of course, too rich, but that he sentenced possibly children to death by cutting USAID. You notice how they play the game? It doesn't matter if it's true or not. It matters if it destroys the intended target, if it undermines faith and confidence in people who are actually doing good things and important things, and it makes them feel good about themselves in the process. Just so you know, Rogue Khanna is worth, according to congressional disclosures, so we actually get to know this stuff, north of $200 million, personally. Oh, you mean he's incredibly rich? Now, this would be a fun moment in time. What incredible company did Rogue Khanna build? What thousands, tens of thousands in the case of Elon? What incredible services or products come from Rogue Khanna, member of Congress, and of course shill for Silicon Valley when it was super left wing? I'm just wondering what. Oh, his wife is super rich because of her daddy. Oh, wow. So now we have class warfare via the guy who marries the rich lady who got her money from daddy, explaining to Elon that, one, we shouldn't be celebrating the 4,400. Some of those millionaires were like welders, I might add. And also, this is the fundamental misconception that Democrats prey upon. Envy, unfortunately, is powerful in politics. It's just a fact of human nature. And this is why I always talk to you about the wealth versus status paradigm. No one is poorer because Elon Musk's company went public. That is not a reality. He did not take money from people who are worried about the price of gas right now. In fact, it is because of Elon and others like him that American productivity is so high that our standard of living actually keeps going up over time, despite the fact that we have lunatics in government spending us into oblivion. But notice this. Again, I told you're going to see so much more of this class warfare. First of all, the allegation from a member of Congress that a private citizen has sentenced millions of children to death because of any cuts made to USAID, I might add. Okay, so if I want to double that USAID budget and someone says, no, Buck, that's too much, are they sentencing children to death abroad? Also, on what basis is he saying this? What are these great programs? We saw they had, like, funding for trans puppet shows in Transylvania that was getting taxpayer dollars. Is that leading to people dying? What is the funding? Speak with specificity. You'll always notice this with these emotional manipulators, which is what the Democrat quasi-populist, really class warfare message is always about, manipulating emotions of people who are frustrated and people who are stressed, and I understand that. I've been somebody who could barely pay bills for years and had no money for years. I know what it's like. I've been there. I've lived that life. It's not fun. So I get it. But Rogue Khanna is worth $200 million. He doesn't actually care about any of those people at all. The whole thing is the pretense. And here he is saying, we could fund universal child care if only a 5% tax on Elon Musk and those like him, probably not the ones who donate to Democrats, but those like him, was instituted. This is cut seven. Play it.
1: Think about this. For 5% tax one time on Elon Musk, you could have universal child care in America, $10 a day for every family. That's one person, one time, 5%. And he wouldn't even miss it because the market would grow by 15% and his wealth would still grow. And yet they're opposed to something as basic as that.
0: Look at how disgraceful this guy is. Oh, if only Elon would give 5% of his wealth up, it would fund universal child care. Okay, let's unpack this. Let's dive into the class warfare again from a fraud of incredible proportions in terms of how much he cares about the people. This guy just married a super rich lady. $200 million, my friends, multi-generational wealth. His kids won't have to work. But Ro Khanna is your class warrior. Ro Khanna is the guy that wants to set it all right. That 5% tax on Elon Musk, which again, just put aside, there's so many levels to attack this. Okay, it would fund universal child care for 1 year. Then what? Oh, then they got to find another way. Now they've created this entitlement. Now they've created this government program, as we know. It's basically impossible to get rid of government programs. Because Democrats will say, well, now you want kids to die, or you want kids to be left out in the street and not have child care. Demagoguery of the worst kind. That's what they'll do right away. But I would note, this is even more in this moment here, because while Ro Khanna, Democrat from California, is defaming and undermining Elon Musk as a means of trying to regain the populist mantle for the Democrats going into the midterms so they can take it from Trump, take it from MAGA. Those are the background politics of all of this. There's a billionaire's tax that is supposed to be instituted in California to save Medi-Cal, which is the California state, you know, medical welfare, basically. And the California Medical Association, I couldn't believe this. I had to check this out online. The California Medical Association, which represents over 50,000 doctors in the state of California, not someone who you'd think would usually be necessarily sympathetic to Republicans or critical of Democrats, they oppose this. They oppose the billionaires tax because they think, and they're probably right, that it could actually make things worse for healthcare funding. Because you know what happens to this money? The state would take the money, the state of California would take the money under the guise of funding additional healthcare expansion, but the California legislature would have discretion over where did the money actually go. What actually happens to this money? You know, at some point they're not actually governing. At some point they're just thieves. They are just taking via force what is not theirs. Now, we can argue about where that is. And I know we can say, oh, but we can't have a republic without taxation. Although we did for a long time. We didn't have an income tax, did we? No, we didn't for a long time. But I get it. I understand. I'm not going to take the most radical position on this. But this game that they play, when we have a government that is spending, what is it, $6 trillion now? $7 trillion now a year? We have a government that is spending so much money that if only some of the most successful among us paid even more of their fair share. I think Elon Musk has probably paid more taxes than any human being in the history of this country, if you actually added it up. But if only he paid more, then the kids would have food to eat. Then the kids would have health care. Then people like Ro Khanna could stop worrying so much about the rest of the world and how your tax dollars, while you're trying to balance your family's budget, should be going to trans puppet shows in Transylvania. And if you don't like that, you're a bad person and kids will die. That's what the Democrats tell you. They give you no more specificity than that. I'd also wonder, and others have pointed this out online, hey, Ro Khanna, you first, buddy. You first. Why don't you, as a gesture of good faith, to feed the children, to pay for the health care in California, to fund a gap in Medi-Cal, why don't you offer up a 5% one-time payment from your wife's huge trust fund and then go around lecturing people on how they should pay for universal child care? By the way, we also, as a society, should be having a talk about how we really don't want kids to have to be in child care because both parents are working. Are we ready for that talk yet? I know economic necessity. I know I have family members, two parents working. I get it. We actually want to return to a parent raising the kids, a parent out there paying for everything or making money. But that's a whole other conversation. I just think it's so, you never see these supposed altruists doing themselves what they demand of others. And that's always the tell. That's how I've known that Al Gore on climate change was a fraud since I was a college kid. That's how I've known that these people who pretend that the rich have to pay their fair share don't actually mean they themselves, even when they're millionaires many times over. It's your money. It's your money that they want. At some point, it's not governance. At some point, it's thievery. All right. 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

0: Welcome back in here to Clay and Buck. And we got a lot of talkbacks, a lot of calls, a lot of good things. Hold on one second. Let's see. Dan, a trucker in Wisconsin. Toot, toot. We love our truckers. What's going on, Dan? There we go.
1: It's Don, by the way.
0: And, it says Dan on my screen, so producer Greg gets a code red today, but go ahead.
1: Producer Greg knows me. He probably just miswrote in a hurry. He's a busy man. Leave him alone, please. He's a good man. I like him.
0: He only gets like 300 calls a show, so he's got to go fast. That is true. What's going
1: on?
0: Oh, wait. Let's hold you through because I just realized I just talked through your stay with us, buddy. We'll get to you on the other side of the break. We got to do some commerce right now. It's time for some commerce. All right. Life in Israel every day is quite a dichotomy. On the one hand, this younger nation is full of people with both ambition and resolve, utilizing the freedom and sense of entrepreneurship that exists there. And then there's the near constant threat of an attack from a neighboring country that loudly vows for your elimination. It cannot be easy. Having countries like the United States standing by you as your strongest ally has been extraordinarily helpful to the stability of Israel. 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
7: Fox News, I'm Angelo Bavaro. President Trump is accusing Iran of lying after leaders there are disputing claims of an agreement to let nuclear inspectors return.
8: They know they're wrong. They told us inside, and we have it down, 100% inspections. And if they were right, I'd cancel the meetings right now.
7: The president also says the Strait of Hormuz is now open amid negotiations.
9: But American warships will remain in place even though the U.S. blockade has been lifted. Now, on True Social, the president saying that Iran will not get any money that can be used to sow chaos in the Middle East again. He adds that the money and or sanctions that the U.S. Treasury is releasing goes in escrow controlled by the USA and will be used for the purchase of food and medical supplies.
7: That is Fox Business's Edward Lawrence. 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
11: 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On this Tuesday, writing in the Wall Street Journal, Holman Jenkins says that Americans need a place where they can get the truth. Well, yeah, but where might that be? Not by listening to the political parties. No way they are true seekers. Spin and self-advancement all day, every day. Newspapers? No. Many are going out of business because they're boring as well as deceitful. Tough combo. TV news? Come on. They have found fiscal magic by giving audiences exactly what they want to hear, true or not. I took note of liberal Tom Hanks mocking MS whatever the other day. Thanks for some straight shooting, Tom. Do you think social media delivers the truth? It does not. The game plan there is slash and burn. The internet assassins understand it's cash for clicks, and gutter sniping delivers the clicks. Mr. Jenkins held up journalist Katie Couric as a truth teller. But when I tried to book her for the No Spin News, talk about the CBS chaos, she ran and hid somewhere in mid-Manhattan. Note for Hallman, in order to report the truth, you actually have to stand up and state it. The media collapse has badly damaged the USA. No question. And that is the truth. 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
10: 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Weather.
3: Partly sunny skies today with a high of 84. Trades 10 to 15, gusts up to 22. Tonight mostly cloudy and breezy with a low of 78.
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0: All right, back in here to Clay and Buck, and he's very patient, but then again, I guess he is in the cab of a big rig, so where's he going to go? Trucker Don joins us now.

0: John in New York also wants to talk about this Roe Khanna Elon showdown. Hit it, John.
1: Well, Roe Khanna made a big deal about taking all the 5% of Elon's money so everyone could have $10 a day for childcare. I think Roe Khanna should wake up from the 1940s. Childcare costs more than $10 a day.
0: I mean, I can tell you that the cost, thanks for calling in, buddy. The cost estimates for universal pre-K go from $30 to $70 billion nationally. But I would also note that I think we want to focus more on an economy that where it is easier and more sustainable for people to have a parent, often, perhaps predominantly, a mother who can stay home with the kids. That is the research. This is just, it's a little bit like saying two parents in the home are preferable or are the ideal for raising kids. That's not a knock on single moms or single dads. It's just in the aggregate, if we're talking social science or whatever, to the degree that such a thing exists, this is mostly true and therefore should be what we mostly try to do. Doesn't mean every instance, doesn't mean there aren't people doing a great job and don't deserve the credit for it. See, this is, Democrats will always, oh, but you're saying you're undermining, you know, women in the workplace. We're absolutely not. I'm not. But it would be generally better for kids and therefore better for society if we had a parent financially able to stay home. And this is something, you know, there's actually, I think Elizabeth Warren, who I just mentioned, didn't she write the Two Parent Trap book a while ago? So greater prosperity, greater wealth, these things are helpful to that end. We got some emails coming in. I'll get into the fraud thing from the FBI here in a second. VIP email from Bob. If the left confiscated all of Elon's wealth, it would fund the federal government's current spending levels for about 49 days and would barely even cover the annual interest payments on the national debt. How about we confiscate our tax dollars from the government? We don't have a revenue problem. We have a spending problem. Now, we the people, unfortunately, are the basis of the spending problem, which often we get very angry at Congress. We get very mad at them for all this spending. And we say, we need it to stop. We need it to stop. And I'll have different members of Congress. I'll get Senator Rand Paul in here. I'll be like, this is crazy. We're spending. And it is. But then we about it. We say, okay, where's all the money going? And people all of a sudden are like, well, I like that spending. I earned that spending. That money is mine. You go, well, hold on a second. Are we going to do something about it? If we don't want to do anything about it, just understand that we're spending more than we take in. And this is math. But you'll see, this is why I don't talk about the debt very much here on the program. Neither does Clay, because it just becomes a point of frustration. People want to deal with the debt. People don't want to make the necessary changes to deal with that debt. It's like talking to somebody who, I'll tell you, I've had this experience because, again, lost a bunch of weight. Maybe one day I'll go into more details about what I call the regimen. The problem is there's like, I don't want to have any medical liability for talking about things like peptides or whatever. So, you know, I'm just telling you, this stuff is really good. There's a lot of really interesting tools out there. Talk to your doctor, consult all that. And, of course, you know, healthy diet and strength training and all these things have to be, these are just tools. Everything is a tool, right? It's about changing habits. But I bring it up because I can't tell you how many people, oh, you've lost money, weight and you know, you look great or whatever, you know, no big deal. And I say, well, thank you. I kind of just look like I used to before I gained the weight, but that's okay. And then they'll start to, and they'll say, what'd you do? And I'll start to tell them, I'll say, well, I got 10,000 steps a day. I met with a doctor and I looked at hormones and I did strength training and I started peptides and all this stuff. And you know what people start to do? Invariably, they tell me what they're already doing. And I sit there and I go, well, are you asking for help? Or are you telling what you already, you know, are you asking for advice or at least for information? Or do you want to tell me what? It's a little bit like talking about the debt with people. They're like, hey, Buck, I want to lose weight. I'm like, well, probably don't eat a cake every night before you go to bed. They're like, but I'm eating this cake and it tastes really good and I want to keep eating the cake. What are we talking about? We want accountability, we want change or not. Same thing with the spending. This is why I think Elon, speaking of Elon, left Doge and was just completely.

legitimately like apoplectic about the whole thing because he's like, okay, guys, I found the, we have to fix it this way. And the Republicans even in Congress were like, well, I mean, we can't do that. And I got a lot of constituents. They like that money. They like that spending. Okay. Keep eating the chocolate cake every night before you go to bed. And then come to me and say, hey, I really want to lose weight, but I really got to keep eating the chocolate cake every night before bed. So on and so forth. Not to hate on chocolate cake. I mean, it's not pistachio ice cream, for heaven's sake. A VIP email from Andrew. I've noticed that all of a sudden the mainstream media is using the phrase taxpayer money about anything Trump does. Trump spent $16 million of taxpayer money for the repair of the pool. Do they know that all money spent by the government is taxpayer money? Another ploy to make Donald J. Trump look as bad as possible for anything he tries to do. Yes, Andrew, absolutely true. It's taxpayer money when it's something they focus in on that when it's anything Trump does to remind people that it's the public money. But in every other thing, it's, oh, it's revenue. They make it as neutral sounding, as benign as possible. Oh, it's just revenue is the issue here. We need more revenue and people need to pay their fair share. How could you be opposed to fair share? It's just a rhetorical trick. Okay, now I'll talk to you about the Justice Department crackdown. There's a $6.5 billion healthcare fraud crackdown. And this is a good thing. You're seeing some cases, by the way, some specific cases that the FBI is now bringing of people who are not just committing hundreds of millions, but in some case, $1 billion as an individual of fraud against. How is you would sit there and say, yes, I'm glad that we are trying to track this stuff down and hold people criminally accountable for this. But on the other side, isn't there a part of us all that says, how the heck could you get away with bilking the government of millions, tens of millions, hundreds of millions, a billion plus in pure fraud? And no one notices until a few years pass and no one tracks you down until more years pass after that. They're just trying to sneak it in and get you going before the statute of limitations expires. It's really disturbing when you see this. This is from the Wall Street Journal. Justice Department unveiling charges against 450 defendants for alleged healthcare fraud totaling over $6.5 billion as part of the Trump administration's stepped-up anti-fraud efforts. The announcement includes charges against 90 medical professionals, targets a range of alleged healthcare fraud schemes such as wound care and opioid distribution. It also includes what officials said is a record number of Medicaid fraud defendants, with more than 100 people accused of submitting over $100 million in false Medicaid claims. Federal officials said the operation spanned 57 court districts, 41 states, et cetera, et cetera. They've seized $127 million in cash, luxury vehicles, and jewelry. In one of the cases, continuing here at this Wall Street Journal piece, prosecutors charged the owner of several healthcare businesses in the Los Angeles area, including at least four hospices, with a scheme that they say involved paying kickbacks and bribes to enroll people who weren't actually terminally ill in hospice care, resulting in $27 million in fraudulent Medicare claims. And Medicare paid $26.9 million of it. I mean, first of all, there's something particularly vile about lying to the government about hospice care, right? There's something especially underhanded and disgraceful about lying about giving kids food as they were doing in Somalia, or the Learing Center, if we all remember that. I'm sorry, as in Minnesota, the Somali Daycare Center. There's something particularly appalling about that, right? There's something that just rubs us all the wrong way, as it should. Now, as I've said to you, on the one hand, $6.5 billion of prosecutions. This is a good thing. This is a good start. There is a deterrent effect that this will have at some level, right? This is why it's so important, not just to hold people to account for the crimes that they have committed, because

0: that's the right thing to do. It's just. But you also want less of that activity going forward. And so punishing the guilty is a sign to other would-be criminals, you might not get away with this. It feels very obvious to me that in recent years, and certainly throughout the Biden administration's overseeing of COVID and all those funds, it was just open season on fraud against the government. And people were doing this. As I said, if you can get away with hundreds of millions of dollars of phantom procedures and the government pays you and there's no red flag triggered, there's no warning sign, we're going to give you, there's your bank account, here's $100 million for fraud. Wow. One doctor. I mean, that's a lot of prescriptions, a lot of procedures, whatever that this person is claiming to have done. And this is the other part of this. You know, the estimates on Medicare fraud, I think it's actually just Medicare in any given year. And this has been the case for as long as I've looked into this stuff, so call it 20 years. It's $60 to $80 billion a year. That's the estimate that they think is happening. So they want, you know, notice this. We'll bring this all together. Ro Khanna, playing class warfare demagogue. Ro Khanna, trust fund from wifey. Trust fund from the missus. Worth $200+ million. He's not writing big checks to pay for kids' health care in California. But he says, if only Elon Musk would pay more than he already pays, you would be able to give child care to kids. And I can sit here and tell you, well, if we stopped fraudsters from spending $80 billion a year of government money, or taking $80 billion a year of government money for things that are in many cases just phantom fake stuff, you could fund it as well without actually taking any more tax dollars from anybody. So it's all a question of whether you want to pay attention to the numbers and the reality, or you want to listen to people who just make their living and get their power from blaming other people for the mistakes that they themselves are a part of. Blaming other people for the poor philosophies that they push that result in waste, fraud, and abuse. Namely, the Democrat Party, and unfortunately some Republicans too. Plenty of them. 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

0: Clay and Buck show going strong, making things happen. You send in your talkbacks, your emails, your calls, all that stuff. We'll get to some of that momentarily. And I have so much planned for you in that next hour. It's going to be fabulous, some people are saying. And I'm curious if you guys want me to address the last stuff about Fauci to come out from Tulsi Gabbard from her time as DNI, which has now come to a conclusion. I'm surprised. I find that there's not as much desire among those on the right to hear anything about Fauci, accountability, COVID, or anything as I would have assumed at this point, but that's where we are. Jim in Georgetown, Texas, not to be confused with Georgetown, D.C. Jim, what's going on?
1: Yeah, thanks, Buck. It's a great honor. If a way to get rid of and agree to get rid of the Electoral College is, then we have to have a federal election law that all federal elections are held the same way in every state, no ballot harvesting, secure IDs that show you're an American citizen, no vote counting 48 hours after the polls close, and 1 week of early voting, and mail-in ballots are limited to service people away from their home state or diplomats away from their home state, or in very rare cases where somebody happens to be working overseas or something like that. And I think the Democrats would never win the popular vote if we were able to secure real American citizen votes.
0: Jim, thanks for calling in from Texas. You know, I will tell you, that's actually a perfect transition here to the point made by none other than Kamala Harris recently on a podcast, where she was saying she thinks we should get rid of the Electoral College. Oh, we should talk about this. And I know you guys demanded it. I will deliver. You want more Kamala audio? You need more Kamala audio? I got that for you coming up. Don't worry. We're going to dive into it together. Third hour, we'll talk to Steve Yates about the Iran nuclear negotiation stuff. That'll be a great talk, and we have much more coming. So stick around, team. Back with you in just a few minutes.
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4: 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Hey, Michael. So, the market's biggest technology stocks have taken a step back this month. Should investors be worried?
5: I don't think so, Monica. This feels more like a pause than the start of a weak market. The Magnificent Seven, that handful of big tech companies that have led the market in recent years, fell about 8% this month through yesterday. But let's take a step back. The Bloomberg Magnificent Seven Index was up almost 40% for the year through May. After a run like that, a breather is normal, even healthy. And as we've discussed, the long-term story behind these companies, the build-out of artificial intelligence, hasn't changed. It's a normal pattern.
4: So what are the actual drivers of such a market move? I mean, did the Fed have a hand in it?
5: It's part of it. A nudge, not a cause. Remember, this pullback started before that meeting, as valuations have been elevated. Last week was Kevin Warsh's first meeting as chair, and the tone leaned higher for longer, or the idea the Fed will keep rates elevated rather than cutting. So the debate quietly shifted from rate cuts to possible hikes. And when investors expect rates to stay high, fast-growing stocks can react first. So stretch valuations meant a less friendly Fed, and some money rotated from elevated tech into steadier corners like staples and healthcare. 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
9: A renewed warning to Iran. I'm Lisa Brady, Fox News. President Trump saying moments ago the U.S. will have to finish the job if Iran isn't reasonable. But he also says he thinks Iran will do what they have to do.
10: The Iran economy has been crushed and their defense industrial base has been damaged so severely that it'll take many years to rebuild. Many, many years. And now we're trying to work out a deal that's fair.
9: Sounding an optimistic tone about ongoing talks, even as Iran contradicts some of what the U.S. is saying, including an agreement to allow nuclear inspections to resume. The president speaking at a Mack Trucks plant in Pennsylvania touting an economic agenda he says is spurring investment and creating jobs. Democrats say it's only costing Americans more money. On the 10th try, the U.S. Senate just passing a war powers resolution already passed by the House, aiming to block further military action against Iran without congressional approval, though it's considered largely symbolic without the force of law. Sentencing day for multiple protesters convicted in the shooting at a Texas immigration center.
11: Eight individuals are sentenced to decades behind bars for last year's armed July 4th attack on the Prairie Land ICE Detention Center in Alvarado, Texas, which resulted in a police officer shot in the neck. Alleged organizer Benjamin Song, who shot and wounded the officer, was sentenced to 100 years in prison. The seven others received terms ranging from 30 to 70 years. Prosecutors calling it domestic terrorism, calling the violence an attack plotted by Antifa operatives, but defense attorneys deny there were Antifa associations, insisting it was just a demonstration with fireworks before gunshots broke out.
9: Fox's Lillian Wu. It's the first Antifa-related sentencing after a Trump executive order designating the group as a domestic terror organization. Stocks finished lower, the Dow down 47 points at the bell after earlier gains. 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
13: I'm Andy Suganuma. A former Honolulu City worker faces forgery and theft charges over an alleged scheme involving the Hawaii Food Bank. Dexter Kishida allegedly forged an $800,000 city purchase order for pandemic-era food reimbursement in 2023. Prosecutors say he also fabricated emails to make it appear the reimbursement was being processed. The Navy faces public distrust as it moves to reopen the Red Hill shaft for drinking water. The well was shut down after jet fuel leaked into the water system back in 2021. The Navy wants to build a permanent treatment system and put the water back into circulation. The health department says the Navy will have to complete pilot testing, install monitoring systems, and meet a strict approval standard. Officials say a magnitude 3.8 earthquake rattled South Kona yesterday morning. It struck at 6:20 a.m. about 13 miles south of Honaunau Po'opo'o. The earthquake was reported at a depth of about 3 miles below sea level. While some weak shaking was reported, significant damage is not expected. An officer was attacked at a sobriety checkpoint Saturday. According to police, the 35-year-old man tried to drive away from the Kaimuki checkpoint around 1 a.m. The officer attempted to stop the fleeing suspect and became trapped inside the car where the suspect reportedly attacked him. The man is charged with attempted first-degree murder against a law enforcement officer. And a surfboard shaped nearly 100 years ago by Duke Kahanamoku is on display at the Smithsonian's National Museum of American History. The exhibit is curated with objects that celebrate the people, innovations, and movements that helped shape the nation and will be on display through the end of the year. From the News Radio 830 KHVH News Center, I'm Andy Suganuma.
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0: Second hour of Clay and Buck kicks off right now. Thank you for being here with us, everybody. We got used to, for a while, I think, the shrieking like banshee of the Democrats when it came to our sacred institutions. You hear them say,
1: our sacred institutions! Trump is destroying our sacred institutions!
0: You'd have to sit there and wonder, don't they have something else to do other than just cry about nonsense? But no. That would give them too much credit. One of our institutions, though, is once again come under attack because, well, Democrats, when they're out of power, find that the system itself is unfair, meaning the process by which we determine who is given power in the name of the American people, the American voter, to do things and to faithfully execute, defend and execute the roles and powers of the Constitution. For them, it's just a question of, are they in charge? Good. If not, bad. There's really no thought process much deeper than that. And that brings me to Kamala Harris going on the Don Lemon podcast. And let me just be clear. Don Lemon is pretty much the, I don't know, he could be a chief strategist of the Democrat comeback, because who else have they got? And if Kamala is in fact going to not just run, which, yes, she's probably going to run, but be the nominee, which to me is still just wow. But there are crazier things that have been said. Who knows who else could be in the mix? There will be a whole comeback effort for the Democrats top to bottom. And so she was on the Don Lemon podcast. And as I said, discussing, you have to say, she's probably, from a brand value perspective, the top Democrat in the game right now. I know I say Gavin Newsom, but for all of his slickness, for all of his shirts just buttoned all the way down to his belly button, grinning at all the wives in the audience. Yeah. For all of that, I still think Kamala Harris has been vice president and Gavin Newsom has not. And so she is the closest thing they have right now to a leader in the Democrat Party, right? Who else in this moment would you say is ahead of her? A couple of names would get some attention. I think everybody realizes Bernie Sanders is nearing retirement somehow. And the other voices that the Democrats have are more on the legislative side. Not really. You know, Cory Booker has started to make some noise again. He's probably gearing up to run another of the most unmemorable and unimaginative, doomed to failure presidential runs of all time. It's really the Cory Booker specialty. But Kamala here on our sacred institutions, which they tell us are so important, including, of course, the Electoral College, right? Because that's the election that we, or that rather, that's the race that we have. It's about the Electoral College. Kamala's like, you know, this is cut 12. Maybe we should just get rid of that thing.
2: What about the Electoral College?
3: I think we need to look at that, too. Yes. Yes, I do. I think that there is some real shaking up that we have to do of the rules and the structure. And
2: is that get rid of the Electoral College?
3: I think we should. That should be a discussion that we should have. I don't think we should eliminate that as a point of discussion for potential action.
0: Now, Kamala saying that's a discussion we should have. That is her effort to both make the radical lunatic base of the Democrat Party happy that it's a maybe, you know, oh, we're getting a maybe from her, while also not committing to anything, because she knows down the line she could be held to account for what she says, like she was in the 2024 election when they were playing clips of her saying, we need to provide taxpayer-funded transgender surgery for illegal aliens in prison. And she really stuck the landing on that one for the left. Taxpayer funding, of course. Transgender, got to. Illegals, oh yeah. And in prison. In fact, if you were coming up with the perfect base voter for the Democrats, could you find a constituency more reliably Democrat in their voting, assuming they have voting rights, depending on the prison situation, may or may not be the case, than somebody who is illegal and trans and in prison? I mean, that's like the ultimate Democrat voter these days. Just throw in a irrational fear of climate change, maybe, and a couple other things. You'll really be ready to go. So she says we need to look at eliminating the Electoral College. Why do they hate the Electoral College? Well, there's a couple of things. First of all, you'll have a, I believe Clay would know this better than me. Jemele Hill is a sportscaster, right? Who now sometimes talks about other things. Right. So here she is. Was this on CNN, guys? I think it was on CNN, right? Which I'm shocked still has any viewers, really, but I guess. Here she is saying that the Electoral College is rooted in slavery. Play 13.
4: Anybody who studied any small bit of history knows Jemele. The Electoral College is rooted in slavery. That was the entire reason that it was invented, essentially. And we should have gotten from up under it a long time ago, and not just because you have two women quite capable who lose the election. So I don't have a problem with her argument. I think it's probably correct. And I think most people in this country, you want to, a big reason there's a lot of apathy is because a lot of people feel like their vote doesn't matter. And the reason they feel that way is because they look at things like, okay, let me get this straight. We can all agree and all, from a popular vote standpoint, vote for a candidate and that candidate still lose. And that the math doesn't matter for them. So it's like, why are we clinging to the system?
0: Plays, I want to hit this. Ms. Jemele, as producer Greg, who does follow the sports world, Jemele Hill, is an ignoramus. Not surprising. Knows nothing. Doesn't know history. But she's repeating the talking point. So let's address the talking. She's saying it on CNN, a news, at least allegedly, a news program of sorts. Let's address this for a second. She's just wrong on the history. She's wrong on the history. And on the one hand, it's why take the time to even deal with this. On the other hand, well, Hillary Clinton, somebody who you would think, well, she's supposed to be really smart and educated on these things. And she was Secretary of State and almost president. Ah, we'll return to that. She's in a Netflix documentary that's coming out, right? Something like that. I gotta cancel my Netflix. She's in a Netflix documentary. Here she is, labeling the Electoral College an abomination. Play 14.
5: Well, I personally think the Electoral College is an abomination. For obvious reasons.
0: Man, that cackle. How could we not have voted for that cackle? You get the cackle, you get the cankles, you get the whole package. So she's saying there it's an Electoral College, it's an abomination. Jemele Hill says it is rooted in slavery. They're wrong, and we can get into this, why they're wrong, but this requires to sit there and say, okay, so the Electoral College was a compromise, electors chosen by states, and then it gave states a role, so then you'd have popular input, but that was filtered and mirrored the bicameral Congress compromise. You go through all this different stuff. But they don't care. They don't care. This is the problem with writing. You know the history. I know the history. They don't care. They always also, they don't even understand the three-fifths compromise, which is what they're really trying to get at here. But the three-fifths compromise was so that the southern slave states would have less power. But they don't even, and it was never three-fifths. The way that they put the history, again, my frustration with it is that they don't care. So it's almost a waste of time because I can sit here and go through it all, but they're still going to say this. Why do they say this? Because they are gearing up to tell their base once again that Republican victories are illegitimate. Illegitimate. Whatever the numbers are on the screen, whatever the votes tallied are, even with all the Democrat shenanigans, it is inherently to the Democrat Party illegitimate when Republicans win. And you might say, well, what about Trump in 2020? Some of you would say that. Some of they would certainly say that. And I'd say, well, who really started this thing? It really began in 2000, at least in my lifetime, with Democrats, who did, by every count, then and after, lose the 2000 election. And they said it was illegitimate. And then Hillary Clinton lost an election to Donald Trump. And they said it was illegitimate. And a big part of this is not only their claims that, you know, Republicans did something with the counting of the votes as they did in Florida, but that the very system itself is bad. Notice, though, the system that put Barack Obama, the electoral college that gave Barack Obama two terms in office, I might add, without Republicans in either election questioning the result. In neither election in any meaningful way were Republicans like, you know what, that guy didn't win. No, he won. John McCain got smoked. Mitt Romney got smoked. That's what happened. And that system, though, was great then. Trump wins. Hillary herself will say, and now Kamala will say, the Electoral College is illegitimate. Kamala will say it's illegitimate, knowing that she lost the popular vote, too. Because it's not about what is true. It's not about our history. It's not about the Electoral College or the three-fifths compromise or anything else. It's just about telling the Democrats now, getting them worked up on this early, that if Republicans win again, it is invalid. It's illegitimate. Not my president. Remember that whole thing with Trump? Not my president. That's what they were chanting. Russia collusion. Oh, that giant scam. Total fraud. Trump was... you go back and look at this, everything Trump said about the Russia collusion narrative, you know, there's a total witch hunt, it's a fraud, it's a scam, all true. He wasn't even, you know, Trump can be a little, maybe a little bombastic sometimes, a little bit. I think we could all agree. Everything he said about the Russia collusion and stealing the 2016 election, just being an utter fraud, total, it was all true. He was correct. It was all true. It was him stating facts and being told that he and you and I were the crazy ones. But get ready for this. Because just as in the last hour, I told you that the narrative is going to be class warfare. Elon's rich, and that's why you're struggling to afford a house. Oh, no, that's not true. But notice how it makes people who are struggling feel better. Some of them. It gives them an answer. It makes it someone else's fault. And not the government's fault itself, which, when you're talking about housing prices, that's a huge part of it. And now, they're also gearing up for if Republicans win, whether it's this midterm or more importantly for them in 2028, it's not valid. It's a rigged system. The system itself needs to be changed. It only needs to be changed when Democrats lose. By the way, you see this with the Supreme Court, too. In fact, I will tell you about that specifically. Another change that could be on the horizon here. And that is what we call a tease in the business. When someone tells you their credit card was stolen and a bunch of charges were racked up, what's your first thought? Well, if you have LifeLock, it's a reminder why it's so important. Last year, 1 in 6 Americans lost money to digital fraud of one kind or another. 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
24: Everything kids love,

0: As promised, the de facto leader of the Democrats these days, Kamala Harris, went on Don Lemon's podcast and addressed in her Kamala-esque way, where she says things without really saying anything. And I do believe it's very obvious that Kamala has gone through really her entire adult life with people saying, oh, that's so great, Kamala, knowing that what she said was dumb and worthless. But she was in the required slot, playing the required role, and that was good enough. Really reached the absolute peak of what was possible in the DEI era, almost becoming president of the United States, becoming vice president of the United States, largely just because of her demographic profile. Honestly, playing the game, yes, being in the Democrat system, had to be in it to win it. I get all of that. It's not just anybody could do it, but really not talented in any meaningful way. In what way is Kamala Harris impressive? It's a real question. People can say a lot of things about Trump. There are some factual things about Trump. Even if one were to say, I don't like his policies, I think he's a, you know, he's a bad person or whatever it is, he's hilarious. Truly, he's the funniest president we've had in my lifetime. Some of you may say Reagan. I think Trump's funnier than Reagan. Reagan had some great one-liners, but Trump is funny on off the cuff all the time. And Trump is the funniest guy. He's incredibly entertaining and engaging. He can riff on any subject and can go for hours. His stamina, these are observations, right? This isn't really opinion so much as observation. His stamina, especially for a guy's age, is incredible. And he's been remarkably successful in a bunch of different fields that are highly competitive. Did he have some advantages to start out in life? Sure, but so did a lot of other people. And they didn't become president for two terms, and they didn't build a massive global real estate empire and brand, et cetera, et cetera. I bring all this up because Kamala is deeply unimpressive, but she is a vessel for the hopes of the Democrat Party. And that brings me to another way she wants to change the structure of things. She, on this podcast, said she would like to explore, that's how she said, we're going to explore court packing, play 11.
1: I think that we absolutely have to explore what we need to do because of the Supreme Court and what it has done to destroy so many of the elements of the Constitution that were designed to protect, in particular, the minority, those who were marginalized, including expansion of the Supreme Court. And yes, I absolutely believe that we should be exploring that.
0: Exploring that. What does that really mean? Exploring that. Oh, it means she gets to make the base happy because, like a parent telling a child, maybe, you know, maybe, can I get that toy? Maybe. Parent is actually never going to get that toy, right? Maybe. At least when I was a kid, maybe meant no. But she can't be held accountable for it down the line. Keeps the base happy. Can't be hammered for being a communist lunatic when she's actually running in an election down the line. That, my friends, is what is really going on here. Business owners, you and I both know this. It's not if you're going to need business insurance policies that you have. 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
3: News. I'm John Saucier. President Trump visiting a Mack truck facility in Pennsylvania today, talking about the ongoing peace negotiations between the United States and Iran after the two countries agreed to extend their ceasefire for 60 days.
4: The Iran economy has been crushed and their defense industrial base has been damaged so severely that it'll take them many years to rebuild, many, many years. And now we're trying to work out a deal that's fair.
3: Well, recent polls suggest the majority of Americans disapprove of the president's handling of Iran. Senate Majority Leader John Thune says the House of Representatives will soon take on the housing bill. Senate lawmakers already passed the long-awaited legislation in bipartisan fashion, the vote 85-5.
5: It gets at the very heart of an issue that I think is really important to the American people, and that's the issue of affordability.
3: One thing this bill does is ban corporate investors from buying single-family homes while also cutting some federal regulations. 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

0: 27.
1: The Department of War is asking for $80 billion more for the Iran war. Do you think Americans support this at a time when so many are financially struggling?
2: Who are you with?
1: I'm with the nation, sir.
2: Not a very good group. Not doing very well. Not only do they support it, they demand it because they won't allow Iran to have a nuclear weapon. You want to see trouble? Let them have a nuclear weapon. We're doing very well with Iran. They've been decimated, and we're making a deal with them, and we'll see how that all goes.
0: Who are you with, he says. A News Nation says, well, the person says News Nation. And Trump goes, not a very good group, not doing very well. I mean, wow. Trump, you don't want to get on the wrong side of this guy. I think that everyone knows that that is the case. You do not want to be... He is fierce. And here's the thing. Trump picks up on the aggressive energy of the reporter right away. He knows the difference. He's been at this for a long... Even from way before he was president. He knows when someone in the media is asking a question and when someone is attacking him in the form of a question. And he picks that up right... He can smell it. He picks it up right away and responds to aggression in kind. And I would say one of the great things, actually, and I hope one of the lasting things about President Trump for all time going forward, and for the Republican Party, is we will no longer have leadership, or at least we can hold leadership to account if they just sit there while the New York Times pretends to be journos and just punches them in the face, punches that leader in the face over and over and over again. You know, I wish back in the day George Bush would have hit back a lot more at the people in the media who were just constantly trying to undermine him. Isn't it remarkable? They say that they created this whole industry of George Bush, George W. Bush. Not his dad, really. His dad, I don't think anyone, well, some people would have said it, but his dad was clearly not a dumb guy. George W. Bush was not a dumb guy. He's not dumb. And I can tell you, having sat in high-level, complex briefings with him and had to field his questions and understand his level of knowledge over the course of 30 minutes or so, trust me, the guy is not dumb. He's smarter than Al Gore. And yet Al Gore, people would never say, oh, he was, you know, at least Democrats would never say, oh, he's dumb. Is George W. Bush smarter than Kamala Harris? Oh, you bet. You bet he is. But this was the power of the media being on constant offense without ever having it turned around, without ever having the Trump jujitsu of, you know what, you're a jerk. And I know you're being a jerk when you ask me that question. So I'm all for it. Now, he also is saying that Iran is, in fact, boxed in. We are in a great place with this deal. This is 28. Hit it.
2: We have Iran in a position that nobody's ever had. This should have been done for 47 years by other presidents. And we have Iran in a position where their military has been totally wiped out. Their leadership has been wiped out. Their radar has been wiped out. Everything's been wiped out. They have not a good negotiating position, but despite that, and money that will be taken out of Iran is going to go to our farmers to give corn, soybeans, wheat to Iran because they have a hunger problem, they have a food problem, they have a medicine problem, they got a lot of problems, and they have an inflation. Their inflation now just hit 300%, so they have a lot of problems.
0: So Trump, they're saying that Iran, for all the posturing and all the noise they make and all the delay tactics, that he's very aware of what they're doing. And as Trump says in other contexts, we have all the cards and they don't. Okay, we'll talk more about that and also the nuclear program here coming up a little bit with Steve Yates. But then there's this issue, and some of you have brought this more to my attention. You say, talk about what's going on here with the reflecting pool and the Lincoln Memorial reflecting pool, which it's pretty astonishing in some ways that this is even a story. Like, why would this be a story? It does go deep into Trump derangement, though. Anything that he does, you know, if Trump says, I have an idea where the White House could be better at recycling, which you all know how I feel about recycling, so don't get me started. but I have an idea that the White House would be better at recycling. And all of a sudden, people on the left and the Democrats would say,

0: this is a monstrous constitutional overreach. How dare he think that he could advise the White House on recycling policy? And it doesn't matter what it is. If it's his idea, they hate it. That is certainly the case with the reflecting pool. And I also, in advance of the 250th, don't we all want D.C. to look as you know, nice as it can? Don't we want the nation's capital to reflect the, yes, of course, the history, the brilliance of our experiment and of the vision of the founders brought to reality today, 250 years later? But we want it to look nice. Trump is saying, yeah, it looks great, but he says that there are saboteurs of the reflecting pool at large. This is 29.
1: They've arrested, I think, six people on the reflecting pool. So the reflecting pool looks fantastic. I just got pictures of it. It's beautiful. But somebody went in with a knife and cut it. They cut it up good. And then they cut a 300-350-foot slip in the form of lots of little slips, a real horrible stuff, and they destroyed the grass. We put a brand new big load of grass out there, and they destroyed it. So it's all being fixed, but it's a shame. So I understand five or six people are arrested. The Interior Department can refer to you on that. And I hear they have six people under investigation.
0: Six people under investigation. I will say this. Is it beyond my comprehension? Is it beyond my wildest imagination that some Trump hater could do something like this? No. But it is really weird. And I don't know. It would never, if I were putting myself in the shoes of a Trump hater, trying to cut the lining of the reflecting pool would not even be in like the top 100 acts of vandalism that may come to mind. You know what I'm saying? It's so strange and so bizarre. Here's what I think. I think that there are probably some people that have been disrespectful to the reflecting pool, maybe, kicked at a chunk of it or something. I think it's also been a mess for a very long time, and it will take more time to get it right. And so those two things are getting wrapped in together. I don't think all of the problems that it's having right now are due to people who are like reflecting pool terrorists. I'm not saying some of them aren't people that have done some vandalism. There is some investigation of some individuals. I know there have been some arrests, but I also think it's really complicated. My bigger takeaway from it all is, yeah, but can't we just want them to fix the reflecting pool? Can we just get agreement from the other side on that? Whether there's been a lot of vandalism or a little vandalism, can we just say, well, you know, it'd be great if the president of the United States could get the support of people in advance of our nation's 250th birthday, so to speak, to make D.C. as beautiful as it can be, and specifically our monuments? Because what do people really think of? When you think of D.C., you think of the White House, the Capitol, the Mall. The White House, the Capitol, the Mall. Even when you're a little kid, you think of the White House, the Capitol, the Mall. So that's, I'm surprised it's as much of a story as it has been. I also think, you know, there's a part of the president, and I really mean this. I think he takes a truly personal pride in being a builder, and I mean somebody who oversees the building, whether it's Wallman Rink in Central Park in New York City back in the day, which he fixed, that had been a disaster forever. I think that this is, he looks at this stuff like a pro, like a professional. And so he takes a personal pride in these kinds of, just like the expansion also of the East Wing with the ballroom. He takes a personal pride in that stuff and really does just want it to be great and look great. And his critics and his haters know that. And they know that he's a guy who, you know, he'll take a lot of incoming and he can handle it all really well. But I think that it particularly irks him when someone won't admit that he's, or someone won't admit that he's a great builder, or someone tries to get under his skin with that kind of stuff. And that's why they keep going at this and trying to, whether it's the East Wing expansion or they're trying to just pick at this sore point, if you will, with Trump because they know it is a personal thing for him. This is the guy who wanted his name on the most beautiful buildings in New York City and succeeded in many cases in doing something right along those lines. So they know that he takes it personally, and that's why I think they take a particular joy in just doing whatever they can. And maybe that even means some, like, lunatic. This is what I mean. Would it ever occur to anyone to try to cut the lining of the National Mall under what? It's just so crazy. But could someone be that crazy? I guess. I guess so. All right. As great as this July 4th is going to be, the 250th, although some over at, like, MS Now are going to hate it. The haters will hate it. But it's going to be amazing. It's also a good reminder that our history isn't just found in museums or textbooks. 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

0: All right, producer Mike, I think I also have to call you DJ Mike, because what was that intro music? That sounds like classic rock. I have no idea. This whippersnapper, millennial, unlike Clay, who is Gen X, so I don't know. I hear he has a lot of back pain these days. This whippersnapper, that was Motley Crue? Oh, I should have actually gotten that one. My bad. I thought you were going to tell me, like, you know, some 70s band that I have very little knowledge of. Hair bands. Thank you. I'm a little better with the hair bands. Really more grunge is the rock that I grew up with a bit. Although it's funny, I like Stone Temple Pilots, for example. And yes, I like the Goo Goo Dolls. I don't care. Say about me what you will. I also like pistachio ice cream. I take your slings and arrows. But I always hated Nirvana. I just don't like Nirvana. I don't know. It was kind of like too dark and, you know, not quite as much as I hated Marilyn Manson, but I really hated Marilyn Manson stuff when I was a kid too. I like wouldn't listen to it, would turn it off, kind of judge people who were into it, to be honest with you. Not that I should judge anybody, but you know what I mean. Let's go. We've got, John in San Diego. John, you're on the air.
1: Yeah, I'd have no idea why anyone has given any credence to this stupid idea of Harris's to amend the Constitution. It takes 34 states. It takes two-thirds of the Congress, two-thirds of the Senate. There are only 19 solidly blue states. This can never, ever happen. She should be ridiculed until she never pops her head out of her little groundhog hole again.
0: Okay, so John, I understand what you're saying. You're correct about the mechanics of this being unlikely to happen. But you heard what I said, right? This isn't about actually changing anything. It's about setting up the excuse in advance of the system is BS if Republicans win. You see what I'm saying with that, right? That's what this is about. Okay, yeah.
1: Yes, okay. I understand that. My point is, you ridicule her until she never opens her stupid mouth again in public.
0: John, I'm the chief comologist on the show. Do I do a pretty good job of ridiculing? I hope so. I'm trying, buddy. I'm keeping the...
1: It's adequate.
0: Thanks, John. You know, it's all right. You got to keep me in line. John from San Diego. John from San Diego is, you know, he's got high expectations. I'm doing what I can. Kurt from Cincinnati. Let's hear from him on the talkback. This is A on the talkback.
2: Thank you for giving me the heads up that you were going to play a Kamala Harris. But I was able to get to you, but appreciate it. Thanks.
0: Hey, man. You guys said you wanted the heads up when we're going to get a Kamala clip. I know some of you are driving, and she might lull you into a stupor with her circuitous and nonsensical word salad. So for safety reasons, if we're going to play Kamala clips on the air, I have to give you a heads up. We have people who are driving big rigs, for heaven's sake. And that just means, you know, you got even more responsibility on that road. So don't worry. We'll try to do our best to let you know when Kamala will be on the air. Our friend Steve Yates will be on the air coming up next. Nation States with Yates, the podcast. Yes, the latest. Everything you need to know about the Iran deal as it stands as of moments ago. That's coming up.
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10: Congress sends a message to the president. I'm Lisa Brady, Fox News. The U.S. Senate passing a war powers resolution on the 10th try. It already passed the House and is aimed at blocking more military action against Iran without approval from lawmakers, though it's considered largely symbolic. Four Republicans voting in favor of the resolution, including Kentucky's Rand Paul. But he tells Fox Business he stands with President Trump on diplomacy.
11: I think they will trade their nuclear program because they've been thoroughly decimated. I don't think they're excited about it, but I think ultimately they will trade their nuclear program. And I think their enriched uranium. There's never been a better time than to have it removed from the country than now.
10: The Senate vote was 50-48 with two Republican senators absent and one Democrat, Pennsylvania's John Fetterman, voting against it. President Trump insisting talks with Iran are going well and that his economic agenda is spurring growth.
12: Right now, we have more factories being built, and I mean car factories, AI factories, factories of every type, than we've ever had in the history of our country by three times.
10: Visiting a Mack Trucks plant in Pennsylvania, where he also urged voters to support Congressman Ryan McKenzie, an incumbent Republican being challenged by Democrat Bob Brooks. In primaries today, two incumbent House Democrats are facing progressive challengers, backed by New York City Mayor Zoran Mamdani.
13: What we see in these candidacies is a referendum on whether the kind of leadership we have is the one that is serving the people of the city.
10: The self-proclaimed Democratic Socialist says not just more Democrats, but better ones should be elected. Several House races on the New York ballot, along with another in Utah. Voters are also settling the fall candidates for governor in Maryland and in South Carolina, where both Republicans in a runoff race now have President Trump's support. America is listening to Fox News.
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10: I'm Mandy Suganuma. After the 2023 Maui disaster, regulators in Hawaii are considering a liability cap and recovery fund for future wildfires. The Public Utilities Commission says a cap would set a maximum amount utilities could pay for property damage. Proposed cap rules would still need the governor's approval. The disaster killed more than 100 people and caused over $5 billion in damage. Former Honolulu City Council member and District 4 candidate Trevor Ozawa is asking a judge to fast-track his lawsuit against fellow candidate Tommy Waters. Ozawa wants to overturn the city clerk's decision, allowing Waters to remain on the ballot and seek a third consecutive four-year term. Waters says he is eligible because his first term was a partial term after a 2019 special election. State Senator Michelle Kidani is retiring. Kidani said after consulting with her physician, she made the difficult decision to retire. Her last day in office will be Tuesday, June 30th. Kidani has represented District 18 for 18 years. A special runoff election for Kidani's seat will be held in November. Five juveniles and some adults are facing the use of illegal bike citations in Honolulu. Captain Marino Carrera says the juveniles were also cited for driving without a license. Nine e-dirt bikes were confiscated Thursday. Carrera says e-dirt bikes are not street legal. And Hawaii's congressional delegation is looking to rename the Waianae Post Office after the late Colleen Hanabusa. A bill has been proposed to name it the U.S. Representative Colleen Hanabusa Post Office Building. Hanabusa was born and raised in Waianae. From the News Radio 830 KHVH News Center, I'm Andy Suganuma.
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0: Third hour of Clay and Buck kicks off right now. We are joined by our friend Steve Yates. His podcast, Nation States with Yates, rocketing up the charts on the Clay and Buck Network and everywhere you get your podcast. Go check it out. Our favorite global affairs guru, also a Heritage Foundation fellow, Mr. Yates. Great to see you, sir.
1: Buck, thanks for having me back.
0: You know, I'm actually going to have you, if you would, react. You probably haven't even heard this yet because it just happened, and my crack team of clip cutters have pulled this for us. Have you react to what Trump just said about the Iran deal, okay? So a reporter asked him, this is about the IAEA inspection stuff. Let's talk about nuclear inspections and all that jazz. This is cut 30. Play it, guys.
2: Iranians are saying there's no scheduled visit for the IAEA inspector. Is that part of your agreement?
3: They're wrong. They know they're wrong. They told us inside, and we have it down 100% inspections. And if they were right, I'd cancel the meetings right now.
2: And Iran says there's no agreement to buy X-Men.
4: From your view, Mr. President, when will those inspectors actually be on the ground?
3: At the appropriate time. There's no rush. But they'll be on the ground at the appropriate time.
0: So Trump being Trump, he's like, shut up, you're wrong. There's going to be inspections, guaranteed, no doubt. Okay, take us into this, Steve. Like, nuclear inspections, how does this stuff actually work? How effective is it? What has to happen so that it can't be gamed? Work us through this.
1: Well, but I'll take the easy part first. The president is right that there isn't actually a rush, thanks to what the United States and Israel have done last year and this year. Things have been knocked pretty far into oblivion and pretty deep underground. And so this remains a very important issue, but it's not the most urgent and time sensitive of the issues. Now, traditionally, when you'd have inspections, it would be under the guise of one of the UN affiliated blobs that would have international folks go in. It would include Americans, and they would use science to find where the bad stuff is, and they might remove it or they might further destroy it. And that could take years. Could go on a long, long time. But the key is it a permissive environment where you have security to be able to go do that? Or is it a warlike or terrorism-like situation where you have to have special forces be able to guarantee your safety to just conduct the inspections? For now, we are clear as mud about where exactly the first step of this will occur. But in fairness, I think the president is right. They're going to occur. This should be one of the most agreeable things to the air quotes international community.
0: Yes, this would seem to take us in the direction of multilateralism, which I know excites all those UN
1: right.
0: and one world government types out there, but sometimes there's a place for it. In this case, it seems multilateralism might make some sense with the IAEA. How are you feeling about the overall trajectory of these negotiations? And can you address the Hezbollah, Lebanon, Israel angle? Because that seems to be something that's on the periphery, but sometimes gets right in the middle of things too.
1: Well, Buck, to mix a few metaphors, I mean, I sort of feel like I'm watching a Charlie Brown football scrum in the middle of a game where it's kicking up a lot of dirt. It looks really, really ugly. And sometimes the cloud moves a bit towards the end zone and back. And it's just, we're in that part of the process where I don't think it looks very good. But some of the broad things have been done right. I mean, we have legitimately profoundly degraded Iran militarily. Doesn't mean we're safe from Iran, but we've done massive, massive good job. We have tremendous financial leverage. We seem to be easing up on some of it in order to keep the negotiations going forward. That's risky. But we still have tremendous leverage on the financial side of things. And we've reset the entire regional conversation where we used to be prisoner of you have to recognize an independent Palestinian state or you can't do anything else in the Middle East to we're now talking about Abraham Accords like frameworks, maybe imperfectly, maybe it's still a work in progress, but it's fundamentally a different and better place. So that's the good news. That cloud, I think, has moved net in the right direction, but it still looks really rough. The Lebanon part, we had a much clearer view when we were recognizing the government of Lebanon now being very clear that Hezbollah is just as much an enemy to them as it is to Israel. And that's a helpful framing because people have really mistakenly looked at this as just being Israel versus Iran or Israel versus Hezbollah, but really the government of Lebanon should get more international and broader security support to take care of their own home.
0: Yeah, that would seem to make a whole lot of sense. I'm going to, Steve, because I said global guru, so we're not just talking Mideast. We're not just talking Asia Pacific, which is right in the center of your wheelhouse. I want to shift our focus for a minute here to Latin America. There was this election that just happened in Colombia, whereby a razor-thin margin, this election happened just a couple days ago, a right-wing outsider known as El Tigre, which my Spanish is good enough that I know, I think that means the tiger, he defeated a leftist who a lot of people who just follow what's going on in our hemisphere, the trajectory of sort of the socialist, Marxist, Latin American stuff, are saying this would have been a disaster for Colombia. And at a time when Venezuela seems to be on a better path than it has been, Colombia being a more stable and reasonable partner was really important. What do you take from this? And I'll get to the USAID question here in a second. But is this, how does this factor into Venezuela policy, what Trump's trying to achieve in Latin America? Is this Colombia win a pretty big deal?
1: It is a very, very big deal. I think it's, number one, it's right in the center of the Latin America, Central America divide there. And so it's central to a lot of different issues. And I think that this rightward lean, and I would say hemispheric reset under President Trump's tenure, is one of the biggest, most important undercovered strategic stories. I mean, it's been a profound wave. There was some momentum building with Argentina and El Salvador, but really just over the last 18 months, you got Bolivia, Honduras, Chile, Costa Rica, Colombia, Peru. This is a big, big wave, and it's sort of a red conservative wave pushing the commie pink back. And people just don't have a real sense of perspective that really Latin America was left as a basket case, a real devil's playground of Al-Qaeda and jihadi groups, China, Russia, Iran, all playing in this playground and really basking in these socialist experiments. Now we have pro-U.S. cooperation, tough on crime, cracking down on cartels. I mean, we really got partners that we can work with. And if we have our wits about us, after greasing some drug boats and knocking a leader here or there, we've got a much better hemisphere to deal with in our own backyard.
0: You know, we've got, you mentioned some of these, but just for everybody, in Argentina, Javier Milei, there were strong midterms there, gains for his sort of libertarian right party. Obviously, the great crime anti-crime miracle of El Salvador's Bukele continues on. He won by like Turkmen, Uzbek, one man right. dictatorship level, legitimate election. But everyone's like, you know what? I think the going from murder everywhere all the time to almost no murder thing, let's keep riding this out in El Salvador. And let me say, people of El Salvador, smart move. Well done. Ecuador, Daniel Noboa, he's a center right guy, but a law and order guy. In Chile, I think you mentioned Chile, Jose Cast. He is also a right leaning guy on security, immigration, economics, Bolivia, Peru. And we even had some noise out of Cuba recently that they may try to approach a more market China kind of model. Is that significant, or is this just kind of the last throes of the sclerotic commies in Cuba before the whole thing collapses?
1: I think it's part of the sclerotic commies, but it is the hopeful path. It is a rational path that they should follow. Everything that's happened in this red wave of conservatism across the region definitely bolsters it. I mean, this is basically a broad region that never got into the woke politics. It doesn't make sense in their native language to talk about things that aren't male and female. It's literally right in the language. And so this is pro-family, pro-enterprise, and they've really had it with the lack of law and order. And so all of that really bodes well. And so with the Maduro move in Venezuela, the economics of cutting that back on the available fuel, I mean, really, there isn't much room left for Cuba. And by having this red wave, we also have less accessibility for China to dump products in our region, manipulate the region, compromise ports. We've resuscitated a vibrant Panama with hopefully a secure canal that cannot be compromised in a time of crisis. We've really taken some chess pieces off the board for those who hate America. And I just don't think we've really taken stock on how big that is and how it improves our risk management dealing with other regions if our own backyard is trending in the right way.
0: And I want you to take a forward-leaning posture here on something that's been coming up a lot online. And it is, okay, we just named and you laid out for us the implications of a significant rightward lean in Latin America, which, of course, in our hemisphere, in our backyard, this stuff is all meaningful in the U.S. foreign policy realm. The USAID role in this stuff. People are saying, it's out there, the theory is out there, I will say, that USAID NGO activism stuff ended up helping a lot of left-wing governments win in these places. Is there, what's real with that? What's theoretically possible? What do you think is proven with that? Does it matter? Has it mattered?
1: Well, Buck, I think it overstates causation. There's definitely a correlation. The USAID was a bucket of money. It did go out to contractors. It'll come as a shock to no one in the audience that a lot of the people that operate these programs are not conservatives, not looking forward to investing in the red wave of love of family, law and order, pro-America. And so these billions of dollars that went through, they should not have been spent the way they were. And like you were talking about accurately, that recent election, it was really, really close. And so a few billion dollars in a program, even a few million dollars in a program can tip when you're in a 50-50 race. And so it had an effect. But I would still say the broad Soros-like entities that are out there are bigger. The billions are more plentiful. And are
0: Tides Foundation stuff? Because I see people bringing that one up specifically.
1: Yeah. And I mean, that stuff is big enough that it affects us in the U.S. of A. And if it affects us in big America, in humbler countries with less defense and awareness about these kinds of outside influences, they're just going to be victims of it. So that's the bigger enemy that has been playing this. But I still think it makes positive sense to have doged USAID. And if there's any revival of that kind of programming through Marco Rubio's State Department, let's right size it, get it focused on results. But it's this broader battle. But this pro-America wave, this pro, I think, self-respect wave, that's the best way forward to resist those outside malign influences.
0: Yeah, because I ask you about it because I do think that there is a clear and broad institutional bias in the implementation of those USAID funds toward, quote, anti-authoritarian, which just means pro-left wing, you know, so, right. So there's real stuff going on there, but I think you put it in the proper context, which is that's a piece of a broader story here. Just one more thing for you, Steve. We got about a minute and change, but on Cuba, you know, I'm down here in South Florida. You know that I'm seeing my Cuban Americans every time I walk out my front door. Do we, the Trump administration, we, the American people, do we need to give one last shove to the thug commies of Cuba to get them out of the way? Or can we just sit back and watch this show collapse and then figure out what comes next?
1: Well, we have better options than we've ever had before. And I would have said before the feeling of the Iran situation stretching out longer than comfort would suggest that we would have given them a shove, I would say, in the very near future. I think that given that Iran is taking a lot more management bandwidth, maybe we're just setting the stage and letting the region do what it can to put that pressure in place. Let's see where the economic chips fall. But I, you know, I also have to be careful of my wish not being the father of my thought. I want that government gone just about as much as your neighbors and friends do. And I think it would be a real shame if we didn't take this moment to give it a nudge. What that nudge looks like militarily, intel-wise, economic-wise, hard to say. But for now, I think we're preoccupied pretty bad with Iran.
0: Steve, just real quick, what's next up on Nation States with Yates?
1: Well, we have an episode that's actually going to talk about this revolution in the Western Hemisphere and how that's good for Americans, and also talk about borders and how that matters for nation states, not just America. You've heard about our southern border, but take a look at how Japan and the UK have grappled with these things. We'll talk about what some common sense sovereignty options are among our friendly nation states on the podcast under the Clay and Buck Podcast Network.
0: Go check it out. Nation States with Yates. Be smarter than all your friends on national security. And all you have to do is hang out with Steve. Steve, thanks so much.
1: Thank you, Buck.
0: To mark the 25th anniversary of 9/11, the Tunnel at the Towers Foundation is

0: embarking on the most comprehensive commemoration in its history, one that honors the past and educates the generations of tomorrow. At the heart of this effort is Steel Across America, a nationwide campaign that will transport a 24-foot steel beam recovered from the World Trade Center across the United States. Today, the tour is in San Diego for a private event, and later this week in Huntington Beach, just south of Los Angeles. 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

0: Welcome back in here to Clay and Buck. We have Brooke Rollins up next, Agriculture Secretary. You know, we're having some department heads on this week from the various federal agencies because I want to know what is going on. Yeah, we just brought you through the Iran stuff. Just listen to that Steve Yates interview. You know everything you need to know about Iran right now, period, full stop. He does the best job. I've known Steve for 15 years, okay? And he's the one guy that I wanted to bring on to just do pure national security analysis for the Clay and Buck Podcast Network and also on radio for us as an analyst. So go check that out if you happen to miss it. We'll talk to Brooke Rollins coming up here next about a bunch of things going on in the world of the agriculture. You know, I don't we don't spend a lot of time talking about farming and stuff like that. It's important though. You do need food to eat. It's important. This is B, a talkback, Matt from Minnesota. He's a brilliant guy. Listen to this.
1: I agree wholeheartedly. Cannot stand Nirvana. Also, Taylor Swift is the modern equivalent of the Beatles in that they're both really overrated and have like three good songs.
0: I mean, I agree with you actually on both counts, which is going to get a lot of people mad. But certainly agree with you on the first part. Nirvana is just not good. I understand, the grunge, but yeah, there would have been grunge without them. I would take Soundgarden over Nirvana 10 times over, no question. I'm that guy. I just call it like it is, folks. Many of us guess our way through our health issues and the questions that pop up, particularly when it comes to gut health issues. 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
7: Fox News, I'm Tom Rigotti. President Trump at a rally for the economy today in Pennsylvania, also touting the agreement to end the conflict with Iran, insisting the Strait of Hormuz is open and the oil is flowing.
8: Yesterday, 19 million barrels of oil flowed out of the Strait of Hormuz, a very beautiful place.
7: The president also says Iran has agreed to nuclear inspections, but the regime denies that. Negotiations for a permanent deal continue. The Supreme Court has sided with the Trump administration in a significant immigration ruling regarding green card holders.
9: In a 6-3 decision, the Supreme Court ruling border officials can temporarily strip green cards from immigrants accused of a crime as they re-enter the U.S.
7: That's Fox's Kristen Goodwin. A bloodbath for the NASDAQ on Wall Street today with a 579-point loss. The Dow gave up 45. 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
0: Welcome back into Clay and Buck. We have the Secretary of Agriculture with us right now, Brooke Rollins, Agriculture Secretary. Appreciate you being with us.
19: Oh, my goodness, Buck. It's my honor to be on. Thank you for having me.
0: So I got to tell you, you know, it's something that doesn't come up that often, but I have to do a little bit of research right before one of our big and important guests comes on to know what the heck I'm talking about here. Tell me about this new world screwworm, because you're in Texas right now dealing with this. This is under the USDA's mandate, and these seem like nasty little bugs.
19: Well, it is not ideal, that's for sure. So a couple of quick top lines. Number one, our ranchers and livestock producers in our country, really the backbone of America, have been dealing with this since 1842. In the 1930s, a USDA researcher came up with a solution, and it is not actually a worm. It's a flesh-eating fly. Well, the fly lays her eggs, the larva hatch, and they begin to eat the flesh in an open wound. I know, it sounds

0: flickers amongst us. We all know that there are things, maggots, et cetera, that feed off of dead animals. You know, it's part of God's, I think, plan a little bit to get rid of that. But this is the only fly that has to have a live mammal to feed off of. And so they're looking for open wounds to burrow in. So an umbilical cord, fawns, for any of our hunters that are listening, you know, the fawns that and deer that are growing their antlers, et cetera. Those are all open opportunities. Feral hogs that have scratches. These are all part of the challenge in South Texas where we are, but it's all manageable. And so when you ask about humans, that doesn't happen in America. There are human cases in the developing part of the world where they don't have access to hospitals or good wound band-aids, et cetera. So you will hear of a case every now and then of a human. But in America, we're really talking about our livestock and our wildlife is where we're really focused.
1: I mean, you're in Texas. Elon's not too far away. Maybe he has like some space lasers or something, because you got to take out these screw worms. That sounds nasty, Secretary Rollins.
0: This is actually amazing, Buck. You know how you solve for this is we produce sterile flies, and those sterile flies mate with the bad mama flies, right, that are laying the larva in the open wounds. And so that's how they got rid of it in the 60s and the 70s. That's how we're going to get rid of it now. It's actually an incredibly impressive technology where we produce 200, 300, 400 million sterile flies a week. The sterile flies leave the facility. We drop them via plane or ground. They mate with the bad flies, and the female flies or the bad flies, they can only mate one time and then they die. And so this is how you eradicate them for good, and that's what we're building back up. Barack Obama shut down those facilities in 2012. Unfortunately, the Biden team didn't do much, but we're building it all out right now, and we'll have enough sterile flies to eradicate, hopefully by the end of this year, early next year.
1: Secretary, how are our ranchers in general doing? How's beef production going in this country? I know that something the USDA is focused on right now, for example, is just lowering the cost of some of those inputs like fertilizer. So ranchers are able to produce top quality beef, but also, you know, competitively and be able to make a profit doing so. How's the situation, the picture for the American beef industry?
0: Listen, we inherited, when we walked in the door, an absolute mess under the last administration. I'm not sure what they were doing, but inputs went up on average 40%. That's fuel, fertilizer, equipment, interest rates, et cetera, labor, an average of 40%. So even though inflation was ridiculous, right, near 30% under those 4 years under Biden, for our farmers, it was even worse. Then you combine that with 4 years under the last administration, not one new trade deal around the world. So when we left in early 2021, we had an agricultural trade surplus, meaning we were selling more than we were taking in. Our farmers were in good shape. When we came back, it was a $42 billion agricultural trade deficit. Not one new trade deal. Brazil and China took over a lot of our markets, including beef, et cetera. So we're fixing that. Inputs are coming down. Of course, the Iranian conflict had caused a short pause in that and a slight increase in fertilizer, some fertilizer more than slight, but some just slight. But that's all coming back down now. As far as the beef goes, we have a bit of a perfect storm. We have an amazing Make America Healthy Again movement led by Secretary Kennedy with my partnership, new dietary guidelines, eat real food, eat more beef. We have a demand for beef today like we have never seen before. And that's how we get America back to being healthy again, is eating real food, real protein like beef. Then you combine that with the Democrats' assault on our ranchers and our agricultural producers, you know, not just under the Biden 4 years, but all of our blue states where they're more concerned with putting Chinese-owned solar panels on their prime farmland than they are in supporting our farmers. And so from a beef perspective, because of a lot of that, we've got some drought issues too, the New World screwworm we just talked about. We do have our lowest beef herd on record at a time we have the highest demand. So our cattle guys are doing okay for the first time in a really long time, but we've got to build our herd up. And the answer is not to import more beef, although certainly we have higher imports than we've had as we're trying to meet the demand. But the answer is the long-term build-out of the herd and supporting, you know, rural America, supporting our beef producers, supporting our farmers. It really is a national security issue. So a lot of your listeners may be like, well, this is an interesting take.

0: on that stuff with Buck Sexton on the Buck and Clay show, the Clay and Buck show, because we probably hadn't talked to the New World Screw Room before. But it's important not just to support rural America, to support our farmers and ranchers, but it really is a national security issue that every listener in this country that cares about freedom and liberty fully understands that if we can't feed and fuel ourselves, we will lose what freedom tastes like and feels like and what our founders fought for 250 years ago. That's how important all of this is.
1: Yeah, we can't have somebody cutting off our oil. We can't have somebody cutting off our steak supply either. They're important things we need to be self-sufficient on. Oil and steak,
0: correct,
1: high on my list. Texas
0: oil
1: certainly does both,
0: does
1: both of those things right. You know, something that's getting a lot of attention this week, I think in part because of some of the really headline grabbing arrests and indictments that the FBI has dropped, about fraud issues. So as part of your USDA mandate, you oversee SNAP, or commonly known as food stamps, but Supplemental Nutritional Assistance Program. There have been some people charged, seeing here a DOJ release, 11 migrants, for example, charged in SNAP benefit fraud. How big a thing? People are looking at some of these frauds, these medical frauds, and it'll be one medical practice at $100 million. Or some other guy I think I saw was actually at $1 billion recently. They had to track him down. FBI had to grab him. How big do you think the scale is of SNAP fraud, and how much can you crack down on it to get it to be as minimal as possible?
0: Let me provide some greater context. Yeah, we call it Takedown Tuesday when we release. And this, by the way, these are just USDA investigated fraud. I mean, that is in addition to what the FBI is doing, the Department of Justice, some of the states are doing. The very first action I took when I walked in the door February 13th of last year was we wrote a letter to every governor in America. And the SNAP program is an interesting program because it is federally funded. It's federal tax dollars, but it is state executed, meaning that the feds would send the money to the states and then no one would ever ask any questions. Whether is the money being spent wisely? Well, I'm from a red state. I'm from Texas. I worked in state policy. There are some good guardrails for a lot of the welfare programs, at least in the red states. Not perfect, but good guardrails. Of course, we know in the blue states there are zero guardrails as they're trying to put more and more people on these government programs, including illegal aliens, as they're working to, you know, build their voting bloc, et cetera. But that first day, I sent a letter to all 50 governors. I said, y'all, let's partner on this. Fraud is not red or blue, Republican or Democrat. We owe the taxpayer better. Not surprisingly, Buck, every single red state raised their hand and said, we're in, sent us their data, allowed us to look at their data. And what we found, and keep in mind, this is just the red states, we found almost 300,000 dead people getting food stamp SNAP benefits. We found more than 500,000 people in the red states. 500,000 people getting the same benefit more than once, twice, three times. We found one state had massive luxury vehicles like Ferraris and Lamborghinis and Teslas and others, although Elon said quickly, Brooke, don't put the Tesla in with the Ferraris and the Lamborghinis. But nevertheless, if you're getting a food stamp, you probably shouldn't be driving a new Tesla around. So what we have found just by skimming the surface, Buck, has been absolutely astounding. The depth of the fraud, what we all suspected over all of these years, is real. It's stunning, but we are getting our arms around it. But I tell you, this is why, take off my policy hat for just a second and talk a little bit of politics. This is why the midterms are so incredibly important, because for this work to continue unabated, for us to have really 2.5 more years to really dig down, we've got to hold the House. Now, we will be able to keep going a little bit, but obviously the Democrats will be turning around every corner to try to slow us down as we're rooting all of this fraud out. The blue states sued us as we asked for that data to partnership on how to get the fraud out. So we're in litigation right now, but I think we're going to win that litigation. The president has been unequivocal, the vice president as well, in his laser focus on doing everything we can to ensure that these programs are serving those who really need it, but also protecting the taxpayer. And one other quick note, and Buck, I think this is such a huge win. When we started a year and a half ago, Trump term two, there were about 44.5 million people on the food stamps, on SNAP, which is absurd to think that many people are on welfare. In just a year and a half, we've moved about 5 million people off of food stamps. So history would tell you that once a government program takes root, it's impossible to ever roll it back. But with SNAP, with food stamps, we're proving that actually opposite, that we are moving to requiring work. If you're going to take food stamps and you're able-bodied and you don't have small children at home, you got to go look for a job, find a job, or volunteer. You have to make sure you're not, we have to make sure you're not illegally here. Any illegal aliens no longer can get SNAP. So we've done a lot on the shrinking of the program size. Again, not just fraud, but also work requirements, et cetera, to make sure it's right sizing and serving the people who really need it, again, while also serving the taxpayers who are paying for it.
1: Great stuff, Secretary Rollins. Go kill some of those flesh-eating flies, please. Scary stuff.
0: I will. You, Buck, you have my word for it. I'm off to go do that. And listen, really appreciate being on. Thank you so much.
1: Yeah, of course. Thank you so much. Thank you. Great to talk to you. Yeah, man, I don't want anyone messing with our beef supply. You know, these evil flies from abroad coming across our wide open border. That's no good. All right. 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

0: Man, we are closing up shop here on Clay and Buck for the day. This Tuesday, pretty much in the book, but great time to remind you to go check out the Clay and Buck Podcast Network, where you can listen on demand to this show hour by hour. Also, the Buck Brief, a little extra program I throw in the mix a couple times a week. Our friend Steve Yates there, Nation States with Yates. We'll have some of our other podcast Clay and Buck hosts, like Carol Markowitz and Dave Rutherford and Tudor Dixon on in the next 2 weeks. As you know, Clay is on vacation until after the 4th of July, and we will be celebrating that 250th year coming up soon, which is very exciting stuff. And speaking of exciting stuff, my son had his speed, that is his name, had his first swimming lesson today, which I have to say was very fun. He wore like the little baby swim thing where you've got it's like the swim trunk that has arms kind of, you know, this is what they do now. He had a little floppy hat on for getting into the pool. So, you know, all good things going on here, my friends. A lot of fun with the swimming. And, you know, I have to say, I'm buoyant, so I do have some advantages in the swim realm. And Steve from Toledo wants to get in on my... Oh, okay, this is C on the talkbacks. Let's hit it.
1: If there was 100 grunge bands, let's say, 90 of them one-hit wonders. So that's what I got to say about the grunge. Yeah, Taylor Swift, she's overrated. Beatles are way overrated. They're only even together for like 5 years or something. You know, Rolling Stones are way better than the Beatles. But yeah, so my take on that.
0: You know, to each his own. This is like somebody's told me they're very disappointed in my music taste. They love everything else I say on the show, but they're disappointed in my music taste. And to that esteemed listener, I just say what I say to my wife when I get in trouble. Nobody's perfect. How do you argue with that? My music taste certainly isn't perfect. And if Clay was here, it would really be imperfect music taste. That's for darn sure. You don't even know what's going on. All right, we'll dive into more tomorrow. Please send talkbacks and emails also with things you want as topics here on the show. I love it when someone says, hey, I want you to dive into this. And I have not done that yet. Let's dive into that for the next time or the next show. So this is a free-form conversation back and forth with all of you. Thanks for hanging with me today. It'll be a great show tomorrow. I will talk to you then, everybody.
2: 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Clay Travis and Buck Sexton. 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
3: From America's Revolutionary War to Israel's fight for survival in 1948, when five neighboring nations invaded Israel immediately after the country was created, both nations have faced moments that tested their courage.
0: Yet freedom endured. 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

0: HVH Honolulu.
1: A rebuke for President Trump. I'm Lisa Lacera, Fox News. As the Senate passes a measure that would block further military action against Iran, though it's largely symbolic.
2: It did pass 50-48. Among the GOP yeses were Cassidy, Collins, Paul, and Murkowski. John Fetterman, the Democrat, voted no.
1: Fox's Aisha Hosni at the White House. Two Republican senators were absent, Mitch McConnell and Dave McCormick, who was with the president in Pennsylvania. Senate Democratic leader Chuck Schumer says Democrats want to end the conflict.
3: This war is disgusting, and we hate it, and it should be ended immediately.
1: Schumer has repeatedly called on the Trump administration to release details of the Iran deal to Congress. The president in the battleground state of Pennsylvania making his economic pitch.
4: President Trump traveled to Pennsylvania's Lehigh Valley in a Mack Trucks factory to make his case for tariffs.
5: How don't you pay a tariff? You build your factory here and you hire American workers. It's quite simple, actually.
4: The president says tariffs on vehicles, including heavy-duty trucks like the ones made by Mack, will mean more of those trucks manufactured in the U.S.
5: All American roads will be filled with American trucks very shortly. Very few people are able to compete with us anymore.
4: President Trump is trying to reverse polling that shows a majority of voters disapprove of his handling of the economy and tariff policy.
1: Fox's Jared Halpern at the White House. Germany's national railway operator says it's halted trains across the country because of a problem with a digital radio system. There's no immediate word on the cause of the problem. That's according to the German news agency DPA. Wall Street pullbacks on tech companies sent the major indexes lower. The Dow lost 45. The Nasdaq minus 579. The S&P down 107. The price of oil now at $73 a barrel for August delivery as tensions with Iran have somewhat eased. 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
6: For 250 years, Americans have believed in one powerful idea. We're meant to live free. We're free to work hard, free to move, free to enjoy life without being held back. 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
7: I'm Andy Suganuma. The Navy faces public distrust as it moves to reopen the Red Hill shaft for drinking water. The well was shut down after jet fuel leaked into the system back in 2021. The Navy wants to build a permanent treatment system and put the water back into circulation. The Health Department says the Navy will have to complete pilot testing, install monitoring systems, and meet a strict approval standard. A former Honolulu City worker faces forgery and theft charges over an alleged scheme involving the Hawaii Food Bank. Dexter Kishida allegedly forged an $800,000 city purchase order for pandemic-era food reimbursement in 2023. Prosecutors say he also fabricated emails to make it appear the reimbursement was being processed. After the 2023 Maui disaster, regulators in Hawaii are considering a liability cap and recovery fund for future wildfires. The Public Utilities Commission says a cap would set a maximum amount utilities could pay for property damage. Proposed cap rules would still need the governor's approval. The disaster killed more than 100 people and caused over $5 billion in damage. State Senator Michelle Kidani is retiring. Kidani said after consulting with her physician, she's made the difficult decision to retire. Her last day in office will be Tuesday, June 30th. A special election for Kidani's seat will be held in November. And as Keiki prepare to go back to school, Helping Hands Hawaii is asking for help filling 3,000 backpacks with supplies. As part of its Ready to Learn initiative, the nonprofit is looking to fill each backpack with about $50 worth of supplies. 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

0: If you were a Mainer, would you pull the lever?
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8: 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Thanks to all of you for being with us. 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It is 800-941-SEAN. If you want to join us, you know, Linda, it's almost like every day we're going to get a six-gender, God is non-binary, tell a Rico dumb thing or dumb things that he has said. And it's like an endless well of insanity. And I can't believe the Democrats are actually putting a lot of hope and money and energy.

0: in focus, and somehow they think that this guy Tallarico has got a shot in the state of Texas, believing there are six genders, advocating for the rights of trans men to have access to abortion. Can you explain that to me? I'm having a hard time with that one. I don't. Maybe I didn't pay attention in biology class. I don't know what the six genders are. I don't know why one would advocate for trans men to have access to abortion, but that is what he's done. There is, you know, on top of the welcome mat at the southern border, a vegan campaign that he's running in Texas, on top of everything else. This is a guy that is so out of touch. Now, we've got new clips. We'll play them later. He's saying that he is a Christian that hates Christianity. Now, what Christian would ever say they hate their own religion? I mean, faith, my belief in God, it is central to my life. I know, you know, I said this actually at a dinner party once, and a guy looked at me like I had two heads on. And I said, I feel like I've lived an undeserved life. He was asking me, why do you think you were, you know, that you've been successful in your business? And I said, well, I believe I've been blessed. I think I have an undeserved life. And the guy just started grilling me about, well, did you not work hard? Did you not do this? Did you not do that? I said, yeah, but so did my grandparents that had no money. So, and they all came from Ireland. So did my parents, you know, both of whom grew up poor. But he couldn't believe that I would say, no, I think God blessed every one of you listening to my voice right now, because we live in the greatest country that God ever gave man. And what makes this country so different is the idea that we recognize as a republic that rights are God-given, not government-given, not man-given, and governments are instituted to protect the God-given rights that you were born with. The whole meaning of education is predicated on coming forth from within, meaning that God put talent in every man, woman, and child. I believe that with all of my heart. How does somebody say that they're a Christian that hates Christianity? If you don't like your own faith, why are you a part of that faith? It makes absolutely no sense. And then he takes it a step further. And he says, Jesus was a socialist anarchist from ancient Palestine. What the hell is this guy talking about? And the crazy doesn't stop there. I mean, I think people think I might be making this stuff up. I'm not making it up. I mean, you got six gender. God is non-binary. Tallarico. Vegan campaign. Welcome mat at the southern border. All in Texas. He's against drilling. Now, apparently, six gender once said that being a white male limits my imagination about what is possible. I have no earthly idea what the hell he's talking about. Linda, you have any idea what he's talking about? I don't.
1: I do not.
0: I mean, I need somebody to, like, interpret this guy. His comments on gender, again, six, he's made race-related comments that racism is a virus that white people, including himself, carry and spread through systems, even without overt systems. I just, as a Christian that actually believes in Christianity, think that God created every man, woman, and child on this earth, put talent in every man, woman, and child on this earth, which, by the way, makes me very sad when I have to read stories like we did this weekend. Linda, do you happen to know how many people got shot in the great city of Chicago, Brendan Johnson and J.B. Pritzker State? You know how many people got shot this weekend?
1: I would assume.
0: Take a guess.
1: I would say 40 or 50 at least.
0: 39 shots, six dead. Do you think one Democrat, if I had them on this program today, do you think they could name a single person that was shot and killed? I tend to doubt it.
1: Only if they're an illegal alien. If they're an illegal alien, they're going to know their name and everywhere they are, and they're going to go fight for their family.
0: No, it's actually more about, can they weaponize the death of an innocent person for political purposes and somehow blame Donald Trump for it? I mean, I think that is the more sinister motive of it all. But you got Tallarico, and, you know, apparently reports revealed that he followed thousands of accounts, including adult OnlyFans account. Did you hear that a part about him? I didn't know that part. That was new to me. But I mean, who runs a vegan campaign in a cattle state of Texas? You have to be pretty stupid to do that. Now, there's more. In an interview with a self-described quote, again, not my words here. This was put out by the RNC, a self-described trans queer activist theologian, Texas Democrat James Tallarico, says he hates Christianity. I always think of myself as a Christian that hates Christianity. What does that mean? You hate your own faith, you hate your own value system, you hate your own religion. The most popular figure in our country, he says, is the socialist anarchist from ancient Palestine. What the hell is this guy talking about? I mean, it makes absolutely zero sense. And this is now the only thing I'm taking out of all of this, and I'm looking at it as a positive, is they've gone so far off the deep end that, I mean, can any mainstream or remaining mainstream Democrat, you know, if you're not living in New York City or L.A. or San Francisco or Chicago or somewhere in New Jersey, anywhere, how does somebody that used to identify with, for example, I'll go to Linda's state of Pennsylvania. I look at Pennsylvania. I look at, you know, Pittsburgh. I look at places like Philly. I look at, you know, the outer boroughs. Selena Zito knows Pennsylvania better than anybody. I mean, hardworking, blue collar, you know, values oriented Democrats and Republicans, which makes it that purple state. Are they going to relate to the Graham Platners of the world? Are they going to relate to the, you know, James Tallaricos of the world? I just don't see it. And unless I'm missing something, and I was the guy that thought that Jasmine Crockett would be easier to beat. Pretty amazing. Sad story. I don't know if you saw this. New York City coffee shop told a Jewish member of Congress who brought his young daughter by the store to stay away, saying his, quote, AIPAC money was no good there, and smeared him as a fascist who sips genocide juice. Anyway, this is in the East Village in New York. His name is Congressman Dan Goldman. I cannot believe this bigotry exists. Now, I thought they had hate crime laws in New York. Don't they have hate crime laws in that state? Isn't that a hate crime?
1: Yeah, they do, but it's only if you hate anybody. You can't. Jews and Christians don't count.
0: Jews and Christians. Is that a new rule?
1: Yeah, that's the underlying theme. We're not too far from the UK these days.
0: Well, I mean, what Linda's referring to is in the UK, I mean, they have hate speech laws. By the way, how does Piers Morgan survive there? I got to ask him that question.
1: He's right in the middle a little bit, Sean. Not for nothing.
0: What's that?
1: He's right in the middle a little bit lately. I don't know if you're seeing all of it. It's not.
0: No, I don't know what's happened to him. Poor Piers. They're going to have to straighten him out. I always like Piers. He's a fun guy to hang out with. However, I mean, if you ever watch his podcast, and some of them are entertaining, I'll give him a lot of credit, but I mean, he wants a food fight in every single podcast. He wants people at each other's throat in every single podcast. It's funny. And he just loves to stir the pot. Now, I want to update people on the issue of Maine, because Graham Platner can only be replaced on the general election ballot after the primary took place June 9th. He won the nomination. I think he got 72-73% of the vote. And after he wins, he would have to voluntarily withdraw his name on the second Monday in July preceding the general election. Isn't that Monday, this coming Monday? And I think he has to do it by 5 p.m. next Monday. Do I have my dates right there? I think so.
1: You do.
0: Here's what's interesting to me. In spite of all the new revelations regarding him, what's fascinating, I don't think Democrats are even pushing him in the slightest to get out of that race. I don't think they care if he gets out of that race. I don't think they care about the Nazi tattoo. Now, for 11 years, and Donald Trump referenced this, for 11 years, they have been calling Donald Trump a Nazi fascist, lately Gestapo. That was their closing argument in 2024. Now they got a guy with a Nazi tattoo. Then they got a guy that calls people in his own state that he wants these people to vote for him, racist and stupid. The only thing stupid would be if you voted for somebody that is telling you you're racist and stupid. This is a guy we just learned this week that there was a young girl on Reddit on one of the forums that was talking about or contemplating suicide. And I mean, he was so belligerent, almost encouraging, it sounded like to me, a guy that attacks sexual assault victims. This is a guy that, you know, makes excuses for everything. And I'm just going to have a hard time believing that the people of Maine are going to elect somebody that unhinged. I guess it's possible, but, you know, we'll see what happens. Never, you know, put aside the sexually explicit text messages, you know, all these. Hey, for example, this is what he said about sexual assault victims. He said, quote, take some responsibility, avoid getting effed up on alcohol, and act like an adult. And then he downplayed military sexual assault reporting challenges. He commonly refers to himself as a communist. He's made taken many shots at police officers, you know, starting with all cops are bastards, homophobic slurs, other crude references. Again, his excuse on the Nazi tattoo is not one that I buy or believe in. And yeah, he's faced some calls to drop out, but the vast majority of Democrats that were telling us that Donald Trump's a Nazi and a fascist and Gestapo, they are unwilling to take him on. They don't want to challenge this guy. I mean, that speaks volumes. That's why I keep saying, and I'm going to focus on this, that's what makes this the most unpredictable midterm ever. I mean, we are forging a new path here. There's never been a major party that has been this radicalized. These are uncharted waters. And I know you're going to hear pessimism in the media and you'll read polls that are probably complete BS. I don't think any of it matters right now. And add to that the Supreme Court decision on racial gerrymandering and Abigail Spanberger's, you know, court decision in the Commonwealth of Virginia. And all of their power grab attempts are going to fail miserably and have failed miserably. So there's going to be a net gain. I think all bets are off. I think a lot of this is going to deal with, okay, how does Iran ultimately play out? One, number two, do gas prices recover? Average price of barrel of oil today, I was reading $72 a barrel. At its high, it was $126 a barrel. That means very quickly in very short order, you're going to be down to $3.50, $3.25 a gallon of gasoline. That's great for the American people. The president's standing by that, you know, he doesn't have to worry about Iran in terms of time because, you know, there's no way they're building a nuclear weapon in the next 5 or 10 years. So he's going to focus on a lot of other issues in the interim and let this process play out. Which I don't think is a bad strategy, especially if you care at all about the 94 million Iranian people. If their economy gets wiped out, we'll be wiped out with them. But anyway, we'll get to all that. We'll get to your calls as well. Catherine Limbaugh will join us today. Rush's widow is going to be with us. We're looking forward to having her on the program today. Mike Lee will join us. Tommy Tuberville will join us. 800-941-SHAWN. 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
0: 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Now, between January 2022, May 2026, and the peaks and valleys, the results are staggering. Now, the S&P is up a whopping 45%. 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
0: Oh, Linda, look what I just found, a nice nugget. So Dan Goldman, congressman, Jewish member of Congress, was told at a coffee shop in New York City that he wasn't welcome and he had to stay away, that his money was no good there, and smeared the guy as a... And Dan Goldman, look, he's a Democrat, he's a nice guy. And it turns out, according to the Washington Free Beacon, guess who the coffee shop owner that did this is supporting? Take a guess, quick.
1: Chevalier.
0: Graham Plattner.
1: Oh, God.
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26: Fox News, I'm John Saucier. President Trump visiting a Mack truck facility in Pennsylvania today, talking about the ongoing peace negotiations between the U.S. and Iran after the two countries agreed to extend a ceasefire for 60 days.
27: The Iran economy has been crushed and their defense industrial base has been damaged so severely that it'll take them many years to rebuild, many, many years. And now we're trying to work out a deal that's fair.
26: Recent polls suggest the majority of Americans disapprove the president's handling of Iran. The Senate actually just passed a war powers resolution that would block military action in Iran. House Minority Leader Hakeem Jeffries says Iran has become more powerful and Americans are paying the price.
28: Higher gas prices and higher food prices that can be directly attributed to the Trump Republican reckless war of choice in Iran.
26: This war powers resolution largely symbolic. 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
1: All right, 25 now till the top of the hour, 800-941-SEAN, if you want to be a part of the program. 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Linda, you're going to be very impressed. So I did a little deeper dive into this coffee shop owner that accused Congressman Dan Goldman. Now, Dan Goldman is a Democrat. I've talked to him. He's actually a nice guy, but he's part of the Democratic radical left, but that's okay. So he goes to a coffee shop and he wants to buy a cup of coffee. And he brought his young daughter to the store with him. I've got more details.

decision to publicly do this to him on their Instagram account, which included a sneaky picture of Graham after he spent $9.82 at the business is bizarre, to say the least. And he probably is. I know he has different politics than I do. It's not about that. You know, when do you get to discriminate against anybody going into a store based on race, religion, creed, color? When did that become acceptable? Well, I guess in today's, you know, radicalized Democratic Party, because they're perfectly fine with that. There was a poll out today. By the way, it is primary day in New York City. We'll get to that in a second. And I mean, if you want to see a bunch of absolute radical crazy people, just look at New York City. Half the Democratic voters that are polled in New York City in the five borough barometer survey conducted by what's called the Honan Strategy Group, they are all signaling that electing a new generation of younger, more progressive members who will challenge the party establishment is their top priority in this year's closely watched congressional primaries. Now, the big part of me is happy about this, because if they're going to now go all the way in and they're going to get radicalized and they're going for El Sayed and Graham Platner and cisgender and God is non-binary and men and women sports and now hating Israel and institutionalizing discrimination, like in the case of Dan Goldman, I think I'm okay with that, because that makes this the most unpredictable midterm election cycle I've ever seen in my lifetime. That's why I keep saying these are uncharted waters. Only 63%, according to this poll, of Democratic voters now hold a favorable view of their own party. 35%, more than one in three, have an unfavorable view. And the highest level of discontent gives the Democratic Socialists of America, which is, that's the Mamdani group, literally, and their left-wing allies, an opportunity to knock off more incumbents than we've ever seen before. It's going to be interesting, the results that come in tonight, because Mamdani is going against sitting congressmen and women, and he is endorsing the most radical candidates he can find. There was a really interesting piece called Democrats Party Like It's 1911. And in a way, I see the analogy here. And if I honestly don't see how they get out of the mess that the hole that they're digging from themselves. I mean, what Democrat is going to say to be able to reason with the new Democratic Party? I mean, how do you convince El Sayed in Michigan not to be out campaigning with Hassan Piker, who blamed America for 9/11? You know, how do you convince Democrats that it was a dumb idea to nominate Graham Platner? How do you rationalize in Texas some, you know, cisgender Tellerico and God is non-binary? So all of this now is they have now brought themselves to this radical edge where there's only one Democrat willing to call him out, and that's John Fetterman. But if you look at these voter poll results, I got to tell you something. It's not pretty, because Democratic leaders have presented themselves as the voice of working men and women. But if this, you know, poll of New York City Democrats is any indication, apparently many rank and file voters are no longer buying what their own party is selling. A striking new survey from that I just mentioned to you is many expressing frustration with the old school Democrats, their direction, and their ability to advocate effectively for ordinary Americans. What this means is the full and complete transformation of the Democratic Party is now on its way. And I don't know how you stop it. Who's going to stand up to AOC? Who's going to stand up to Mamdani? You know, what Democrats but for John Fetterman will take on Graham Platner or El Sayed or Tellerico? It's almost like the Democrats, if they want any bit of power, they're going to have, you know, suck it up and agree with them, because

0: I don't think any of them dare speak out, knowing that they will be challenged and probably defeated themselves. Now, Mamdani is saying that a Democrat who once trashed America as an effing disgrace is the perfect candidate for Congress. Well, his perfect candidate also said, I hate this effing country, and accused U.S. veterans of committing war crimes. As Mamdani now, on this primary day, continued to push for, you know, all these radical Democrats running for Congress, again, calling the U.S. an effing disgrace. That is now the new radicalized Democratic Party. And I'm going to make a prediction. I think probably Mamdani endorsements in New York City against sitting incumbent Congress people is probably going to be way more effective than many may guess. I'm guessing he wins this. I don't think he's going to beat Goldman, though. I think Goldman will probably win his race. But he's now decided, Mamdani, to get out the vote and to go against established incumbents and put in more radical candidates in his image and likeness. So Mamdani's now putting political clout on the line as these states hold their primary. That's why tonight when the results will start coming in during my show, and I think it's going to get pretty interesting, you know, which way this whole thing unfolds. I think it's going to get very interesting. And what are they offering but, you know, womb to the tomb, cradle to grave, new Green Deal, radicalism. There is a virulent strain of anti-Semitism among many of these groups. A total disdain of all things Donald Trump and order. A pure embrace of the weaponization of justice. This is going to get very, very interesting very, very fast. Now, there's some more details to it. You know, there's an article. I don't know if you saw this in the New York Post today, Linda. Did you see this article about the DSA primary, they're calling it?
1: No, I didn't see that today.
0: All right. So what we have here is they call it in the Post, it's an Empire State Red Alert. Democratic Socialists of America are backing 8 candidates in an effort to double their ranks in the state legislature, with one of the crew of an insurance looking, you know, to take down the, you know, some establishment people that are in office. But all of these new radicals, soft on crime, defund, dismantle, no bail, reimagine. I mean, basically Mamdani clones. And then they go through a list of some of these people. This guy, Conrad Blackburn, running against an assemblyman in New York, the son of a Democratic leader, longtime Harlem power broker, Keith Wright. Anyway, a public defender has said he wants to go easier on criminals, supports sending convicted rapists, child molesters, and murderers to treatment programs instead of prison. Did you just hear what I said?
1: I did, but you know what makes me really curious about the Democratic Socialists of America is who's funding it all? Where are they getting all the money? Somebody's behind this, because none of them are smart enough to put a nickel together.
0: Even if, like, the client is guilty as effing sin, quote, I still don't think that the punishment meets what happened. Let me repeat what we're saying here. This guy's a public defender. He wants to go easier on criminals and support sending convicted rapists, convicted child molesters, convicted murderers to treatment programs rather than send them to prison. And he's saying, even if the person is guilty as effing sin, I still don't think that the punishment meets what happened. A child molester, putting him in jail for the rest of his life, that's not appropriate. We'll send him to a treatment center, let him out in a year to do it again, knowing the recidivism rate for such people is through the roof. Then we have another candidate, Christian Celeste Tate, is looking to topple a current assemblyman and another DSA member, defeated 8-term incumbent Martin Dillon back in 2018. This guy told the Jim Oles Liberal Democrat LGBT club that he would champion decriminalization of sex work because sex work is work. So now on top of everything wrong with New York, now we're going to legalize prostitution, it sounds like to me. And he also backed reducing prison sentences for convicted criminals, saying our approach to incarceration has not made us safer. Hate to tell you, when you take child molesters, murderers, rapists off the street and you put them in jail, you're more safe and you're more secure. Then they got another candidate that Mamdani's supporting, an attorney running against, again, an incumbent one more time. Apparently had close ties to former Mayor Eric Adams. This guy wants to lighten up on punishment for criminals, saying that, quote, our criminal justice system is built on the false premise that the mass incarceration promotes public safety. What is he talking about? To fix the broken system, we got to remove the model of punishment to one that is rooted in restoration and care. So now we're supposed to give benefits to people that commit these crimes? You have another DSA, Mamdani-supported candidate, that supports the re-election, you know, that replaced Mamdani after he was elected mayor. You have another guy that's facing off against an assemblyman. And in this particular case, it's the same argument. It's defund, dismantle, no bail law, steal from the rich, promise things that you'll never be able to fulfill, like free buses and everything else that they're promising. And I think, unless I'm wrong, I think New York has changed so much for the worse, especially since I left 3 years ago. I don't think these people are going to lose. I think
1: not
0: Mamdani,
1: only are they not going to lose, but we don't have an ounce of election integrity to hold anybody accountable. Chevalier is out there saying she uses the American flag as a napkin. I mean, really think about that. This isn't just about the little things. This is about an overarching, complete and utter destruction of all things America towards all things socialism, because not a one of these people together, put them all in a group, lock them in a room. They don't have a brain cell between them. They're all bought and paid for.
0: It is scary. Aren't you so glad you left New York now? Aren't you glad you finally took
1: my
0: advice?
1: No, I'm under Shapiro. He sucks too. They're nuts here, okay, man.
0: But now you're eating red meat, and now you live in a much better state than you were in, being out of New York completely. You're welcome.
1: I don't know if I agree with you.
0: I deserve one. You're welcome.
1: Meh. You're welcome.
0: You know, I've moved so many times in my life. I know for a lot of people, when they move, it's like the most stressful thing in the world. I don't find moving stressful. I don't know why. If you hire a good moving company, and I have one down here, it's called Blue Line Moving. 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And whatever you need, these guys are always there. They're just great. But for a lot of people, it's one of the biggest stresses in life. 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
17: The talks are going well. I'm Lisa Lacerra, Fox News. President Trump on negotiations with Iran.
18: The Iran economy has been crushed and their defense industrial base has been damaged so severely that it'll take them many years to rebuild. Many, many years.
17: The president saying he wants to work out a deal that's fair. Over the weekend, Vice President J.D. Vance traveled to Switzerland to begin negotiations with Tehran, saying they're building a foundation for further discussions. Meanwhile, Secretary of War Pete Hegseth is set to meet two brief lawmakers tomorrow on the cost of the war, an estimated $80 billion.
19: When Pete Hegseth comes up to Capitol Hill tomorrow, what he should do is submit his letter of resignation.
17: House Democratic Leader Hakeem Jeffries, this coming as the Senate for the first time has passed a war powers resolution, which would limit President Trump's ability to conduct more strikes in Iran, though it's largely symbolic. NATO Secretary General Mark Rutte is set to meet with the president tomorrow to discuss Iran, among other things.
20: I think the president is doing exactly what is needed, degrading Iran's nuclear capability. Could you imagine if Iran would get its hands on the nuclear weapon?
17: On Fox's special report with Brett Baer, and Secretary General Rutte says he completely supports President Trump, calling Iran an exporter of chaos and of terrorism, and saying it would be devastating for the region if Iran were to get a hold of one. This afternoon, the president was at a Mack truck facility in Pennsylvania talking up the economy, claiming there is a manufacturing revival underway.
18: Right now, we have more factories being built, and I mean car factories, AI factories, factories of every type that we've ever had in the history of our country by three times.
17: This comes as recent polling shows a majority of voters disapprove of the president's handling of the economy. 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
0: I'm Andy Suganuma. A former Honolulu City worker faces forgery and theft charges over an alleged scheme involving the Hawaii Food Bank. Dexter Kishida allegedly forged an $800,000 city purchase order for pandemic-era food reimbursement in 2023. Prosecutors say he also fabricated emails to make it appear the reimbursement was being processed. The Navy faces public distrust as it moves to reopen the Red Hill shaft for drinking water. The well was shut down after jet fuel leaked into the water system back in 2021. The Navy wants to build a permanent treatment system and put the water back into circulation. The health department says the Navy will have to complete pilot testing, install monitoring systems, and meet a strict approval standard. Officials say a magnitude 3.8 earthquake rattled South Kona yesterday morning. It struck at 6:20 a.m. about 13 miles south of Honaunau Napoʻopoʻo. The earthquake was reported at a depth of about 3 miles below sea level. While some weak shaking was reported, significant damage is not expected. An officer was attacked at a sobriety checkpoint Saturday. According to police, the 35-year-old man tried to drive away from the Kaimuki checkpoint around 1 a.m. The officer attempted to stop the fleeing suspect and became trapped inside the car where the suspect reportedly attacked him. The man is charged with attempted first-degree murder against a law enforcement officer. And a surfboard shaped nearly 100 years ago by Duke Kahanamoku is on display at the Smithsonian's National Museum of American History. The exhibit is curated with objects that celebrate the people, innovations, and movements that helped shape the nation and will be on display through the end of the year. From the News Radio 830 KHVH News Center, I'm Mandy Suganuma.
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24: I used to feel so guilty handing over the tablet just to get things done.
25: We all do. But honestly, I switched to Lingo Kids. 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
24: Really? Do they actually like it?
25: 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It's all games, music, lessons, and stories. They think they're just playing, but I know they're safe from weird ads and junk.
26: Mom, look! I'm flying into space!
25: See? They're happy. I'm happy.
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0: start of this is going to be building power. 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
1: All right, thanks, Scott Shannon. 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It is 800-941-SEAN if you want to be a part of the program. So the president drawing a very, very straight line in the sand and taking on some Republicans in the U.S. Senate. And what he is saying is crystal clear. He says he will not sign the FISA bill unless the SAVE Act gets done. The SAVE Act, voter integrity, proof of citizenship, voter ID. I mean, basic fundamental integrity measures that everybody should want because it brings integrity to the process so people have confidence in the results. Apparently, there's a new Netflix film out and Hillary Clinton's still whining about losing in 2016 and talking about what an abomination the Electoral College is. Here is the president saying he won't sign FISA unless the SAVE Act gets done. Listen.
2: It's not a lot. The SAVE America Act. And that can be passed any way they want to pass it, but I'm not going to sign FISA unless it's done. And this was like a rush act. And it was a rush act by the Democrats.
3: A leader, that's what being as a leader about. Look, we have to be able to get proof of citizenship when you vote. Otherwise, we don't have elections. We have to be able to get voter ID. So John is a leader, and hopefully he can get the votes.
1: All right, joining us now, Utah Senator Mike Lee, Senator Tommy Tuberville of Alabama. Guys, welcome back, both of you. Senator Lee, let's start with you. I have been frustrated many times throughout this process. Right. To me, it's a no-brainer. I don't know why we can't get that number.
4: Yes, this is frustrating to many, Sean, including me, including many throughout our country who want and expect for us to do something to fix the problem, to make it easy to vote and hard to cheat. Existing law makes it far too easy for people to break the law. That's why we need the Save America Act, which is very simple. It makes it easy to vote and hard to cheat. Specifically, it would require proof of citizenship to register to vote and photo ID to vote in federal elections. Because right now, if you register to vote, as most people do, at a DMV and a form supplied by the federal motor voter law, all you have to do is check a box and sign your name saying, yeah, I'm a U.S. citizen. I'm otherwise entitled legally to vote. And the states are prohibited from doing any follow-up work, even if they have reasons to suspect you might not be a U.S. citizen. That's a problem. That's why we need this law to pass. The American people overwhelmingly support it. I mean, it's hard to find something that unites this many people. We're talking about roughly 3 out of every 4 Americans, Democrat or Republican, who supports it. It's much higher than that among Republican voters, but it nets out to about 3 out of every 4 voters. In this circumstance, it shouldn't be enough for us to just say, well, we don't currently have 60 votes. Yes, we're 10 votes shy of the 60-vote cloture standard, but there are other ways to work through a filibuster, including by debating a bill and making clear that you're going to continue debating it until it has the votes to pass. That was used in the past to pass laws like the Civil Rights Act, and it could be used again. You can't do this every time because it's very time-consuming. But we could and should, in my view, do it here.
1: What is the leadership in the Senate telling you why they won't do that?
4: Well, their assessment is we just don't have the votes. They're correct in that we don't yet have the votes to achieve cloture, but we do have simple...
1: But wait a minute. You mentioned the Civil Rights Act and the Voting Rights Act. How long were those votes kept open before they finally got the votes?
4: In the case of the Civil Rights Act of 1964, it was about 7 weeks that they kept it on the floor of the Senate. It came over from the House of Representatives in March of 1964. They were 30 votes shy of cloture. 30. 3-0. We are 10 votes shy of cloture. And what they did is they made clear we're going to debate this week in and week out. They made them work through weekends in most circumstances during that time period. And if you want to filibuster this, you're going to have to hold the floor and speak. And what happened was the bill continued to get more popular. Those who were obstructing it through their filibuster were becoming less popular. So eventually what did they do? They negotiated an exit ramp by negotiating some face-saving amendments and some more substantive amendments that allowed them to vote for it, and the thing passed. But had then Senate Majority Leader Mike Mansfield of Montana, had he not been willing to do the courageous thing and bring this up, showing legislative courage to say, we're going to debate this until it's done, it would never have happened. And that's the kind of you know, somewhat unusual, but aggressive and necessary posture that I've been advocating for here.
1: Senator Tuberville, let's get your take on this. Where do you see this, and do you have more hope than I've been having?
5: Thanks for having me on, Sean. I don't think we have a lot of hope other than we've got one guy coming over to March. I think I call it the day of reckoning. President Trump's coming to talk to the Senate caucus, and I hope everybody's there. And I hope the ones that are not voting for this will stand up and give him a reason why. And we're having huge problems, even in the South. I know people back in Alabama ask me every day that I go in to the state to campaign or whatever. They ask me, Coach, is my vote going to count? People never asked that before. But after the 2020 election, after now we've known we've lost 6 to 12 states, blue states, that will always be Democrat unless we change the voting rules, we have a huge problem. And so President Trump's got a problem. He says now he won't pass FISA unless it's or sign it unless the Save America Act is on there. And we have this Senate, the House that has 22 members says we're not voting for anything unless y'all pass the Save America Act. So we're looking down the barrel of a gun here, and we're looking at the future of our country. And Mike, Senator Lee has got the idea. Probably the only way we could do this is to go debate this. What they used to do, but for some reason, we can't get them to put it on the floor, and I'd be willing to go out there and stay with him weeks and weeks and weeks, because this is the one bill that can save our country, because we have to have fair voting, because right now we know we don't, in at least a dozen states in the country.
1: How ironic, Senator Lee, that there's, I think it's on Netflix, that Hillary is complaining. First of all, she's whining about the Electoral College. But she has bitterly complained about her election loss, never has gotten over that Donald Trump beat her in 2016. So it's ironic that she's out there criticizing our electoral system. Both Republicans and Democrats have questioned integrity in our election system. Both have complained bitterly, Republicans and Democrats. Stacey Abrams comes to mind. We know of many instances. So my question is, if all we're asking for here is proof of citizenship, voter ID, signature verification, chain of custody controls, and limited mail-in voting, which I think we should have. You make exceptions for the infirmed, for the elderly, for the military. But the minute that those ballots hit the precinct, I think they should be under camera the whole time. Updated voter rolls. Partisan observers from any party that's on the ballot watching the voting all day and then the vote counting all night. I prefer paper ballots. I think there's a reason a lot of European countries went back to paper ballots. I think we should do the same. Why would anybody be against that? Because at the end of the day, both Republicans and Democrats would then believe in the integrity of the system and then have confidence in the results. And win or lose, it's going to be very straightforward, and there's not going to be a lot of conflict after.
4: No, I agree with you completely, Sean. Look, the point is these are common sense measures that most Americans look at and say, yeah, that should already be the law. We should have that. And it's particularly clear with regard to the House-passed version of the Save America Act. The actual Save America Act itself is very simple. It covers just two elements, proof of citizenship and voter ID in order to vote. That's the one that has simple majority support within the Senate. We need to do that. And as far as the reasons why someone could be against that very simple piece of legislation that passed the House of Representatives multiple times and that has simple majority support in the Senate, there is no legitimate reason to oppose it. I have, having authored this bill and having fielded questions on this for many months intensively this year and for the last 2 years leading up to it, I can tell you I've never encountered a legitimate argument against it. So those arguments against the bill on the merits really, I think, amount to advocacy for the status quo. And we know that the status quo leaves us untenably vulnerable to manipulation, to voter fraud. Hillary Clinton, of all people, should be clamoring for this if she, in fact, believes that the 2016 election was somehow tampered with, a view that I do not share, but she talked incessantly for years about foreign election interference in connection with that. You know where foreign election interference is at its high point in America right now? With this, with the ability to send swarms of people into this country who have no business voting because they're not U.S. citizens. Some of them are illegal aliens. Some of them are non-citizens. Either way, it's illegal for them to vote in federal elections, but we've made it way too easy. That's foreign interference with U.S. elections, and we should not tolerate it.
1: Tommy Tuberville, Senator, answer this question. How does the state of California justify mailing a ballot to everybody that lives in that state, knowing a pretty significant portion of that population is not in the country legally?
5: John, California, it's in their DNA now to lie, cheat, and steal. There's no doubt about that. And there's, as I said earlier, there's probably 10 to 12 states that have the same mantra. So that's the reason we need this. We need to get into the election process. Now, I will tell you this. I've heard, and Senator Lee will tell you this, we hear this from some of our senator colleagues in the Republican side, that they do not want the federal government to get involved in state elections. The problem is our country is not the same as it was 10, 15 years ago, because the crazies have taken over and they break rules and they know it's against the law, but they know they're not going to go to jail. And so that's the reason that we need to get involved now. Now, I'm totally against federal government in anything. Look, we ruined the healthcare system. We ruined all kinds of things that we get involved in. But this is something, if we don't get involved in it, we're going to lose any kind of control that we have, and the future of this country is at stake.
1: What is the leadership telling you? What is John Thune telling you? I'm sure Senator Lee, you've spoken to him.
4: Of course. On more occasions than I can possibly count over the last many, many months, I have. Now, I'll tell you what he has said publicly and privately, which is, you know, this is great. I support it. I'm a co-sponsor of it, and all that's true. But then he says, but we don't have the votes. Now, not having the votes is a little bit different than saying we don't have enough votes at the moment for cloture. The fact that we are not yet there with regard to the cloture vote doesn't mean that there aren't other ways we could break through the filibuster. It doesn't mean that there's not a legitimate reason to get on the bill and to try to debate it, subject it to amendments and floor discussion and the prolonged debate like with the bill that I described earlier in this interview, Sean, does have a way of focusing the attention of voters and focusing the attention of individual senators. And sometimes what seems like an easy no vote or an easy signal to send in advance of a cloture vote, I will oppose cloture on that bill. Sometimes that turns out not to be so insurmountable after all, when they realize they're going to have to sustain that debate for many weeks, taking a position that is untenable, taking a position that's increasingly unpopular with the American people, saying, in essence, I don't care if we've made it too easy to cheat in our elections. I'm not allowing this reasonable reform. That's why I think this merits the unusual step. Normally, when we see there are not 60 votes, that is in many instances a deterrent from taking something up, or at least on a prolonged basis. This is an unusual circumstance where we need to have prolonged debate. That's the only way that we'll have a shot here, and that's what we're calling for.
1: Well, the president addressed it today when he was in Pennsylvania, addressing John Thune, saying we don't have the votes for the Save America Act. And the president said, be a leader and get them. That's what being a leader is about. We have to get proof of citizenship. Otherwise, we don't have elections. We have to get voter ID. John is a leader. Hopefully he can get the votes. We have to pass it. Coach, you want to respond to that?
5: Well, I've said this all along, that, you know, there should be pressure put on people for certain situations, and this is one of them. And if you want to be a leader, fine. But once you're a leader, you also got to lead. You got to take the bull by the horns, and you got to do what's for the American people. And the thing that I see in most of the states that we represent as Republicans, conservative Republicans, they want the Save America Act passed. Even some of the ones that some of the senators voted against, their state voted for President Trump. And so there needs to be people that pressure needs to be put on. I don't know whether it will help in the long run. You know, we barely passed the big, beautiful bill at 4 a.m, finally getting one more senator to vote on as you get to 51. We had people vote against that. And so this is going to be hard to get done. But again, it all goes back to leadership. You know, don't ask for what you don't want. at the end of the day.
1: By the way, Coach, I think this is probably part of the reason, the bureaucracy, that you'd rather be governor. I'm just guessing. But I appreciate both of you. Coach Tommy Tuberville, thank you. Mike Lee, thank you. I wish I had more time, guys. Keep up the good work. Keep us updated on this.
0: Bad for America. 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

celebrate 250 years of independence. And as such, we are reminded that freedom is such a blessing. We take for granted so often, but also a responsibility. And this is where Ronald Reagan nailed it when he said, freedom is but one generation away from extinction. And great countries have to fight and defend those liberties every single day. And that's kind of where America, Israel have a shared common bond, rooted in faith and freedom and democracy and the belief that every person is created by God with dignity and purpose. And, you know, we see, you know, how tenuous things are in the Middle East and have been now for a long time. And we are very grateful for our partnership with the International Fellowship of Christians and Jews. Unfortunately, Israel being hit by Iran, densely populated areas and their proxies. And there is a humanitarian crisis going on at this moment. But the IFCJ is on the ground. They're providing food and water and medicines and housing. And they even have mobile medical clinics for the elderly that can't get to a hospital. Whatever you can do to help them in this hour of need as they fight for their very survival is greatly appreciated. Anyway, they set up a website. They'll send anybody for free their U.S.-Israeli flag pin to stand in solidarity against radical Islamists. Anyway, go to flagpinifcj.org. That's flagpinifcj.org today.

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11: Fox News, I'm Tom Rigotti. The Senate has passed a war powers resolution to block military action in Iran as negotiations on a permanent peace plan continue. House Minority Leader Hakeem Jeffries says Tehran's become more powerful than Americans shouldn't pay the price.
12: The bottom line is that we shouldn't spend another dime of taxpayer dollars on Operation Epic Failure.
11: Lawmakers approved the bill 50-48. President Trump travels to Capitol Hill tomorrow for a strategy session with lawmakers.
13: The president will join Senate Republicans amid his push for passage of the Save America Act, the new voter ID legislation that would also put restrictions on transgender athletes in female sports and transgender surgeries for minors. But previous efforts to approve the measure have fallen far short in the Senate.
11: It's Fox's Jared Halpert. 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
15: Are you a parent who feels guilty about screen time?
16: No.
15: Well, no, not you, sweetheart. 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
16: Like a dancing potato.
15: Or worse. That's what parents worry about. We're Lingo Kids, and we're here to help parents out. 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
15: 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And they want fun songs, videos, and interactive games that help you grow, not turn you into
16: a zombie that bites other zombies, and then the zombies take over the world, and then fly to space and live on the moon, and fly in rocket ships on planets with low...

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0: The Sean Hannity Show, a thermonuclear MMA assault on fake news. 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
1: All right, 25 now till the top of the hour, 800-941-SEAN, our number if you want to be a part of the program. 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All right, let's go to Chris. He's in New York. Chris, how you doing? Good to talk to you. What's going on?
2: I'm good, thanks. Are you missing New York at all yet?
1: No. Do you want me to be honest or you want me to lie? I miss some of my friends, but the good news is, especially during the wintertime, all of my friends come down here and I get to see them anyway.
2: Okay. Well, all right, good. Listen, what I called for, we're running out of time with the election coming in November. Ilhan Omar, she's a

0: don't have time to wait.
1: Not, I agree. But it's just, I agree. I agree completely. You know, you're actually inspiring me. I think I'm going to make some phone calls. I'm going to see what the status of this is, because I think every American needs to know, and we certainly need to know before midterm. And if there's been a cover-up of any time, at any point, I would imagine we'll get to the bottom of that, too.
0: But I would think...
1: Anyway, Chris, good call, man. Hang in there. I'm going to try and get answers for you, okay?
0: Take care, buddy. Bye-bye.
1: All right, appreciate it. Richard, Oklahoma, next, Sean Hannity Show. What's up, Richard? How are you? Glad you called, sir.
2: How you doing, Sean? Good to talk to you. I just had a brief question regarding this prime minister situation. On one hand, I hear that the king can select a new prime minister during these times. I also heard maybe the Labour Party can select a new one. Just how is their process? How does it work over there? Do they have a vice that might step?
1: Well, it's a parliamentary system. It's very different than what we have. A lot of countries have this system. And you have main parties. You have, you know, a Labour Party, a Liberal Party, you have a Conservative Party. And then you got the Reform Party. That's Nigel Farage. I would say going into any new election, in light of all that has gone on in Great Britain, there seems to be some awareness now. And maybe it was that incident in Ireland that happened, and people now understanding they shouldn't have Sharia courts inside of Great Britain. Their economy's not been doing well. They've lost their moral clarity. They have surrendered on national security issues. They have adopted radical socialism, climate alarmism. And the worst thing they've done is they've had unfettered, illegal immigration without assimilation, as evidenced by nearly 100 Sharia courts. And in other parts of Europe, the continent, they have no-go zones. And there has been a fear among politicians as this population has grown. They don't want to alienate them. To me, the only person that I see on the horizon that might be Trumpian and might be able to give a shot at fixing this would be Nigel Farage. That's the only one I see.
2: Agree. Yes, sir. Do you think he has a pretty good shot of getting in there as prime minister?
1: I actually do. As a matter of fact, Linda, give Nigel a call. I'd love to put him on the air. Absolutely.
3: You got it, boss.
1: Oh, thanks, boss.
2: That's all I have. Y'all are off.
1: Richard in Oklahoma, all you have to do, ask and you will receive. Seek and you will find. Knock and the door shall be open. I'm just following the words of our Lord and Savior. Appreciate it, Richard. Thanks, man. 800-941-SHAWN, our number. All right, let's go to Tony in Florida, my free state. What's up, Tony? How are you?
4: I'm fine, thank you. And how are you doing?
1: Thank God. All's good. What's going on?
4: Hey, so I was wondering, and just a thought, is there any avenue for the victims or family members of victims that were killed or raped or injured by illegal aliens? Can they pursue any sort of civil charges in court against the officials, like the governors, the mayors, or judges that refuse to enforce those deportation laws or orders of deportation? And the reason for this thought is because, especially here in Florida, if two people commit a crime and one of them kills a victim, the other one is also charged with a murder, even though they did not commit, shoot the person or kill him. So wouldn't there be some sort of liability for them not enforcing the law? That's my thought.
1: Well, should there be liability? Yes. Should there be culpability? Yes. Accountability? Yes. Is there? Usually, no. You know, I've said this many, many times before, but, you know, by granting sanctuary city and state status and using taxpayer money for people that didn't respect our laws and borders and sovereignty, we are aiding and abetting in the law breaking. I have brought this up with one top ranking official after another, and they don't think that they can do much about it. However, I can tell you this, Tony, if you go down to the border and you were to pick up an illegal immigrant and you were to drive them anywhere in the country, I can pretty much assure you if you got caught, you would be arrested and prosecuted for human trafficking among and aiding and abetting and lawbreaking. So explain that double standard to me.
4: Civil charges, not the government going after government, but, you know, the victims or the family victims, you know, civilly charge those people. Just asking.
1: I mean, think about this. You don't think Lake and Riley's family deserves compensation, or Jocelyn Nungary, or, you know, Rachel

0: Oren, the mother of five? I mean, they all do.
1: Absolutely.
0: And the problem is there's thousands of them, and the problem is they become forgotten, and Democrats won't even ever mention their names. I pointed this out in the beginning. This is why I keep saying, keep hope and optimism alive. These are uncharted waters for a midterm election because the Democratic Party is so radical left. And in that sense, all of this now they will have to defend. They're going to have to defend Graham Plattner. They're going to have to defend El Sayed. They're going to have to defend Mamdani. They're going to have to defend, you know, six gender, God is non-binary, Tallarico. They're going to have to defend, you know, Mamdani and all his radicals on the ballot today in New York City, and the Squad and AOC, and then the silent Democrats that are complicit in their silence and basically putting their seal of approval on it. So, you know, this is the biggest choice election we've ever had, and there's never been a midterm that I can think of, or even an election that I can think of, where one party has gone that far over to a radical agenda, as we're witnessing now, with a complete seal of approval, willingness, utter silence from the rest of the party, even with the guy with the Nazi tattoo. So, you know, they're putting us in a game that we normally would be way behind on. And so I'm cautiously optimistic. I don't have a crystal ball. The only way we're going to win this midterm election is if all of you in this audience pledge in your heart, mind, and soul that it's important to you and you're going to get out and vote.
1: Yeah, I'm just surprised that there's no law firms that have taken up that cause civilly. That's all. You know,
0: There are firms that have been. We've had some of them on the air. As these cases advance through the courts, we will update you. I promise that part, okay?
1: Sure. Well, thank you for having me. I appreciate it.
0: All right, Tony. God bless you. I appreciate you. Joe, New Jersey. Joe, how are you? Glad you called.
2: Good afternoon, sir. It's an honor.
0: Honor is all mine.
2: If you ask, you shall receive. I have a very big ask of you. Could we,
0: yes, sir,
2: please? I honestly think the Republicans are being lied to when it comes to Puerto Rico and then becoming a state. I always hear that's the big concern. D.C. is going to be a state. Puerto Rico is going to be a state. I agree. D.C. will be all Democrat. But I think Puerto Rico is getting, it's fake news. I do not think that they are a guinea, that they are going to go Democrat. I just don't think they are. I think they think that might have happened many years ago, but with all that's happened in Argentina from 23, Latin America is getting freer by the day. Cuba's on deck. It seems like the whole Hispanic community is changing. Their mindset is changing. I don't think they're getting a fair shot. And as far as I'm concerned, I believe they're good people if they got the resources and the opportunities and the support from the United States. The president in charge is going to be the one that they're grateful for. And I think the Democrats know that. And I really think they don't want us to make Puerto Rico a state.
0: Listen, this is what they're saying. They're saying the quiet part out loud. They're saying they want to pack the courts. They don't want any integrity measures in elections. They're saying that part out loud. They're saying that they want D.C. and Puerto Rico statehood. I don't think they'd be pushing for it, at least if in their own minds they didn't think it would benefit them. The fact is, I think all political norms, if Democrats ever get back in power, will be eviscerated. And what they really want is power in perpetuity. Remember, all socialism is Democrats doing a simple mathematical equation, and they're looking at, oh, there are all these rich people, but there are many more people that are not wealthy. You elect us. You empower us. We'll take their money. We'll give it to you. We'll make lofty promises we'll never be able to fulfill. And now you will be dependent on us. That is what it is. And that is a prescription for unfulfilled promises and more poverty and a loss of freedom. And that's why we need our generations coming up to understand the profound nature of freedom and individual responsibility. All right, quick break, right back to our phones. 800-941-SHAWN, our number. You want to be a part of the program as we continue.
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0: our busy phones. It's toll-free, 800-941-SEAN. Mary, Nevada. Mary, we have about a minute. It's all yours.
1: Hey, thank you, Sean. Hey, I had a comment. You were talking about Ronald Reagan yesterday, saying we're one generation away from losing what we've built in America, and they're working very hard on accomplishing that by, first of all, dumbing down our children, where American history is completely lost. Also, you have to bring in, since you can't deport Americans out of the country, you need to saturate them with people who are glad to have income from the government, a house over their head, and a cell phone, along with a streaming service, and that's it. How do you do that? You get illegal immigrants to flood the country, and you create a society that is 100% happy to be relying on the government, and that's what they were starting to do. The only thing left now is the re-education of our children for American government and history, and getting rid of our centralized schools being managed by the government.
0: Because I'm on the clock, I'm going to give you two quick things. One, under Ronald Reagan, they had a landmark study, A Nation at Risk. They concluded what has happened to our country's educational system, were it done by an outside entity or force, would be tantamount to an act of war. We pay more per capita per student than any industrialized country, with the worst results. You can't make it any worse. For all those people that think they want to believe in the false security of socialism, statism, redistributionism, communism, whatever you want to call it, that is its history. It always fails, as evidenced by Obamacare, a bankrupt system of Social Security and Medicare, broken schools, and everything in between. So, you just hit the nail on the head, to be honest. That's the battle we are fighting right now for the heart and soul of the country. All right, listen, everyone needs a personal safety security strategy. Now, there are instances where only one option is going to do. If somebody wants to kill you, kill your family, that would be the lethal option. According to the FBI, latest year they gave out statistics, 2022, that is less than 0.01% of all altercations. Now, this is where the new technology that has now been adopted by over 500 government agencies, police departments, and private security firms come in. 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